0: calls from him, and that's saying a lot.
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1: 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And then A's Cast and NBC Sports California on the simulcast on A's Cast and the A's Radio Network. We'll begin at 6 with Townie and Judy Babbitt. And then, of course, we'll take your phone calls after the 6:38 first pitch game between the Angels and the Athletics. JT Ginn for the Athletics. Walbert Urania for the Angels, who has been terrific both times he has faced the Athletics this year. For Nate Littlefield back in our studio, Michael Bearbald here. Thank you all for listening to A's Talk. Enjoy this one, everybody. We'll talk to you all tomorrow.
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0: Phone number is 877-973-7425. Should you wish to be on the program, if you text Eric, E-R-I-C-K, to 33777, you can get the show notes, the live stream, the podcast, everything you need. I got to bring you up to speed on some developments. Iran says it's closing the Strait of... I've been telling you all about the secret war on our cash, and it's not hype. 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
0: Sad to see. In the midst of all of this, is the American Secretary of State, Marco Rubio. And it's very interesting the countries Marco Rubio is going to and the countries Marco Rubio is not going to. He's not going to Oman. He's not going to Qatar. He's going to Bahrain and the UAE. I think he's going to go to Saudi Arabia. And he is speaking about the deal and his understanding of it.
5: Concerns at all that the GCC is planning to meet with Oman and Iran to discuss this new mechanism that the Iranians have floated?
6: No, I think they'll be against it. I think the whole world will be against any mechanism that charges money to use an international waterway. It's that simple. The president's already said it. That's not going to happen. When we mean open the straits, we mean open the straits free in international waterways. So we'll express that tomorrow. I am certain that not only will every country in the Gulf region be supportive, probably with the exception of Iran, but all the GCC members will be supportive, but the whole world will be supportive. I know of no country on the planet that supports tolling or a fee for the use of the straits. That's not going to happen. The president has been abundantly clear.
0: Now, that's not the only thing Rubio said. One more from him.
6: Look, obviously, anytime you enter into a negotiation, it's a process of give and take. This is a temporary measure. It's for 60 days. And as a result, we expect them to live up to the commitments they made in Switzerland. If they don't live up to those commitments, the president has a lot of options at his disposal, including, I'm not saying he's going to do it, I'm saying including reversing these sanctions. They've made very straight-up commitments in Switzerland, and the president has been very clear they need to keep those commitments. If they do, we'll keep forward. If not, the president will have options at his disposal for what to do about it. Let's hope they keep those commitments.
0: That's Rubio, and now one last clip from him about Iran and its proxies. Rubio seems to be the only realist in the administration, the only one who understands you can't tie Lebanon to Iran, which is what Iran wants. And by the way, as I'm talking to you right now, the American military has now confirmed Iran has attacked a Singapore-flagged cargo ship in the Strait of Hormuz off the coast of Oman after the Iranian Navy warned ships not to use routes through Hormuz that had not obtained Iranian approval. That ship had not gotten approval, and it was fired upon and hit, according to American sources, which is a provocation by Iran that you and I both know the president will do nothing about. This is Marco Rubio.
7: Is that that mean your new negotiation with Iran, it will address proxy and also all the threats from Iran coming to Hormuz, even if they don't close it, but still the threats affect the maritime traffic and also proxies?
6: Yeah, if you look at the MOU, it talks for peace in the region. It talks for no interference in the sovereignty or interest of independent countries, of sovereign countries. Well, that's what proxies are. They're interfering in the sovereignty of a country. When you're giving money, for example, to Hezbollah to act as a rival to the sovereign government of Lebanon, you're interfering in their politics. When you're sponsoring militias in Iraq, you're interfering in Iraq. When you're sponsoring, you know, Hamas or the Houthis or whoever it may be, you're interfering in the sovereignty of these countries. So that, it's covered. The MOU contemplates a conversation about these things because it's critical and it's important. So there's no doubt that that will be a topic that has to be discussed, because ultimately you're not going to have peace and stability in this region as long as there are non-state actors operating within the boundaries and borders of sovereign countries and being funded by Iran.
0: That's a grown-up answer. And it's one that the vice president seems not to realize. The vice president actually has argued that Iran has had direct access to American Central Command, and they got along great. That they had little happy moments in their conversations between CENTCOM and Iran, and everything body seems to be buddy buddy there. It's a buddy buddy bromance with Iran now. I consider the vice president to be smart, but he seems to be just willfully naive when it comes to Iran. You do understand, I hope, that Iran actually has a religious doctrine approved by the Ayatollah to lie to the West, to tell the West what it wants to hear. This is documented. I'm not making this up. This is very well documented. It's called taqiyya. It is in parts of Shiite Islam. It is something, but the Ayatollah of Iran, the original Ayatollah Khomeini, not Khamenei, Khomeini, Ayatollah Khomeini, the founder of the Islamic Republic of Iran, gave voice to this, that the Iranian regime can lie to the infidel to advance the purpose of bringing back the Mahdi. So the Iranians can tell J.D. Vance whatever he wants to hear and put him at perfect ease, and they're lying to him. Remember, it was the Iranian Islamists who allied with the communist left in Iran to overthrow the Shah. And the Islamists told the communists they weren't the threat. They would be allied together in solidarity for the future of Iran, for the common purpose of the alleviation of poverty and the ending of the monstrous regime of the Shah. And the moment the Ayatollah Khomeini came back to Iran, helpfully flown there by the French, the Islamists began to murder all the communists. There are people who live in Europe to this day who allied with the Islamic regime of Iran to throw off the Shah, who then had to flee for their lives as the Iranians began to hunt them down and murder them. They embraced the taqiyya. They embraced the idea that they could lie to the infidel to get what they wanted and then kill the infidel once they had gotten what they wanted. When J.D. Vance comes back to the United States and says, we have this bromance with the Iranian regime and the generals were awesome and we all got along well, how do we know that's real? Are we just supposed to trust J.D. Vance? Because I got to tell you again, and this is a very important point, and it makes some of you mad. I've lost a lot of money in the last week making this point. Don't tell me I say things for money, because this one cost me some revenue on my Substack as people unsubscribed because they got mad at me for making this point. But I'm here to tell you, I'm not in it for the money. I'm in it for the truth. And the truth is this. The vice president of the United States spent last week telling us the things Iran were telling us were lies. And then when the memorandum of understanding came out, everything the Iranians said was in it was in it. It turned out it was the vice president of the United States who was lying to the American public. So this week, how can we believe the vice president? Last week, it's a damning indictment on the situation and on the vice president that he lied to us last week. The Iranians said that they would be able to get cash up front, and J.D. Vance says, don't believe the Iranian propaganda. They got cash up front. The Iranians said the Americans would exercise no control over how they spent their money, and the vice president said it was a lie. We got the memorandum of understanding. It turned out Iran was telling the truth. The Iranians said they and Oman would be able to control the Strait of Hormuz and apply a service fee for use. And the vice president said, no, they can't. We got the deal, and sure enough, they can. It's in writing in the deal. How are we to believe the vice president this week when he says they had a big bromance? How are we to believe this? How are we to believe him? The Iranians have been calling the United States the great Satan since 1979. Thousands of Americans have been murdered by the Iranian regime and their proxies. Iran tried to kill me when I was in fifth grade and my father when I was in ninth grade. How are we to believe them? And there are some of you who would say, well, Erickson, these are different people. This is the third string. But we know it's been documented that the Iranian regime elevates, through the Iranian regime, true believers in Mahdiism over competence. They would rather people who are true believers than people who are competent. They've elevated a bunch of true believers who are committed to the idea that Iran must bring about the Mahdi. They must lie, cheat, and steal, do whatever they can. It's remarkable to me that the vice president would say this. It's remarkable to me that the vice president would sit down with people who have called for death to America and think that they were his buddy. I'm going to read you this tweet by Laura Loomer. Why would Sohrab Ahmari be invited on Air Force Two to travel with the vice president and get special access? In his post below, he's bragging about flying with the vice president. 3 weeks ago, a senior White House source of mine came to me very concerned. They told me Sohrab has been running around telling people he's advising our vice president on Iran and other foreign policy issues, and they expressed concern over why Sohrab's been given access. Now, I've not no idea if he is advising, but now that he's traveling on Air Force Two and published the article below admitting his close access to the vice president, I think it's plausible, and I hope it's not true. As someone who supports the administration, I think it's bizarre that Sohrab Ahmari runs around calling himself one of Vance's closest allies and friends in the media. And then she goes on to attack Sohrab. Sohrab was a far leftist who became a social conservative who's gone back to the left and has been hanging out with the vice president of the United States, and he's one of the people who believes that we should essentially leave Iran to its own devices. The vice president seems to believe that we should leave Iran to its own devices. And the vice president of the United States has structured a deal that is now forcing the Arab allies of the United States to turn to Iran to get them to stop attacking and abandon Israel in the process. The vice president of the United States has structured a deal whereby the Abraham Accords will collapse and Iran will become the power center of the Middle East, and we will stop sending our troops to the Middle East. That is the deal the vice president designed. Whether the president knows it or not, that's what the vice president has structured. The vice president and his close advisors are all isolationists who believe the United States should remove itself from the world stage. They've stood on the side of Russia against Ukraine, even as Ukraine is making great success. They're standing on the side of Iran against Israel right now. They want the United States to pack up shop and just inherit the Western Hemisphere and leave the rest of the world alone. And that's antithetical to the vision of the United States being the leader of the free world. And if we give up leadership of the free world, your costs will go up and your lifestyle will decline. And decline is what this administration, through the vice president, seems to be choosing, unless the president himself intervenes and recognizes the necessity of American leadership on the world stage.
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14: A hazard with a pedestrian on the on-ramp, northbound 5 at J Street. Reports of a fire southbound 99 just north of 47th Avenue. Looks like a fire on the shoulder, vegetation involved. Heavy traffic northbound Cap C Freeway, Midtown area, and sluggish traffic after El Camino all the way out to Watt Avenue. Slowest on the southbound side from El Camino to the American River. Traffic on the 10s every 10 minutes, mornings and afternoons, KFBK News Radio.
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18: My name's Phil from Beverly, Massachusetts. I've lost 88 pounds with Awaken 180. I was type 2 diabetic and I was severely overweight. I got to do something because what I was doing wasn't working. 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

0: team dedicated to distributing them. No other religion had volunteers handing out pamphlets at the entrance. There were no Christian hospitality teams, no Jewish hospitality teams, no Hindu or Buddhist pamphlets, only Islam. It's a soccer match, not a religious event. If someone wants to pray, there are churches, synagogues, temples, and mosques for that. The irony is even greater considering that, according to many Islamic scholars, professional soccer itself is considered haram, and FIFA generates revenue from sponsors such as Budweiser. Yet inside of addressing that contradiction, there's an organized effort to promote Islamic practices inside a soccer stadium. I do have pictures of this, and it lists the halal food options, Big Dave's cheesesteaks, the halal food court, the Mac Shack, and another halal food cart. And then there are non-pork food options. 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
3: 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I've lost 88 pounds with Awaken 180. I was type 2 diabetic and I was severely overweight. I got to do something, because what I was doing wasn't working. The GLP-1 was a thought, but I don't really like putting chemicals in my body. 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
12: Hello and welcome. It is Eric Erickson here across the United States. The phone number is 877-973-7425 should you wish to be on the program. I'm trying to lay off the administration here, but I got to point out that within the administration, it is the vice president who is most critical of Israel, most supportive of this Iran deal, and most supportive of the Russians in their fight against Ukraine. It is the vice president. It's been well documented, even admitted by the president himself. It's the vice president who has pushed the president to be hostile towards Volodymyr Zelensky and towards the Ukrainian position. It was Tucker Carlson, the vice president's friend. Tucker Carlson's son worked for the vice president, who staked out that the Russians were the good guys. The vice president himself has taken positions that made it sound like Ukraine caused this Ukraine war. And a funny thing has happened. Ukraine is winning. Ukraine is winning this war. Let me read you this from the Washington Post. A middle-aged couple from Moscow and their teenage son began their summer vacation to the Black Sea beaches of Crimea this month by filling 5-gallon gasoline canisters and stocking up on food as if they were headed into war zone, because in many ways they were. Idealized as a land of Soviet-era youth camps and resorts, Crimea, the Ukrainian peninsula that Russia invaded and annexed illegally in 2014, has become President Putin's prized possession, a symbol of his vision of Russia restored to superpower heights and a key logistics hub for his military operations across Ukraine. Well into the fifth year of the war, however, the Ukraine war, by the way, has now lasted longer than World War One. Well into the fifth year of the war, the vision is tenuous. Ukraine has put a stranglehold on Crimea using an increasingly capable fleet of mid- and long-range drones to destroy roads and other infrastructure used by Russia to funnel troops and weapons to the front. Ukrainian security officials said drones have been pummeling railroad bridges, checkpoints, pontoon crossings, oil refineries, causing fuel shortages. The Russian-installed authorities in Crimea halted fuel distribution over the weekend, even for those holding rationing coupons, part of a cascading fuel crisis. As a result, the number of Russian vacationers who have flocked to Ukraine since its annexation has ebbed, erasing summer holiday economic activity. In recent days, Ukraine's effort to choke off the territory from Russia has intensified, part of an effort to make the war felt by regular Russians that also includes drone attacks on Moscow. In Sevastopol, the largest city in Crimea with roughly 500,000 residents, fuel tanks were empty on Monday and Tuesday. Street lights went dark to preserve energy. Water shortages have been reported. Residents have been urged to switch off air conditioners despite temperatures reaching 80 degrees. The train service has been cut back. Ukraine drones also hit three of the five vehicle ferries at the Kerch crossing between Crimea and Russia, shutting down service, leaving 700 vehicles stranded. What was the Soviet Union's most iconic children's camp, Artek, in the southern Crimea, which Putin's government used as a symbol of state prestige, was forced to cancel summer sessions and evacuate children. Russian forces are now having trouble entering Ukrainian territory. Ukrainian drones are increasingly penetrating deeper into Russia. The Russians are beginning to lose this war. Now, I told you a while back, and this statistic that blew my mind. Seriously, this is the statistic about this war that has now lasted for 5 years that has blown my mind. If you take the pace of a snail, and you were to march that snail from the Russian border directly into Ukraine, after 5 years of war, that snail would have made it further into Ukraine than the Russians have made it into Ukraine. That's how badly it has gone for Russia. A snail at a snail's pace moving from Russia to Ukraine would have gotten further into Ukraine than the Russians have gotten. Now, the Russians are now starting to fall back. Last week, Ukraine remarkably blew up this oil refinery outside of Moscow, about 14 kilometers, however many miles that is outside of Moscow. It turns out it was actually, if you saw the video of the dome of that oil basin that went up into the air, it looked like a UFO taking off. It turns out it was a Russian anti-drone missile that hit that container and blew the lid off. It wasn't even the Ukrainians. Moscow turned black with smoke from the burning fires of that oil refinery. And they've also hit several apartment complexes in Moscow. They've hit an internet data center in Moscow that was used to hack global computers and spread misinformation and disinformation online. The Ukrainians have done us a favor going after these Russian internet assets and Russian hackers. They've attacked Moscow so much that the Russians have now moved defensive batteries more into Moscow away from other parts of the country. And the result now is Ukraine has long-range drones that can now attack more of Russia because the Russians have moved their air defense forces into Moscow. And part of the strategy here by the Ukrainians is that the Russians have not felt the effects of the war. Due to the size of the country and the distance from the border, the Russians have largely been spared the effects of the war, and now Ukraine is able to launch long-range drones into Russia, and the Russians have felt it in St. Petersburg. They felt the war in Moscow in particular. The 40% of Moscow oil reserves have gone up in smoke. the Ukrainians are making real progress. And again, I go back to this, that Marco Rubio has said the position of the United States is to be with Ukraine. The Russians have noticed this. The position of the vice president is to stay out of it. Again, the vice president's an isolationist, and he wants us off the world stage, even if it leaves us weaker. He's okay with us being weaker because we have to be isolationists if we're weaker. The Secretary of State wants a robust American projection of power because he understands that if America leads the world, all trade deals are favorable to the United States. The dollar remains the reserve currency for the world. That gives us favorable exchange rates ahead of everyone else while our inflation is high. And by the way, there's terrible news on inflation today. Inflation is much higher than the Federal Reserve wants, and interest rates are probably going to go up. And even so, the inflation in the United States is less than everywhere else in the world. This is Scott Bessent on television.
6: Dollar dominance is essential in everything President Trump is doing here. You know, if you look, the new Venezuela is invoicing in dollars. They're coming back onto the dollar system. They've been sanctioned. They were not allowed to translate or to transact in dollars. And now the dollar is going to be the centerpiece of their trade. They were selling discounted oil to China and not getting dollars. We're seeing in the Iranian negotiations, the Iranians will be invoicing in dollars. So everything we are doing is pushing the dollar back. It's never left as the centerpiece for the global currency system, but we're reinforcing it. You know, I would anticipate when the Russia-Ukraine conflict ends, that Russia will want to come back in the dollar system because, again, you know, the dollar, it's our liquidity, it's our capital markets, it's the depth and breadth. Everyone wants to be here. And I think many times, you know, the great thing about the United States is we course correct when we go too far one way or the other. And I think we should not be shy about flexing where we have advantages, and where we have advantages, share with our allies and push back on those who are not aligned with us.
12: That would be China. He doesn't want to say it by name. The Chinese are trying to get countries to ditch the dollar for the Chinese currency. They made a big push among countries in the BRIC nations, Brazil, Russia, India, China, South Africa, and others, that they want people to abandon the dollar. They want to weaken us. The Russians want to weaken us. The Ukrainians want to be allies with it. And it's been baffling to me that this administration has not wanted to help Ukraine. And we are, by the way, we are helping Ukraine. We haven't wanted to do it much. Mark Rutte is the Secretary General of NATO, has been at the White House trying to make the case to the president that the Ukrainians are winning now and we should all be on the side of the winning team. This is from their press conference at the White House.
13: Mr. President, you like winners. Do you think President Zelensky is winning right now?
14: Well, he's doing pretty well. Look, no matter how you look at it, he's doing pretty well. He's holding his own, at least. A lot of people dying on both sides, but I think he's doing pretty well.
13: You have to
14: say he's courageous. He's got great equipment, but he's got great men. He's got fighters.
13: Can I ask you one?
12: The president seems to be starting to recognize the fact that the Ukrainians might be winning this thing. If Crimea falls, and by the way, there's been a mass evacuation of people from Crimea. They tried to drive, they ran out of gas, and they started walking across the bridge to try to get to Russia. There's a big bridge that connects Crimea to Russia. The Russians are in retreat along the front lines. The Russian people are feeling this at home. Putin is feeling so endangered at home, he's less and less inclined to be in public. He's afraid of assassination attempts. The United States has been privately behind the scenes doing what they can for Ukraine, but publicly distant because of the position of the vice president. And I'm just deeply concerned that the vice president seems to be trying to be buddy-buddy with Iran against Israel and buddy-buddy with Russia against Ukraine. And the only thing, the man served in the military. He's a good, I actually really like him, even if I disagree with him on stuff. I think the common thread is this. The vice president has long been an isolationist, and the president is not. And so the vice president, being put in charge of these situations, continues to structure deals that force the United States into isolationism. Look, There are some people, including good friends of mine, who think that this is all a ruse. We're negotiating this deal with the Russia, with the Iranians, and after the midterms are concluded, we will go back in and blow them up. The problem with that thinking is how much Iran will rearm between now and then. The president wants to give Turkey F-35s and weaponry. Turkey is on the side of the Iranians. Turkey convinced the president to stop Israel's ploy to overthrow that government. Turkey is threatening Greece, an ally of the United States, with war. Turkey is on the side of the Syrians and against Lebanon and Israel. Turkey is on the side of Islamic radicals. We shouldn't be giving them this weaponry. It's not a coincidence that Iran continues to figure out how to take out our classified systems when we give our classified systems to Qatar and Turkey. And it's what the vice president wants. And it puts us in a position where a rearmed Iran, fueled with money we've allowed them to have, will be an even deadlier threat to our American soldiers after the midterm. We won't be able to go in. We'll be forced into an isolationist position. And I don't think it's a coincidence. That is what the vice president wants, an isolationist United States that only focuses on the Western Hemisphere. The people around the vice president have said this is what he wants. The vice president himself has hinted at this. He doesn't want us in NATO. He doesn't want us in Europe. He doesn't want us helping Ukraine. Here's the problem for those of you who think this is a wonderful thing. The problem is if we retreat from the world stage, the balance of power slips against us. So the trade imbalance, it becomes against us. The conversion rates on currency go against us. Interest rates in the world go against us. Currency transaction trades go against us. Trade agreements go against us. We no longer have the clout on the world stage to have the rest of the world follow us. And that is to our economic disadvantage. If the vice president wins the isolationist fight, the United States becomes weaker. Millions of Europeans have been coming into the United States marveling at our wealth, marveling at our free drink refills, marveling at our air conditioners, marveling at all the stuff we have. They don't have that in Europe. They don't have free refills. They don't have large plates at restaurants. They don't have the plentiful grocery stores and the Costcos. We have all of that because we are the wealthiest country, and we are the wealthiest country because we lead the world. If we no longer lead the world, all of that goes away. And I think the people who want us to be isolationist know it, and they think it's a good thing. They just can't bring themselves to admit it. And with today's uncertain economy, with the interest rates the way they are right now, with inflation right now, American financing is helping families find a way out of high interest traps. 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
18: That was the moment when I realized I got to do something. 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
1: Hello and welcome. It is Eric Erickson. I didn't really even get to talk about the whole situation with the economy today. The markets, well, the NASDAQ hasn't been doing great because of tech stocks, but the Dow has hit a record today. But this all comes as there's a growing awareness that the United States is probably going to raise interest rates. You know, the president blasted the housing bill that his own administration structured and said it's really it's all about interest rates, and we need interest rates to come down. And with inflation out there right now, it doesn't actually look like we're going to get inflation to come down. This is from CNBC. The Federal Reserve's primary price gauge rose at its highest level since 2023, reinforcing the central bank's recent tough talk on inflation. Excluding food and energy, the Personal Consumption Expenditures Price Index showed a 3.4% annual rate after rising 0.3% for the month, both in line with the Dow Jones consensus. The annual core reading was the highest since October 2023. For the all items reading, the PCE index showed inflation running at a seasonally adjusted 4.1%, the highest since April of 2023. While the Fed looks at the headline and the core rates, they generally consider the latter a better measure of long-run trends, particularly in light of this year's inflation surge driven by energy prices tied to the Iran war. But one of the big issues with inflation right now is microchips and RAM in particular. Apple today, its stock is down 6% as it has announced it is raising prices for the first time in several years because of the RAM shortage. So many data centers globally, not just in the United States, being built, and progressive activists have blocked several manufacturing facilities through environmental litigation that would produce more RAM. So RAM prices are going up. So that's going to have major spillover effects into the economy beyond just energy prices. It's the economy right now is doing great on a lot of metrics, but on inflation, interest rates are going to go up more likely than not. Now, you can still save $200 and get three Eden Pure Thunderstorms by going to EdenPureDeals.com. 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It's filterless. You don't have to get a filter subscription for it, and it's going to wipe out particulate in the air. It's going to kill 99.9% of bacteria and viruses, and it's going to eliminate all odors because it generates ozone, which acts as odor bleach, touches the ionized particles that are odor, and wipes them out. 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
6: President Trump is welcoming a group of American farmers from across the U.S. to the White House for a dinner tonight in the Rose Garden. The event comes as Trump has ramped up his efforts to court the group ahead of the midterm elections after farmers experienced rising fertilizer costs sparked by the Iran war and pressure under the administration's tariff agenda. White House spokesperson Olivia Wales said in a statement that there is not a greater champion for American farmers, growers, and ranchers than President Trump. The death toll is rising after two strong earthquakes struck Venezuela on Wednesday. At least 188 people are dead, with that number expected to continue to rise as many remain trapped under the rubble of collapsed homes and buildings. Nearly 1,000 people are reported injured as a result of the magnitude 7.2 and 7.5 quakes. A federal jury considering arson charges against the man accused of starting the deadly Palisades fire is struggling with a verdict. I'm Lisa Carton. The family of a Texas woman killed when a Tesla slammed into her home is now suing the automaker. Here's Tammy Trujillo.
7: Court records show 76-year-old Martha Avila died last Friday when the electric vehicle crashed into her home in the town of Katy. The Harris County Sheriff's Office says the Tesla Model 3 was being driven by Michael Butler with an automated driving assistance system when it left the roadway and struck the brick home. Tesla's blaming the driver and claims he manually overrode the self-driving system. Earlier this week, Tesla CEO Elon Musk posted on X that the situation makes no sense since full self-driving operates the car at low speeds and this was a high-speed crash. Avila's family has filed a wrongful death lawsuit alleging that Tesla and the driver are both at fault.
6: The Obama Presidential Center will release its next block of tickets next month. Here's Michael Kastner.
8: I hope this center will serve as an affirmation of just how special, how precious our democracy truly is.
9: 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The tickets will cover from September through January. The museum is currently sold out. 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
6: Drivers should be prepared for extra congestion in Midtown Manhattan and Northern New Jersey because of a World Cup match. New York City Mayor Zoran Mamdani warns the 4 p.m. game between Ecuador and Germany at MetLife Stadium will trigger street and lane closures in Midtown through a chunk of the day, as well as potentially extra traffic on major roadways near the stadium.
10: I want to urge anyone planning on driving into Midtown today to reconsider. As with every match day, we are expecting heavy traffic and significant travel delays. Leave your car at home.
6: New Jersey Transit has scheduled changes to accommodate fans to the stadium. New Jersey Governor Mikey Sherrill is expected to attend the match. And we're hearing that Taylor Swift will marry NFL star Travis Kelce at New York's Madison Square Garden next month. I'm Lisa Carton.
5: Now, traffic on Talk 650 KSTE.
11: Northbound 5, Laguna Boulevard, disabled vehicle in the Gore Point. Help on the scene. Southbound 5 moves well from Highway 50 all the way through Elk Grove. Some heavy traffic starting Hood Franklin Road to about Lambert Road. Eastbound 80 still sluggish and slow coming through the Davis area from Richards Boulevard to about Childs Road. Traffic on the 10s every 10 minutes, mornings and afternoons. 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
11: Delta breezes, a few clouds, taking temperatures down tonight to the upper 50s. Very pleasant tomorrow. A few clouds, lots of sun, highs low 80s. Currently 83 degrees from the KFBK Weather Center. For news at the top and bottom of every hour, tune to KFBK News Radio, 93.1 FM, 1530 AM.
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1: Glenn Beck is on.
2: I want to take you through five stories today that are in the news, and they all tell you one thing. You know, I as a recovering alcoholic, I look at things differently because I looked at my life at one point as separate things that were going on. And, you know, why does that keep happening? And why does that keep happening? And why does that keep happening? And there was no universal law that I was missing. Things happen to you over and over again. The same crap keeps happening to you because you're violating a universal principle, or you don't understand a universal principle. And so once you understand that, you can change your life. The same thing with the news of the day. That's our collective life showing up and saying, hey, dummy, do you not see the principle here, what you're violating? You don't see what you're doing. You don't see what you have to restore, because this is just going to keep happening to you if you don't understand that principle. So every day I try to look at the news and take five stories that seem disconnected and tie them together and show you this is what it's teaching us. And if we don't get this, we will not be able to fix the problem. So let me give you the five stories that are disconnected but are teaching us one principle today, because the universe is screaming at us. Wake up, get this quickly. We'll do that next. 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Okay, let me talk to you about five stories, okay? See if you can connect them. Researchers now at Rutgers University found the vast majority of house mice and brown rats across New York, New Jersey, Pennsylvania, and Washington, D.C. have now genetically mutated to shrug off all of the poison that we have thrown at them for decades. How's that possible? Because we didn't kill them, we trained them. Every rat that survived a less than lethal dose handed that resistance to the next litter. And generation by generation, we bred a more poison-resistant rat. Okay? Hold that story. Let me go to story number two. The administration is now asking Congress for $88 billion in supplemental funding tied to the Iran war, with most of it going to the Pentagon and replacing strained missile stockpiles. Yet Tehran is boasting that the deal leaves its missile program untouched, while it negotiates with Oman to charge costs for passage through the Strait of Hormuz. This is a lesson that we refuse to learn, and the world has already learned it about us. We're never, ever fighting a war enough to kill it. We never fight them hard enough to end it, because we get bored, distracted. We don't like the casualties. We don't like war. We're comfortable enough. Okay. So what happens? Next story. The crime we wouldn't name. New report details abuse by mostly Muslim grooming gangs. Survivors describing the deliberate targeting and trafficking of white girls. And the response from Rape Crisis England and Wales was to brand the findings as racist. For 20 years, British authorities saw this, looked away, terrified of exactly the accusation now being aimed at the report. A half-confronted evil doesn't shrink from embarrassment. It learns which words will make you flinch. Now, let me take you to another story. These stories are current today in today's newsletter. If you don't get the Glenn Beck Com newsletter. You need to sign up. It's free. Get all the stories that we talk about and all the stories I think are important for you to understand and know at glennbeck.com. And just look for the free email newsletter. Sign up. Now, here's the next one. In Longview, a woman says a group jumped her while shouting "Free Carmelo." And she says they were hunting for the smallest white girl they could find. The same week, more than a dozen defendants got prison for the 2025 attack on an ICE facility, and Rashida Tlaib called the sentencing bullcrap. I told you yesterday that if in Texas, if they let these guys go that shot at ICE agents, shot one in the neck, they got 100 years. The guy who pulled the trigger got 100 years. And Rashida Tlaib is saying, this is crazy. They didn't do anything. They were just protesting. Not with a gun and shooting an officer in the neck. That's not a protest. I know it is in your part of the world, but here in America, it's not. Did he just say that? Yes, I did. And I'm going to get to immigration here in a minute. We're jailing bodies, but we're not touching the belief that told them that violence was righteous. So the belief goes on looking for more recruits. The idea that we declared dead socialists are now about to run four of America's biggest cities. Mamdani's machine swept New York on 17% turnout and roughly 7% of voters. We were certain in 1991 we settled this argument, right? It's over. Communism is dead. Bolsheviks were a tiny little group nobody took seriously. Crushable, dismissible, a joke. Nazis, crushable, dismissible, a joke, until one day they weren't. And they ruled for 70 years in Russia. So line up all of these stories, and the same law runs underneath all five. It is the oldest law in biology, and it does not care about your politics. A poison that doesn't kill teaches. How many times have you been told by your pharmacist or your doctor, take all of your prescription? And how many of us have saved a few antibiotics just because I feel better now? And, you know, if I get sick, then I'll have a few others. So I won't have to go to the doctor right away. You're creating monster germs by doing that. Every dose shortage of lethal is a lesson the survivor, no matter if it's a germ or a person, carries into the next generation. That's why the rat in your alley can eat what would have dropped its great-grandfather. We didn't fight the rats. We coached the rats. Now go back up that list, holding that one idea. A nuclear program bombed but not ended doesn't sit there chastened. It hardens and remembers, and it remembers how it escaped. A crime that authorities half name doesn't fade out of shame. It studies which accusations make them retreat and deploys them. A movement you punish but never answer doesn't disband. It finds its martyrs. An idea you bury without killing it waits for one bad turnout, one tired electorate, and it climbs back out of the ground and grabs you by the throat. This is a universal rule. This is not against the Democrats or the Republicans or anything. This is universal. This is biology. This is a universal law. The hawk that starts a war that he won't finish, and I don't blame that on Trump. I blame that on the American people. The establishment that spent two decades refusing to name an evil, they're making the identical error from the opposite ends. So is the conservative who decided socialism died with the Soviet Union and stopped making the case, are you any different? No, I'm not. You're not. A half victory is not a small win. It's resistance training for the thing you are trying to beat. Versailles wasn't peace. It was an interval. History doesn't repeat because men forget the dates. It repeats because every generation looks at a wounded thing and decides the wound is enough and walks away. And the wounded thing spends its quiet years becoming something your old poison can't touch. So decide what you actually mean to end. That's why this is the same thing. You know, you go out and vote. It doesn't end on voting day. No, but it does for most of us. We're like, oh, I voted. What happened? I voted. Donald Trump. I elected Donald Trump. Yeah, he was in Capitol Hill yesterday fighting for the Save America Act. And too many of us are like, I'm not going to call my senator. I won't call my congressman. They won't listen to me. Do you think they're listening to Donald Trump? He has no choice. He's in the fight. He's trying to end it. Why would we decide, well, I did my part? You either end it or you leave it alone. There is no cheap half-strength version of victory. Ever. There never has been. There never will be. And the rats in the wall, I mean, they've known that the whole time. The rats in the wall are the evidence that that is a universal truth. Let me take a break early, because then I want to talk to you about the socialists that are amongst us now. And hard choices that we're all going to have to make. The choices only get harder, more divisive, harder to defend, will cost you more the longer we wait. Are you willing to defend America and stand up and kill these movements? I don't mean literally bodies. I mean eradicate these movements. By finishing it, not taking the easy half win, but finish it. You decide. Let me give you 1 minute. I'll come back and I'll tell you some more. Or you could go away because maybe that's just not you. The Byrna Launcher. You're walking through the streets of New York. Why? I don't know. Doesn't seem like a good idea to me, but there you are. Suddenly, out of the shadow, a guy comes. You know, clearly a Mamdani supporter. You know the type. He's wearing a Che Guevara t-shirt, you know, Rachel Maddow hair dyed blue, Nazi tattoo on his chest just for good measure. But he didn't even know it was a Nazi tattoo, and you can believe him on that. And his mouth is saying that he wants to seize the means of production, but his eyes and the knife in his hand are telling you he wants to seize your wallet. Too bad for Carl Dorks here, because you just brought a knife to a Byrna fight. He lunges your way, and with one smooth move, you pull out and fire your Byrna launcher, sending tear gas and kinetic round right at him. Doesn't kill him, makes him wish he were dead for about 40 minutes, but that's plenty of time for you to get away. Now, you can even call the police on the guy, and you can even stand there and wait for the police to show up. I wouldn't, because in New York, the police are never going to show up, but you got a Byrna launcher. You didn't break a law. 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
2: 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Let me start with the good part. 96 years ago, a woman, she was a housemaid from Scotland. Her sister is already over here, and she's like, you got to come over. And so she comes from Scotland. She gets on a boat. 96 years ago this summer, and she comes in and she writes down at Ellis Island that she is a house servant, or I can't remember what it was, a domestic, meaning a maid. Okay. Pretty lowly job, but she had a job, and you had to prove that you had a job, a way of supporting yourself if you were coming to America at that time. And she walked through the golden door. In her wildest dreams, she would have never ever been able to guess that she could come to a new country, work hard, be a maid, and her son would become president of the United States. And that's exactly what happened with Donald Trump. His mom came here as an immigrant. But remember, he hates immigrants. She came here as an immigrant from Scotland. And in one generation, her son becomes the president of the United States. So we tell these stories to ourselves, and we love these stories. I love these stories. I love the rag-to-riches stories. People who worked hard, lived by the rules, played by the rules, and won. I love that. But we're not that nation anymore. We're not. We think that the Statue of Liberty is holding, instead of the law that she's holding, she's not holding all. She's holding a sign that says, "Everybody welcome, no questions asked." That's not true. Never has been, and cannot be true. Our immigration system, we need to understand it. We need to put it in the right perspective. And so I'm going to take you on this documentary through the history of America, and you're going to see things you've never seen before, learn things you've never learned before. And it's a great history lesson, unlike everybody else teaches history. I hate that boring history crap. I hate it. This, I think you're really going to enjoy. And I take you through the entire thing from New York City, because that's really where it all kind of started, from New York City. And I'll show you all the political intrigue and the forgotten drama and why I now say all immigration must stop. All of it must stop. We have to close that famed golden door for a while. And I've never felt that way. I always have welcomed immigrants. But when you have people who are now coming in and they're becoming citizens, even those who have come in with their family and done it legitimately, but now we find out are absolutely un-American. And I don't mean I disagree with the American. I mean, they are openly stating, "I am here to overthrow the United States of America." That's sedition. That's sedition. And it cannot be tolerated because we're in a different situation now. These are not just people who are like, you know what? And I want to have a conversation about that with a college professor and we'll have a round table about it. No, these are now people that are taking up arms against the United States. They are working with some of our biggest enemies in the United States, and they are going to collapse us if we don't pay attention. So, it's going to be a hard conversation to have, and some people won't want to hear it. I think a lot of people will want to hear it, but, you know, it is the truth. No immigration, none, until we get this fixed. Because it is broken and it is weakening us. We have to deport people. If you're here and you are holding radical views of any kind, out. Get the hell out. If you are not here to make America stronger, out. I'm sorry, but what was right for the president's mother when she came through? I have a job. I can support myself. I'm not going to live on the dole. If you can't do that, get out. We are in trouble, and it is time for somebody just to say it. And Donald Trump has been saying it since the first time he came down that escalator. And I disagreed with him at the time. I don't anymore. I don't anymore. So that is happening on July 1st. And join us July 1st. What day of the week is that? Is that Tuesday?
1: That's Wednesday.
2: 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There is so much going on. I was talking to Holmes. What's the name of that podcast I was on yesterday? Do you know Ricky?
1: Oh, gosh, I think it was Mom.

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3: Eastbound 50 at the end of the Howard Avenue off-ramp, defective signal lights being reported. Also a traffic hazard, Lincoln Newcastle Highway at Sierra College Boulevard. No details, looks like something blocking a lane. Sluggish traffic on southbound 99 from Highway 50 to 47th Avenue, and a little farther south approaching Calvine Road. Traffic on the 10s every 10 minutes, mornings and afternoons. 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
3: Delta breezes, a few clouds, taking temperatures down tonight to the upper 50s. Very pleasant tomorrow. A few clouds, lots of sun, highs low 80s. Currently 83 degrees from the KFBK Weather Center. For news at the top and bottom of every hour, tune to KFBK News Radio, 93.1 FM, 1530 AM.
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7: Welcome back to FIFA World Cup 2026 on iHeartRadio, and welcome back to action in Group D, where the United States men's national team steps onto the field today against Turkey A, having already won the group, and Turkey A having already been eliminated. But that does not mean there is nothing to play for, as we have so much to discuss on the pregame show today. So welcome to our countdown to kickoff. I am your host, Jackson Feltz, alongside three-time national champion head coach, Mr. Pete Fewing. It is good to be with you all for this final group stage match for the United States today at Los Angeles Stadium against Turkey A. And Pete, what a World Cup start it has been for the United States. A 4-1 win over Paraguay, a 2-0 win over Australia. The United States with those 6 points, as I mentioned, they have won Group D. And we have a lot to discuss with the lineup today, but before we get into that, the tournament overall, Pete, for the United States has been nothing short of absolutely brilliant, and I would say almost nearly perfect if it weren't for that one goal given up against Paraguay.
8: Yeah, it's been a tremendous start. Four goals matches the total number of goals scored in Qatar in 2022, so that's a great start to the World Cup. And then the 2-0 win over Australia, terrific, great to get the shutout. And then we forced two own goals. I give credit to creating that opportunity. Some own goals are a little bit of luck. Neither of those goals were a little bit of luck. So yeah, the team has done incredibly well. Substitutions have come in and done their part. And the U.S. fan base has absolutely embraced this team. Our city in Seattle embraced it. So we are in a good spot right now.
7: Yeah. I want to talk to you about that, Pete, because I mean, I'm doing radio visits over in Cleveland, Miami, San Diego, and something that I'm getting asked by everybody, and I think it's a commonality in Seattle, in Los Angeles, and in every city, is that you're getting the casual average Joe sports fan or average Jane sports fan who says, all right, well, I love the NFL, the NBA, Major League Baseball, NHL, all these things. I've never been that into soccer. And this is capturing, I think, every general sports fan. I would say, honestly, most Americans, because I say because, but really it is the question, Pete, because we've seen the United States win groups.

0: We've seen them advance forward in the tournaments before, and I keep hearing people say, I am consumed by the United States national team. I'm consumed by the World Cup like I've never been before. And I'm wondering, for your eyes, why is the nation completely rallying around this group and the success that they are seeing so far in this tournament?
1: Well, this group that played in 2022 that now is 4 years older has got a maturity about them that it's easy to recognize. And Pulisic has done a great job, even though he's played 45 minutes of the possible 180. We've watched these guys kind of grow up and mature, and it's been exciting. The four goals was terrific. The 2-0 shutout was excellent as well. And, you know, they talked here in Seattle. They said, hey, we're going to have basically six Super Bowls in about 22 days. And it has a Super Bowl feel each game. And you're going to laugh when you hear this, but even the commercials, Michael Irizioni saying, hey, we can do this, right? Mm. And then Will Ferrell's jump on the bandwagon. I mean, it's a snowball building, and we've been getting better. And then Mauricio Pochettino he's Argentinian, right? But he said some things. One, he's embraced the miracle on ice, which I love. I'm a romantic in that regard, right? And I love that movie too. But he's said something. He said, hey, I'm not American, but man, this is awesome, right? Yeah. And so the players are embracing it. They're not starry-eyed, right? And they are mature about what they're doing. And the everything around the team right now is quite mature. And I guess what it is really is that there's a belief that we can go we're already through the group stage,
0: right?
1: Even though we got one more game, and there's a belief that we can go even further, win the round of 32, possibly win the round of 16. So I think it's just, there's a lot more optimism with the team. And you're right. The non-soccer fan or the general sports fan is starting to say, oh, I like this team. And it's just been fun. Here's the other thing. The world needs right now a little bit of joy, and every city's been getting a lot of joy. There's a ton of joy. I was at the game yesterday, at Qatar, Bosnia, and seeing all the different cultures coming to the Bosnian fans. There were 66,000 people in Seattle Stadium,
0: right?
1: And it was phenomenal. But to see fans, the Qatar fans were dressed in their proper attire, right? And people getting photos with each other. So I just think it's a tonic that the world needs right now. And then the U.S. team, there's optimism with the U.S. team. And so we're in a good spot. It's a lot of fun. Let's keep it going.
0: Yes, absolutely. You mentioned Bosnia. That night now is clinched, ladies and gentlemen. July 1st, 5 p.m. Pacific time, 8 p.m. Eastern at San Francisco Bay Area Stadium. The United States will be facing off in the round of 32 against Bosnia and Herzegovina. That is going to happen there on July 1st. That is done. If the United States get past Bosnia, they would face a team in the round of 16 in Seattle on July 6th. That would also be 5 p.m. there, Pacific, 8 p.m. Eastern on July 6th. And that team could be one of Egypt, Belgium, Iran, South Korea, Senegal. Lots of different options for the United States, but they will face Bosnia there, round of 32 at San Francisco Bay Area Stadium, 5 p.m. on July 1st. That is done and dusted. It is set. So, with that said, we now know the road for the United States. And then obviously, if they get past the round of 16, we're talking about a quarterfinal, July 10th in Los Angeles at noon Pacific, 3 Eastern. That could come against one of many, many different teams. I have too many to list. But you're right, Pete. It is kind of the element of this team can go a very, very long way. We all believe it. The general public believes it. They're playing extremely well. And tonight, here against Turkey, they will finish the group stage. 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All right. Let's take a look here at what is set. I mentioned the United States have won Group D. Meanwhile, at the same time tonight, and for those who don't know, in the World Cup, these group stage, the third match days, all four teams play at the exact same time. So when we have USA-Turkey A kickoff here coming up in about 23 minutes, at the same time, Australia and Paraguay will also kick off. That game features two teams both at 3 points. The winner of that game will move forward to the knockout round. The loser of that game, if there is a loser, they would then go potentially into that group of third place teams that could still get a spot. Eight of the 12 teams who will finish in third place will move forward to the knockout round. But if it is a draw, right now, Australia has the edge on a zero goal differential to Paraguay's minus two goal differential. So that is where things sit right now in Group D. Pete, for this game right here, I think that we need to take some time to talk about what Mauricio Pochettino is doing today. So today's lineups are brought to you by Fox One. The excitement of the FIFA World Cup is now streaming live on Fox One, the official English streaming platform to catch every unforgettable moment. Fox One brings the action straight to your screen so you never miss a goal. Download Fox One and experience the FIFA World Cup live. Let's start with Turkey really quickly before we spend some time on the United States. It is Sakir in goal for Turkey, Elmaly, Kabek, Bardaki, and Selik along their back line in this 4-2-3-1. Your holding midfielders are Ozkan and Koku, and then your attacking midfielders are Yildiz, Güler, and Adin with Yilmaz up top. Now, for the United States, the big question, having already won Group D, knowing your opponent will come with Bosnia on July 1st, everything is set for the United States. The question, what would Mauricio Pochettino do with his starting lineup? Pete, what is he doing?
1: Well, he's made a lot of changes, right?
0: Okay.
1: Weston McKennie is the only player starting tonight that's been in the starting lineup prior. So it's still a 4-2-3-1. Turner in goal. Scally is your right back. Robinson, Trusty, your center backs. McKenzie is your left back. In the middle of the park, right in front of the back four, McKennie and Berhalter on the right, Weah. Reina's in the middle, Aronson's on the left, and Pepe's up front.
0: Wow, lots and lots of changes for the United States. By the way, for the injury situation, Christian Pulisic, he has been a big question mark. He was back in full training after missing the Australia match and the last 45 minutes of the Paraguay match. So, Mauricio Pochettino has put Christian Pulisic on his bench. He is on the bench and available for the United States coming off of his injury. One other injury to note, there midfielder, lower on the depth chart, but Christian Roldan, who is a midfielder also for the Seattle Sounders, he's dealing with a quad strain. He is day-to-day for the United States and not available. We'll get a break, and we will talk about everything Mauricio Pochettino did with his starting lineup. There are lots of questions, and Pete Fewing is about to give you lots of answers. 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

0: listening to FIFA World Cup 2026 on iHeartRadio. I'm your host, Jackson Feltz, alongside the three-time national champion head coach, Pete Fewing. We are counting you down to kickoff of the final group stage match for the United States. It is at Los Angeles Stadium facing Turkey here in this final group stage match. Turkey has already been eliminated. The United States have already won Group D. They will face Bosnia coming up on July 1st at 5 p.m. Pacific, 8 p.m. Eastern at San Francisco Bay Area Stadium. For the United States, they are in their 12th World Cup. Turkey is in their fourth. The U.S. are stationed right down the road from this stadium today in Irvine, California, minutes from the stadium. Meanwhile, Turkey is stationed in Mesa, Arizona. So, Pete, the question that I have based on that starting lineup you gave the previous segment is Mauricio Pochettino. He knows that this game in general means nothing for their standings. You just want to keep a train rolling down the tracks. So you make all but one change to your starting lineup, that one being Weston McKennie. Every single other player, including the goalkeeper, has changed and a backup is in place. Did Pochettino make the right decision?
1: Yeah, I'll give it to him, right? Okay. He's certainly sending a message. He knows his team, and this is a wildly experienced head coach, and it's an opportunity, right? Is it a bit of a risk if they go out and, you know, give up four goals? This Turkey team, right, has gone through a tough run. They know they're out, right? And they're physical. And so they're going to come into this game. Everybody would love to beat the United States of America, especially in Los Angeles, right? And for some of those Turkey players, it's their last World Cup game, no doubt, right? But he is sending a message. And maybe the message is, hey, I believe in all of you. I believe in you, Matt Turner. You played all four games in Qatar, started all four of those games. So, he might be saying, this is an opportunity. If it works, it bonds the whole group. Now everybody's participated, or at least the vast majority of players are participated. And for some of these guys, Aronson, right, on the left, Weah, right, Reina, yep, they want to get back into that starting rotation. So it's not a trial, but it's certainly an opportunity for these guys to, you know, if somebody goes out and scores two goals, it's difficult to put them back on the bench, right? If you're Claudio Reina and you score a goal or get an assist, now he's got two goals and one assist. So
0: right,
1: his name goes back into the mix. So could it be a little risky? Yeah, it could be. I don't think we can look past Turkey at all. You know, Carly Lloyd's saying, I want 9 points out of this, right? She's greedy.
0: Yeah.
1: And she's got two World Cups herself with a women's national team, so fair enough. But I think that it's one of those where I kind of like it. It's courageous, right? I'm sure he's talked to all his staff. But you know what? All those players that are starting, the 10 new starters today, you think they're jacked up? Jackson?
0: Oh, absolutely.
1: It's just fired up.
0: It's high risk, high reward, because
1: there you go.
0: If you are to lose this game, the train rolling down the tracks, and you right now are steamrolling with two straight wins, 4-1 over Paraguay, 2-0 over Australia. You are rolling.
1: Yep.
0: A loss because you played your backups, that stops the train, theoretically.
1: It could disrupt the train, you're right.
0: It absolutely could, and that's what I'm worried about right now. And, you know, I think the other question, Pete, is Christian Pulisic is the star midfielder, and he's been coming back from his injury. He's on the bench today. And based on this lineup, based on the strategy that we're already seeing from Pochettino, should Christian Pulisic see the field at all tonight?
1: Well, I think he would love to. I think Pochettino would love to have him on the field just to get him going again, get him back into the rhythm again. It might be dictated by how the score is going. Might be dictated by how the play is. If Turkey's, you know, trying to take skin off the bone of with their tackles, he might not put him into that situation. But I would like to see him play, because he was so good in that first game against Australia. He caused the own goal, and then he set up the second goal. So I liked what he was doing. He was as dynamic a player as we have, so you want to get him back in there. But I like your comment. High risk, high reward. This could be awesome, and you're right. The train is going down the track in a really good fashion.
0: Right.
1: We want to keep it going, and I'm an optimistic guy, and most coaches are. So you hope that they're going to come in. They just got to find their rhythm right away. They got to get clicking right away, because when you put this many different players together, although they've been together now about 3 or 4 weeks, and in addition to the previous camps and games that they've had before the World Cup started.
0: If you're just joining us, Mauricio Pochettino, for his starting lineup tonight against Turkey, has rotated the entire squad except for one player, that being Weston McKennie. It is a lineup entirely of backups because the United States have already won Group D. Turkey has already been fully eliminated. Now, of those 10 big changes, plus Weston McKennie, today's players to watch are brought to you by Fox One. The excitement of the FIFA World Cup is now streaming live on Fox One, the official English streaming platform, to catch every unforgettable moment. Fox One brings the action straight to your screen so you never miss a goal. Download Fox One and experience the FIFA World Cup live. Lots of choices here for your player to watch, Pete.
1: Yeah, I mean, I'd like to say that the front four and even throw Berhalter in there, and I'd like to see and say Matt Turner. But if I'm going to pick one, I think I'm going to go with Reina. I just think he, with his goal in that game, if he can pick up where he left off, he's a valuable player to this team, no doubt. And so if he has a really good night tonight, that deepens the potential of him playing in the round of 32.
0: You know, I think that you can say the same thing about almost everybody, which is that they want to say to themselves, hey, coach, put me in more, give me more minutes, give me a start, because look what I can do. And tonight is a big chance for all of the backup players to make that statement to Mauricio Pochettino. We will take a break. We will come back, give you keys to the match and the history for these clubs in the World Cup. It's the final day of the group stage here for Group D, United States, Turkey, Australia, Paraguay, also happening at the same time. We will talk about the final thoughts for keys to the match coming up. 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

0: You are listening to FIFA World Cup 2026 on iHeartRadio. I'm your host, Jackson Feltz, alongside the three-time national champion head coach, Pete Fewing. And we are just 6 minutes away from the final group stage game here in Group D, United States, facing off against Turkey at Los Angeles Stadium. Well, for Turkey, they have been eliminated for the tournament. But in terms of their history, they've been in the World Cup. This is their fourth time. They enjoyed their highest soccer achievements back in the 2000s. They did finish third place at the 2002 FIFA World Cup. Also, 2003 FIFA Confederations Cup. They reached the semifinals at Euro 2008. But for them, this is their first trip to the World Cup since that 2002 World Cup year. The country also qualified for the UEFA European Championship six times. Turkey is here in the World Cup in 2026. They were trying to make a statement for the first time since 2002. But as I mentioned, they have already been eliminated. For the United States, meanwhile, this for them is their 12th trip to the World Cup, and they are trying to make it a historic one. They haven't reached the quarterfinals since 2002. They are trying to reach that and much further this year. Since their first organized match in 1916, the Stars and Stripes finished third place at the inaugural World Cup way back in 1930, the first of their 12 appearances. But since 2002, it has been a lot of round of 16s and not getting out of the group stage. In the case of the 2018, not making the tournament at all. Here in 2026, though, they have the golden generation that is trying to set a high mark for the United States. Let's get to keys to the match today. Pete Fewing, what are you looking for the United States with a heavily rotated team?
1: Well, first, getting some composure, getting some rhythm, connecting passes. You have to be very good defensively. Goals change games. We know that. If Turkey scores first, they're going to play as free tonight as they've ever played because they don't have anything to play for. But if they get a goal, they're uplifted, and then they want to have a complete game. So you want to keep them off the score sheet. The wings, Weah has been very good on the right-hand side, Aronson on the left, and Claudio Reyna coming late through the box. So service from the wings, get the ball to Pepe where he can stay in between the posts, from the 18 to the width of the post. Keep him in there. So to get the rhythm. Make sure defensively you are very strong. Use the flanks as much as possible. And we, in the Paraguay game, we did a great job with some of these entry passes. So mix it up, in other words.
0: Here we go. Kickoff in Los Angeles Stadium. It's the United States, Turkey to finish up Group D. Kickoff is next. 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
6: That are together as tight as any squad any of them have ever played on. Every single day in the hotel and training, the players that are not on the field are incredibly excited for those who are. Can this U.S. group finish off a perfect group stage and send this team with momentum into the knockout round of this FIFA World Cup? We are about to find out on another perfect Los Angeles evening. We're underway. And that is going to bounce off the corner flag and stay in play. It's the United States in the dark blue with the stars. It's Turkey wearing white. A historic win for the U.S. in this building against Paraguay. They had to grind through a win in Seattle against Australia. And now they can do things no teams have ever done before for the U.S. at a World Cup. Win all three games, score more goals than anyone else. They already know the site and the opponent. In 6 days' time, in the round of 32, and yet here comes Turkey. This is an immensely prideful nation. It is a soccer-mad nation. It's a team back at the World Cup for the first time since 2002. They brought some stars with them. They thought they'd be battling to win the group in this game. Instead, they are already eliminated, having lost their first two and not scoring a single goal. Scally's trying to play it out wide. It's held in by Aronson. Gio Reyna's shot is blocked. And so an aggressive start by this changed-up U.S. group. We're not sure what the mentality is going to be from Turkey. Look at Gio Reyna getting him going out for a corner.
7: And if you weren't sure what to expect from the U.S., there's an example. Guys on the field to make a point, to prove a point to their coach. They want to be more involved going forward. And it starts with an early U.S. corner. A lot of high pressure. Turkey sitting with a back five, surprisingly, showing some respect to this U.S. team.
6: Sebastian Berhalter to take drives to the near post. Weston McKennie had a chance to sweep it in. It's only as far as Trusty. It's saved. The rebound cleared behind for another corner just in front of Ricardo Pepi.
7: Well, it's Berhalter getting his first start of this tournament. His set piece delivery is very good. You have to run at the near post from Gio Reyna. Takes a man with him. Open up the space for McKennie. He misses. Trusty fires on target. And Shakir able just to palm that one away. out to the other side now, where I expect more of an in-swinging ball. U.S. have been focusing on the back post. It's where they're stacking four players right now. Berhalter has a real ability to hit it with power at a good trajectory. Makes it difficult for Shakir to come get it.
8: To the back post. Knocked down. It's in. It's another early goal. It's Austin Trusty's first.

0: Set pieces. Back post focus. They stack four there. Run three inside, and Trusty just peels away. How about the first touch? Off the left foot, just cushions it. That touch is so good because it means he can take the shot on the second. But look at that narrow gap at that near post. Low and hard. Stay over the top of it. Laces right through it. And the U.S., as they have been doing all tournament long, take an early lead. And the more telling thing for me, that right there, run to your bench, celebrate with your teammates. United States 1, Turkey 0.
1: 2 minutes 15 seconds, the second fastest goal from the opening kickoff in U.S. World Cup history, behind only Clint Dempsey's in 2014. And the third consecutive game the U.S. has scored in the opening 10 minutes and change. Austin Trusty, 27-year-old from Media, Pennsylvania, in the Philadelphia suburbs, the youngest of six kids. He's a title winner at Celtic in Scotland, where he's playing in front of 60,000 fans week in, week out. What is pressure when you come up with that? And good recovery defending there by Miles Robinson to win the ball back. And just Trusty's 10th ever game for the U.S., a guy that has just always kind of been on the outside of the bubble looking in. What a wonderful moment at the end of a terrific season for him. Berhalter the assist. And Turkey, who were down about 90 seconds into their last game, less than that, in the loss to Paraguay. Aaron El Mali carrying forward. Kukçu, pocket pick by Weston McKennie.
0: And Weston McKennie, one of those two holdovers from the starting lineup against Australia. And there's a reason you still keep one or two guys, especially like McKennie, in there for his leadership. But the other thing, Mauricio Pochettino telling us yesterday down at practice, look, he's been used to this cadence all season long. Game, rest, game, rest, game, rest. He's bringing the intensity, and so has this team from the very first minute. But this is what we expected from a group of guys that are hungry on the field to set the tone. And boy, had a great ball from Berhalter.
1: He took a hard kick behind the play, but he got it away. Brendan Aaronson now from Weah. Weston McKennie to the outside. Aaronson, McKennie, Aaronson behind him and couldn't get it out from underneath his feet. Özcan comes to take it. Kukçu try to escape, can't cleanly, wins a throw.
0: Now he had two runners to his right. He had Scally and McKennie. McKennie, it's a clever ball to cut it back like that to Aaronson, because you see everybody crashing to the goal thinking he's going to hit it across low and hard. I just think even Aaronson maybe expected that and wasn't quite ready for the return. Heavy first touch and the chance was gone.

0: Mars Yilmaz in a wrestling match that he loses with Mark McKenzie.
1: The other part of the conversation was going to be all week, what are we going to get from Turkey? And I thought we'd see a team that was going to be charged up and try to make a statement, even though they're out, even though they're on 0 points. The amount of pressure and all the noise back home. You know how you stop that? You get an early goal, and now you go and pile it on if you're the U.S. Try to get goal after goal.
0: Celik won that header over Weah. Yeah, it's a country of Turkey that has not responded with sadness. They have responded with fury to what has happened to this team. 62 shots without a goal. Flipped over the top. Yilmaz trying to sneak in behind. Miles Robinson heads it away. Joskalli, first to the loose ball, draws the foul. Most shots in recorded World Cup history, by the way, in back-to-back games without scoring a goal. And when we asked Mauricio Pochettino yesterday, what do you expect from Turkey? He shrugged. He said, I don't really know, but I know they're going to come with an intensity to this one, as that was offside perhaps anyway. And you see there the other game going on up in Santa Clara, the other game in the group, Paraguay and Australia. Winner of that game qualifies as the runner-up in the group. Aronson tackled off the ball. Berhalter trying to slow up there. Arda Güler, the big young star of this Turkish team, 21-year-old young player of the season in the UEFA Champions League with Real Madrid. As he said, everyone was crying in the locker room after the loss to Paraguay that eliminated them officially last Friday night. Gio Reyna, he's fouled.
1: It's something I'm interested to see in this game, the role for Gio Reyna. Looks like actually to start the game, he's a little bit deeper alongside Berhalter, and then you've still got the freedom for McKennie with his running. I think the two of them will play off each other, which means Berhalter's in more of that Tyler Adams type of role where he's going to sit. He's going to be covering that back line for the U.S., trying to get on the ball, but also be the first one to stop any counterattacking opportunities.
0: Errant pass there. And Berhalter just trying to slow up. Yilmaz was able to slow him. And then he just misplays it out. One of the big questions for this game, as we see some of the luminaries and celebrities and movie stars that are here in L.A., will Christian Pulisic play tonight? Jenny Taft down on the field. What do we know about Pulisic's status for this game?
2: John, I asked Mauricio Pochettino about the decision to keep Christian Pulisic on the bench to start. He told me tonight he is available to play 30 to 45 minutes max. They will evaluate the intensity of the game to make that decision. Remember, Pulisic told me yesterday he feels 100%.
0: And that's part of it. Should he play? Because there's different sides to look at that.
1: I think ideally you want to get him into this game at a point, because you don't want one of your star players going about 3 weeks before stepping on the field in the round of 32 in a big match for the U.S. against now their confirmed opponent in Bosnia Herzegovina. So I think game dependent, if we're not seeing a game where Turkey are just trying to take down U.S. players and injure players and there's a safe environment, you want to get Pulisic on the field 100% in the second half and get him.
0: Güler, nice little dummy that allowed Yilmaz to run onto it, trying to return. Arda Güler able to capitalize on that loose ball in the middle. Beats Matt Turner. Turkey tie the game inside of 10 minutes.
1: That's Güler's first goal for Turkey since October 2025. They just work it down this right-hand side, able to drag U.S. bodies out a little bit, and that just letting it run there takes McKenzie out of the play. And then Miles Robinson has to come across and help. And that leaves the space, and Güler's got to step on the inside of McKenzie. It's a great ball back to him. Turner tries to make himself big, and Güler finds the corner. This Turkey team does have quality, and they just showed it there.

0: the attempt at clearance just bounces off of Kukchu out for a U.S. throw. Vincenzo Montella, one of the big things he said yesterday was you got to leave off these guys. These young players, the future of Turkish soccer. I don't like the personal attacks they've been getting. We've tried hard. We've just not been able to get it done. You got to have more respect for the players. And that's a part of the backdrop. Even though Turkey cannot advance, can these players get a win against the hosts and try to take something positive back home with them? As Montella said, we've come off our best European championship in 16 years, a couple summers ago. First World Cup in 24 years. Don't throw all of that away just because we've had two tough results. And that is Turkey's first goal of this tournament. They were shut out. First time in 5 years they've been shut out in back-to-back games. Coming in, Kukçu has runners. And ended up misplaying it wide. Kenanyeli's. One of the things you mentioned at a couple different points
1: Colin is Farrell.
0: This U.S. team hasn't really faced a ton of adversity. Not that there haven't been difficult, challenging moments, but real adversity so far in this tournament. As Weston McKennie, great run forward, able to keep his feet, able to keep the ball. Brandon Aronson blocks, second chance, Aronson save. Chuck here down, it was right, his second stop.
1: And this is all Weston McKennie. It's something he's been doing all tournament long, leads the team with six chances created. Count that as seven if you give it to him, but he did lay the first one back for Aronson. Just the acceleration and power down the channel into the corner. Yeah, I am interested to see how this U.S. group react here off what was a perfect start. You get the goal from the set piece for Trusty, then you concede a goal. Two little mistakes in the back where they get opened up defensively. First real time goal they gave up against Paraguay in this building was some mistakes off a long direct set piece. So yeah, can they take control of the game? This is going to be a very different game to the two games they faced prior, where both teams didn't want the ball. Turkey want the ball. They have guys that technically are very good and will look to continue to break this U.S. team down. There might be space for some transition tonight.

0: Good touch by Scally to start this possession. Brendan Aaronson, Joe Scally down to the corner, has Gio Reyna, his childhood friend from New York City, to hook that cross in. No one there in a blue shirt. And it ends up calling all the way out for a U.S. throw.
1: But that's a little bit of the game state I think we might see, is where Turkey have some of this midfield possession. If the ball turns over, turned over there from just an underthrown ball from Tim Weah, there's going to be space. If the U.S. can really commit numbers aggressively, which they did in that one, they just didn't have anybody in the box for the cross.
0: Okay, and this has been quite the battle here between Yilmaz and Mark McKenzie. And the U.S. wins the ball, wins the referee's approval. Turkish bench is furious right now. And they are all screaming at the fourth official about it, as if he had anything to do with that decision. And the U.S. has dominated statistically in the opening quarter hour, and yet one goal apiece. Austin Trusty, just over 2 minutes, Lynn. Arda Güler, about 7.5 minutes later. And Reyna saw McKinney in there. A little bit of slip on the outside. Yildiz is able to get to the loose ball. Kukçu able to escape. Mark McKenzie backtracking, nods it away. And Aaronson has it tackled out for a throw. And again, you see the other game in the group. It's in Santa Clara. It's on FS1, Paraguay and Australia. If that game finishes a draw, Australia would qualify as runner-up. Paraguay would qualify as a third-place finisher on 4 points. The loser of that game would quite possibly get through as a third-place finisher. Depends on goal differential. Vincenzo Montella has come onto the field to scream at the referee. U.S. takes it quickly off the foul. Mustafa Gorbal of Algeria, the referee, has a problem to deal with, because the Turkish bench is going berserk on every decision, and that was a coach running onto the field to yell about it. And he elects to just try to keep the flow of the game going. Austin Trusty looking long. Ricardo Pepi trying to sneak in behind the center backs. He might get to that ball. Shakir, the goalkeeper, backed off. Pepi, a couple different options. Looks to slow it up. Reset for Berhalter. Gio Reyna. And an errant pass there for Tim Weah. And just a couple of loose moments in the attacking part of the field from the U.S. last little bit.
1: It was a good-looking ball, though, from Trusty. And I think that type of run could be effective from Pepi, where he's trying to drop a little bit lower to get involved and then spinning to get that space in behind. I think it's something Tim Weah can start to do a little bit more here. Be a little bit more aggressive, trying to run your fullback, Chile, just a little bit more, because he's coming to the ball, making life very easy for him. His speed and his 1v1, that's a real asset for the United States.
0: Weston McKennie takes a hard tackle. Weston McKennie is down. And back to his feet now, still in some pain. Weah with the defender all over him, able to recycle the ball. You can see the way the Turkish players are flying around a bit right now. U.S. got to match that speed. McKennie for Reyna. Austin Trusty, the goal scorer. And awkward there, and that's Muzcan who's gone down. It was Berhalter who caught him. Again, the entire Turkish bench, all of the assistant coaches, half of the bench players.
1: That's a late yellow, right? There was it felt like even he wanted to hesitate at first, but I actually do think this is a yellow. You'll see the ball's played to Berhalter. He's got two around him. The first touch is heavy. He's trying to poke it out to the left-hand side and clearly rakes down the ankle there of Özcan. And so Montella gets his wish. He gets a yellow card, but that is a yellow card for Sebastian Berhalter.
0: And Berhalter, as we said, the second son of a former U.S. player to play at the World Cup, along with Gio Reyna, his dad Greg, not just the former coach, but he was starting in the knockout rounds in 2002, including in the quarterfinal.
1: And it's an important time to remind people, look, this is the conversation actually before the goal. So this was Trusty saying, look, you go away, run inside, leave the space for me. I mean, Couldn't have drawn it up any more perfectly than that. And then even to deliver, I'm telling you, to take that touch out of the sky, look at that, celebrations, Brad Pitt going nuts. But to take that out of that long ball, first touch, and then hammer it home from the near post. And right now we see our referee just out of your screen, not being shown on your screen, is when there's an injury like this, players are coming over to the sideline to try to get some water. He's discouraging that. These celebrations have been awesome for this U.S. group. It really does showcase their togetherness. And look at Pulisic in the back right. He's jumping in, up and down. I'd say that calf's looking pretty good. Yet the captain and Tim Ream. And as well, this was something that was conveyed to us throughout the team about the guys that are starting tonight, how happy they were in reverse for the players who are now on the bench showcasing the same. That's really great team spirit.
0: And one of the things to be mindful of, those four U.S. players who are sitting on a possible yellow card suspension, Tyler Adams, Chris Richards, Anthony Robinson, Flo Balogun, we don't expect them to play in this game, because if they play, if they get a yellow card, they would be suspended for the round of 32. And now you've got Sebastian Berhalter, who's sitting on an early yellow card. Christian Roldan, you saw in that celebration, he is not listed as an available player tonight because of a quad injury picked up in practice about a week ago. So it's a little bit of a thing for Mauricio Pochettino to navigate, as Turkey have this free kick now. Okçu and Artagula, the goal scorer, stand over it. Just touch short there for Artagula. He's going to clip it in behind, too far for Okçu. As we look at some more of the celebrities of stage, screen, and NFL playing fields, we tell you the United States will play their round of 32 game next Wednesday night, Santa Clara, California. Bosnia-Herzegovina, that is now confirmed as the opponent. Coverage starts at 7 p.m. Eastern, 4 o'clock Pacific, live here on Fox. We're going to go ahead and assume the Bosnia-Herzegovina players and staff are watching this game. Hello to all of you. Congratulations to all of you. Second ever World Cup for Bosnia. First time that they will play in a knockout stage game. They will be fired up for that opportunity, as will their fans. That'll be quite the scene Wednesday night in the South Bay area. Aiden now trying to square up on Austin Trusty. Trusty intercepts that pass. The U.S. under some pressure now. What can they do? Mark McKenzie gets rid of it.
1: Yeah, Turkey pressing the ball really well. You referenced this a couple of minutes ago, the intensity at which they're really trying to put the U.S. under pressure at the back, trying to win the ball in these positions. It's a team that really spreads out, so as they're defending, they've got five along the back. Then they push Aiden almost into a right winger position on this near side. That creates advantages for them in the middle of the field with Yildiz and Guler, which they really did in that first goal. Yilmaz has been really important in that, is back to goal play too. But he's feeling contact. He's going down. I think this is something to watch throughout the course of this match.
0: That was both offside and it hit the referee. So Mustafa Korbal is trying to make a decision, and ultimately what he's going to do is just call for the hydration break, and they'll figure it out later whose ball this should be in what part of the field. So midway through the first half, the U.S. once again an early lead. The lead didn't last long. First career goal for Austin Trusty. One apiece between the United States and Turkey here in Los Angeles.
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0: What looked like a pretty intense team huddle of the hydration break. How do they get back to that edge they were playing with early?
1: I think raising that intensity once again, the way they started the game. Even in that moment for the hydration break, watching Mauricio Pochettino down in and around his group, huddled up, but with the tactics board out. So I wouldn't be surprised to see a couple little tweaks and more so to the way in which they're defending, trying to get some pressure on Turkey and for the U.S. to have the ball and be more effective. It's in the midfield area, though. I think right now where Turkey are overloading that area and continually having different types of solutions and combinations that have been causing the U.S. problems.
0: And part of the 9 different lineup changes is that this is a combination of players that don't really have any game time together. Practice time, sure. Is that any of this? Is it just guys kind of figuring out some of these partnerships at all?
1: I think more so even just within the partnerships, it's the different traits and characteristics of the players. Weston McKennie's greatest strength this tournament has been his freedom to go forward. I think what you're seeing now is that Berhalter's got 2 or 3 guys around him, so he needs McKennie a little bit closer defensively. We'll see as Yilmaz has been running down these all day long. He and McKenzie have been going at it. He's got a bit of a bite in intensity to him so far. He's setting the tone for Turkey from the front.
0: Mark McKenzie dumped to the turf, draws the foul. Arda Güler with the goal for Turkey, youngest ever World Cup goal scorer. Now, it's not a very long list. This is only the 3rd time that Turkey have ever played in the World Cup, 2002 and 1958, which is wild to say. As we said, this is a big country, Turkey. This is a soccer-mad country. Incredible fan support for some massive clubs that they have in their league. They've produced some terrific players. They made the semi-final of their last World Cup in 2002. But for some reason, they have historically struggled to get to these opportunities. Joe Scally under some real pressure now from Kenan Yildiz. And he's able to find Matt Turner to get it clear. Bardakci out-dueling Pepe for that ball in the air. Pepe a second chance. Long switch for Tim Weah. And eased off the ball there by Aiden, who was

0: essential captains there. And now going to talk to McKenzie.
1: Well, the U.S. scored from their last corner. This is from the opposite side of the field. Sebastian Berhalter already with one assist tonight. His fourth of his career. Outswinging ball. Got knocked out of the doorstep save. Mark McKenzie. That's how you get revenge. You get decked to the turf. You respond by scoring. Now the flag has come up for offside. As we saw in Seattle, this is not necessarily 100%. We're going to take a look back and see.
0: Yeah, this is going to be tricky because McKenzie's offside as it stands there. But let's see. Who did that shot come off? Did that come off Pepe, or was that a defensive player? Because that's not a deliberate play on the ball right there. That one that you saw there, that would be counted as essentially a block in a way that wouldn't have count or reset the play. It would have been the second one after that. So he was offside on that initial one. It has been confirmed. And that goal will not count.
1: Mark Clattenburg, real quick, your thoughts on that?
2: Yeah, it's what is a deliberate play and not. This is not a deliberate play for the ball. So the Turkish defender, when the ball touches him, this is act is not a deliberate play. This puts the U.S. forward in an offside position, so the correct decision is offside.
1: And Mark McKenzie has denied his first career U.S. goal.
0: And there's always a little bit of an interpretation around what is a deliberate play or not. And what you can say there is he had no time to react. He didn't move his body. So it didn't reset that phase and put McKenzie onside. So absolutely was offside, unfortunately, for the U.S.
1: Arne Guler out to old Weston McKennie for that loose ball. Nice little move around the outside. Cut back cross. 2-1 Turkey. Orkun Kokçu. Great little sequence, and the U.S. for the first time at this tournament are behind.
0: Some stunned faces right now for the United States, just carved open down that left-hand side. No pressure really on the ball, it turned over right in the middle. And then watch this overlapping run. Scally then just stays inside and gets caught looking. But what a ball that is from Guler. Initially, the weight of that pass, then they get the cutback ball. Then they're crashing the box. And Kokçu just puts it home. It's a really well-worked goal by Turkey. Nobody clears it at the near post. The relationships there of who's going, who's staying. I wonder if there was a potential offside on that ball played from Guler on the overlapping run. It felt close to me initially. But it has been confirmed that it's a goal.
1: Orkun Kokçu just a couple of weeks ago scored a goal, his first in quite a while. He gets his second in four games. He plays for Beşiktaş, one of the big clubs in Turkey. You got a number of Galatasaray players, a lot of guys that play for the big, big clubs with big, big fan bases in Turkey. They have a point to prove today before they go home and face the music for this early exit. They're coming for more. Kenan Yildiz now rolls it in. Elmalı, who just got the assist. Yildiz. And the U.S. able to deal with it.
0: Yeah, U.S. just all over the place right now. Everything. Frazzled. Turkey playing with such an intensity and energy. A confidence, quite frankly. Look at that. Yeah, there's the confidence. Nutmeg.
1: Berhalter gets nutmeg. Poked away from behind. Scally trying to step in. U.S. wins a free kick.
0: But here's one of the big differences that I'm feeling in this game compared to the previous games. What I'm seeing from Turkey was the United States in the other games. A team that was aggressive, that was kicking, physically imposing themselves on an opponent. Right now, it's the other way. It's the U.S. getting bullied on the ball. The U.S. backing down. The Turkey and France right now are in full voice. So what do you got to this group of players? You're out on the field to prove a point to your coach. You want to be starting in that next match.
1: Scottie Pippen, who of course famously played for the Portland Trailblazers as well as the Chicago Bulls.
0: Says the Portland guy. Oh, man.
1: Another under-hit pass, a giveaway by Austin Trusty. Turkey coming for more, and it was over-hit.

0: Hidden for Yilmaz there.
1: But even from a U.S. perspective, okay, you're down a goal. What's your reaction now? This is a little bit of adversity for this group. You go ahead a goal. Everything's great. Everything's smooth sailing. And Turkey said, we're not done. We punched back two times. So right now I'm looking at body language. Who's going to be a guy that can get this team going a little bit and says, okay, we've had enough.
0: Miles Robinson, and that looked like it maybe was going to be curling to stay in play. Assistant referee on the far side, it bounced off his back, so you're assuming it was out of play, but it was close. Scally knocks it down for McKinney, gets it away quick towards Aronson. Tackled out by Bardakci. Quickly back in, Brendan Aronson, and too close to the second ball that was on the field. McKinney, nice move to create the space. That's a deflected cross. Bounces off of Weah. He's able to recycle it momentarily. Trusty under some pressure, and the ball did go out of play. On that initial cross in, it was over the end line, though it looked like it might have been deflected. It's going to be given as a goal kick. Leonardo DiCaprio there, frequent visitor of this building. Scally, strong header win there. Jenny, you're right down by the U.S. bench. What have you been seeing lately?
2: There's no denying that the energy shifted a bit after that second goal from Turkey. Tyler Adams actively coaching his guys from the bench, trying to get the group going a little bit. Even the intensity of the bench players warming up in front of me has clearly been stepped up as we look to see how the U.S. responds to a bit of this adversity right now, John.
0: And Stu, it's fair to say there's probably a lot of guys down there who would love to get on the field and change this and are not going to be given the opportunity for very good reason. Celik around the outside. Celik crossing in. Berhalter heads away. Özcan. Artıguler, lovely touch. Gets it back. Keeps it moving. Artıguler one more time. Cleared away by Miles Robinson.
1: Well, they're working really well down the outsides, Turkey. They're putting the U.S. under a lot of pressure. When you're forcing Aronson and Weah to come back so deep and defend, that means you've got control of the game. But when they, with this system, are able to get their fullbacks that high and then have overlapping and then cutting back and having so many numbers, they're looking very dynamic. I'm sure there's a lot of Turkish fans back home thinking, where was this team for the first two games of the tournament?
0: One of the things Mauricio Pochettino said to us yesterday at the team's training camp, we know whatever group we put on the field can compete and perform. We are seeing it every day in practice. We need all 26 guys to believe that they are trusted, important parts of this team. Because a lot of them might be needed later in the tournament. Injuries and suspensions.
1: And I just don't think for the U.S. right now, it's a little bit more of a diamond look in the midfield where Berhalter's at the base and you've got McKinney and Reyna split at your side and they want Pepe dropping underneath. But look at all the Turkish numbers in there. Because they're playing this 5-4-1, they've got a nice shell in front. Not U.S. not using the space or isolating the wingers. Everything Weah wants to do, he's coming back. Same with Aronson. The speed of play the U.S. are playing at is almost a turnover. Berhalter did well.
0: And then he gets a chunk taken out of his leg for his effort, but that was an important intervention there by Berhalter to prevent the giveaway and the quick run the other way.
1: And that's almost the part of the field I was talking about where Turkey are trying to set you up to play into that bucket of the midfield they have to win the ball and then quickly counter. The U.S. have forced a couple too many passes into that area that have turned into really easy turnovers. There, that's a good run.
0: Way of making the run from Weston McKinney. Going to be a tight offside. Way for the ball. Cuts it in front. Chuck here able to control. Way was offside. But we play on because Turkey have the ball and they're carrying forward. The U.S. got to scramble back. Trusty gets nutmegged. Able to recover it but then commits the foul. Arda Güler's feeling confident down there this evening. And why not for such a special young player?
1: But also I think you are seeing a team in Turkey that's playing with freedom, knowing that they have absolutely nothing to lose here. So that's part of the aggression and the freedom and the tricks, the flicks. And they're here to spoil this party in Los Angeles.
0: Aronson whistled for that foul.

0: And Kukçu scored the go-ahead goal for Turkey. Stands over this free kick. They sweep it in. Turner stays at home. Header knocked in front. And that clipped off of... It looked like a U.S. defender. Call was given as a goal kick on the field. It's been changed now to a corner.
1: Yeah, pretty clearly off Miles Robinson there.
0: First corner of the game for Turkey. 5 minutes to go, plus stoppage time here in the first half. U.S. held the lead for a little under 8 minutes with the early goal. Arda Güler tied the game. And he'll roll the corner short. Trying to get it back. Aronson was able to block the pass in. And then Yildiz just misplays it. And you get a sense of the momentum swings that we have seen here this evening. And coming up the Visa Halftime Show on Fox, Rebecca and team up the 405 in the studio, Rob and his crew here in the stadium in Los Angeles, including a look at what's happening in the other game in the group, Paraguay and Australia. As you said, if it finishes a tie, both teams will be going through. It's only the loser who might have to sweat it out for a couple days. Good turn by Ricardo Pepi. Weston McKennie has Scally to the outside. McKennie, Scally, U.S. corner.
1: That's a better move that time because the U.S. midfield was spread out, not making it easy to mark. It opened up the space centrally. Pepi gets turned. Great ball in from McKenzie. Now you're running all of a sudden at the back line for Turkey. That little turn from Pepi, really excellent. Just being available.
0: Taken short, hooked in, popped in the air, was close to Pepi. And now it's a dangerous counterattack for Turkey. They got Yilmaz running to the center. It was just too far in front of him, and Berhalter made the sprint to win the ball back. Happy making a big run there. McKennie elects to hold it. The U.S. has not lost a World Cup game in which they've scored first since 1950. Reyna for Aronson. Reyna trying to create space. Couldn't cut it back inside cleanly. Crowded off it. And they don't want to break that streak tonight, the U.S. And Yildiz running the other way. Yilmaz furthest forward. Still Yildiz. And Miles Robinson gets a foot in to block out for a corner.
1: Now there's some conversations there right now. Just your right of your screen where Scally's saying to Miles Robinson, I needed your help there. I made a 40-50 yard track back, and eventually then Robinson came out to come and help and close this down the shot from Yildiz.
0: Those moments are tough though when you go from a great attacking opportunity to then you're scrambling defensively on the other end. Kukçu to take the corner into the near post. Miles Robinson pops it straight in the air. Header comes backwards. U.S. still scrambling. It's a foul against Turkey. It's a U.S. free kick.
1: I think there ends up being a push in the back at the near post. Not on this one, but then right there. Yilmaz pushing in the back of Berhalter. A couple different plays. Ends up being whistle dead.
0: Mustafa Gorbal, the referee, was just holding the restart for the U.S. there to give Antonio Garcia, the video assistant referee, a moment. See if there's anything else in there. Berhalter has way of making a run. Goes short to Tim Weah. Did he get himself back onside? Looks like he did. Weah, who was a starter at the last World Cup, drives it forward, couldn't get a cross away, needs some help, tackled out for a U.S. throw.
1: And he doesn't want to go ideally to his left. He wants to come in onto the right. He's playing on the opposite side. But really, he's being defended really well by Aiden.
0: Into Pepi. And he's muscled off the ball there. Kabak, the defender. Miles Robinson for Weston McKennie, thinking about it. McKennie save, not held. Turkish defenders first to the rebound. Third save for Çakır. Berhalter trundled over by Artegula. Berhalter's going to have a word. Those two go face to face. Referee's going to give a free kick to the U.S.
1: And Berhalter on a yellow, and he knows this, so he's trying to tread the line a little bit. Güler also knows he's on a yellow. He's trying to push him over the line. Weston McKennie has a look. He has no options to his right. Thinks, why not? I'll take this. Good strike. Bounced up. Takes a little deflection on the way through. Makes it difficult for Çakır here. And UC has to get down to his right and readjust his dive to be able to make that save.
0: Six added minutes here at the end of the first half. Örjan Çakır, three saves tonight. He had three saves total in the first two games. It's played short and wide for Weah. Back to Berhalter, hooks it in. It should be
1: a corner.
0: No, it's going to be a foul against the U.S.
1: If I'm thinking about the second half for the U.S., you got a couple guys who might get some minutes as well. Haji Wright, Zendejas, that's a little push on the back from McKennie. The first thing I would do, though, was flip the wingers. I'd have Aronson on the left, Weah on the right. Neither of them have been involved enough in the game. Gio Reyna, not getting enough from him in the attacking part of the field. But I think more importantly, you're not getting the same intensity and pressure from the forward part of the field defensively. And that has previously set the tone in the games for the U.S. and made the game easier for them on the defensive side.
0: Güler takes it out of the air. Scally first to react, although he's got immediate pressure. Miles Robinson couldn't angle the pass for Weah, who slipped anyway. Çelik coming forward. Reyna wins it, had Pepe, but couldn't get it away. Özcan, good tackle to win it back. Early cross in. Scally off the chest. That'll do for Matt Turner. And he wants to get Weston McKennie on the run. McKennie evades the tackle of Kukçu, at least for the moment. And a bit of a heavy touch there, although Scally's first there. U.S. throw. There's an intensity to the game. There's an intensity to the environment. That's why we said don't fall in the trap of thinking this is a meaningless game for either team. Scally for Reyna. Reyna for Aronson. Wasn't quite ready for it. Reyna picks it back up. That'll be a U.S. corner.

0: Berhalter hooks it in. Trusty couldn't get over it.
1: Oh, great look from Trusty. The timing of the run's great and the delivery great. He gets a great leap, almost too good of a leap. I think he gets just up above this one a little too early. Can't get the ball down under the crossbar. He knows it, the frustration on his face. What a great look at the end of the first half to tie the game.
0: Still 3 minutes to play in this half. Boy, Pepe getting manhandled there by the defender. Kabak, who comes out of there with the ball. Aiden now gets it in. Turner tracking. Good solid take for him. Starter at the last World Cup. Back up at this one. I want to try to find ways to get him in a going in a rhythm. There's a World Cup winning goalkeeper, Hugo Lloris, now with LAFC and MLS in the building tonight. First World Cup in 20 years in which he's not playing. Berhalter. Way up. And an offside flag is going to negate Wea's appeal for a foul there.
1: He's been trying to time this run. That would have been close. He looked, at least to my eye there, that he was potentially onside. But they let that play develop, and that would have been reviewed. He's been trying to get that run, though, where he's staying wide, and it just hasn't quite come off so far for the U.S. But I think that's why I'm feeling it could be more dangerous on the other side, where he can be running inside where it's a little bit feels better to him, and he has different options of squaring the ball or finding crosses that can be dangerous for the U.S. if they crash the box.
0: Is this substitutions at halftime? Is it tactical tweaks? Is it just a rousing motivational speech?
1: Perhaps all the above. He made 9 changes to the lineup coming into this one. There's a couple guys.
0: Pepe, did he get back onside? He couldn't control it anyway. Chuck here being aggressive. Boots that one 10 rows up.
1: You also have a guy called Christian Pulisic in the wings and waiting. And how long does he want to...
0: McKennie crossing in errantly. Is this the right game for him? We've seen some physical moments.
1: I'll tell you in about the 65th minute. We'll see how the second half goes. And I'm sure that's what Mauricio Pochettino's thinking as well.
0: And Vincenzo Montella on the other side so badly needs his team to put in this kind of performance to get a result, just to try to calm the waters at home. And about 30 seconds to go in a half in which the U.S. led early, 2 minutes and 15 seconds in. That lead lasted a little over 7 minutes before Turkey ended up taking the lead. Brendan Aaronson to the corner is going to chase this down. Has support from Joe Scally. Scally cuts it infield, clips it up in the air. Reyna waiting for it, not going to get it, at least at first. U.S. will get a throw out of it. Final seconds of the half. Does the referee give him time enough? No. He's going to end the half there. So the U.S. changed up, knowing for sure they're going through as group winners. Some frustration, some adversity. And the Turkish fans, so disappointed that their team is going home no matter what happens here tonight, they are encouraged by what they have seen. 45 minutes down, 45 to go here in Los Angeles, where it's Turkey 2, the United States 1.
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5: 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My name is Jackson Feltz. I am alongside the three-time national champion head coach Pete Fewing. We are here for the halftime show to break down that first 45 minutes and look ahead to the second half in this final game of the group stage for Group D. The United States have already won Group D. We saw that, and Mauricio Pochettino decided to change his entire starting lineup. And then for Turkey, they have already been eliminated, but they get two goals to lead the U.S. 2-1. Pete, what did you see in the first 45?
6: Well, the first two was great. We had a corner kick to the near post. Weston McKennie unfortunately missed on that one, but then it went to the other side. Now it's coming from the left-hand side. And I'll tell you what, Trusty is somewhat wide open, if not completely wide open. He gives himself a great first touch and then smashes it near post on the left footer just as it comes off the carpet. So terrific start in that regard. But then we talked about before the game, let's get a rhythm, right? And let's be really secure at the back. And then you got to give Turkey credit. They score two terrific goals in the 10th minute. McKenzie got caught in two minds. He went with a runner instead of the ball. I think if he had it over to do it over again, he'd go to the ball and nullify the chance right there. But I'll tell you, a great little 1-2. Guler tucks it away. Matt Turner could do nothing on that goal, but frustrating because we talk about it. This is a chance for all these guys. He could come up with a huge save. It just went under his arm, but Guler just pounded it. So, and then in the 30th minute, left side, go down the flank. Good little overlapping run. Third man running. And they get to the end line, they cut it back. Yep. We're just not quite tight enough defensively, and it slips through. So a little bit of ball watching for the defense, so that's not great. We did get a couple chances just near the end that can give us some optimism. But when you do change 9 field players and your goalkeeper, there's some growing pains with that one. So it'll be interesting to see what he does the second half.
5: Yeah, we'll talk about the second half later. I think Pete, the question for me right now, and this goes back to the conversation we had in the pregame show, is when you know that there is essentially nothing to play for, except you want to just stay on a roll. You want to keep the train rolling down the tracks. The 10-man switch, including your goalkeeper, the only change that didn't happen was Weston McKennie. We talked about the high risk, high reward.
6: Yeah.
5: And you don't want the train stopping. You want the train to continue to roll. And I think we saw in the first half, Pete, the high risk, not work well because you do get the third minute goal. But if you lose this game, does the train stop? Do you lose the momentum? And right now at this moment, I feel like the momentum has been lost.
6: Well, you get a little heavier. You know, we've been talking about all these games that we've been watching, and you win, and it's not exhausting. It's not tiring. You feel elevated when you get in the locker room after a 90-minute performance. Winning solves a multitude of sins, right? But when you lose, all of a sudden you're back to square one, and you talk about the momentum. It's just not just the momentum with the team, but the momentum with the nation.
5: Yeah.
6: Getting behind our U.S. team and being very excited about it. It's been really a wonderful deal these three games to see the support. So, and then you kind of have to go back to square one, right? Because now Pochettino has to say, okay, I'm going to put this guy back in. So having said that, when you're down 2-1, if you can rally and come back, that's a great thing to build on as a team, and so show the team's character. But they're a bit disjointed. It wasn't good, the marking, and so they've got to come back. And Turkey A is elevated, right? They're going to want to come out of here. Again, I said it before the game. Everybody wants to beat the United States of America, right? All right, you're beating
5: in Los Angeles.
6: In Los Angeles,
5: yeah.
6: And there's all the star power that we're seeing around the stadium. So. Turkey is not going to back down. This is their last World Cup game. They know it. And so the U.S. has a bit of an uphill climb.
5: Well, the round of 32 is set. The United States will take on Bosnia and Herzegovina in the round of 32 at Santa Clara Stadium coming up on July 1st, 5 p.m. Pacific, 8 p.m. Eastern. That is set for the U.S. In terms of this game, in terms of the second half, the United States is down 2-1 right now to Turkey. We will take a break. We will come back and get to some keys to the second half. 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

0: You are listening to FIFA World Cup 2026 on iHeartRadio. We welcome you back to the halftime show, where Turkey has a 2-1 lead over the United States in the final group stage game. As a reminder, the United States have already won Group D. They will be in the round of 32. They will be at Santa Clara at Bay Area San Francisco Stadium coming up on July 1st at 5 o'clock p.m. Pacific time, 8 p.m. Eastern time. They will face Bosnia and Herzegovina in the round of 32. The winner of that will go on to the round of 16 at Seattle Stadium there on July 6th. So we are looking forward for that game on the 1st for the United States. But in this game right now, they are down right now by a score of 2-1. Our keys to the second half are brought to you by Fox One. The excitement of the FIFA World Cup is now streaming live on Fox One, the official English streaming platform to catch every unforgettable moment. Fox One brings the action straight to your screen so you never miss a goal. Download Fox One and experience the FIFA World Cup live. Pete, the United States are down 2-1 right now. Of course, they don't have to win this game, but I want to get some keys to the second half in terms of what you want to see from this team. And just simply for the element of momentum that we talked about, do they actually need to win this game?
1: Well, we're all greedy, and it'd be great to get 9 points and get the U.S. back on track. The first half, there was some loose marking. I bet every player who came off the field at halftime wants to go back and redeem themselves in the second half. So, one, tighten up the marking at the back. Make sure you track your runners. Don't get caught ball watching. That's number one. Number two, we've had some success on restarts as far as opportunity. Weston McKennie had a great shot from distance, which may pull the defense out a little bit. So the flanks, we could do better on the flanks. I haven't seen Pepe too much in this game, Weah too much in this game. So those guys can finish. They're good goal scorers. We've got to get them service. We've got to get them involved. I am curious if they go to two up front as they did in the second game. But that was an adjustment because of roster changes.
0: And Berhalter right now has a yellow card. Yeah. So Berhalter out, Haji right in would fit in with your two forward idea. And watch out for yellow cards too, because two yellows obviously means a red card. But across all these three group stage games, anybody who had a yellow card coming into this game, if they get a second one in this second half here, then they would be suspended for the round of 32. That's an important clarification to make. Nobody who started already had a yellow card for Mauricio Pochettino. So that's to note. And listen, Pete, for the momentum aspect, if you are to bring on some of your normal starters, perhaps a Christian Pulisic who's coming back from injury, you know, any one of the normal starters that we saw didn't get rotated out, if they come off the bench and they get this team a win or a point or in the form of a draw, that could get that momentum back, because it's our starters showing, yeah, this is why we are the starters. We can get the job done.
1: Yeah, when we give up a goal, you can see that the players kind of collapse and think, oh man, I'm not a starter, right? That's just, and that's the way it is. That's the way it is for players. That's the way it is for fans. That's the way it is for coaches.
0: Yeah.
1: So if the starters come in, they absolutely cement their spot for starting in the next one.
0: So we will see what Mauricio Pochettino does, especially we'll see what he does coming right out of the break here. So we will send things back down to Los Angeles Stadium. We will be back for the post-game show to wrap up whatever happens and wrap up this group stage for the United States, who once again have clinched a spot. They have clinched the win in Group D. They've clinched the round of 32 against Bosnia and Herzegovina coming up on July 1st. We'll send things back down to LA for the second half. 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
9: It's going to be more open and his for the taking. And momentum is a real thing. You saw a few boos at halftime. We need to get things back on track.
10: Mauricio Pochettino making his way out onto the field. As of now, Carly, I don't see any subs have been made.
11: Yeah, look, it wasn't a great first half. I think the first 10 minutes they came out strong and did well. Now we're going to see what this team is made of. They've had a near perfect start for this World Cup, and you're going to have to weather the storms throughout this World Cup. There's going to be ups and downs, and these players have to dig deep. They've got to come out stronger this next half, figure out it tactically, whatever is needed, and subs are going to make a difference.
10: We will see you on the post-game show. Now we send it back upstairs. John Straub, Stu Holden.
12: Rob, ironically enough, these two teams faced off in a friendly just about a year ago in Hartford, Connecticut. Only a handful of players in this game tonight played in that game. But the exact same thing happened. The U.S. scored super early. Turkey has scored twice, had a 2-1 lead at the break, ended up winning the game 2-1. Can the U.S. find a way to change that outcome tonight? Can this group of players and anyone off the bench keep this train rolling, keep a perfect record in the group stage going for a first time ever for the United States? We know who they're playing. We know when they're playing in the next round. It's a matter of how they get there. And indeed, no changes made for either side at the break. What are you looking for here early second half?
13: Who's going to set the tone from both sides? This Turkey A team, that's a good looking ball out the way. It's going to sail out. This Turkey A team came to play, and they came with nothing to play for other than to spoil the party and go home with a little bit of pride. You'd like to see this U.S. group do the same thing now. Really set the tone in this second half. Play with an intensity. Move the ball quickly. Be dynamic. Be powerful. That's what we've seen from them throughout this tournament. Can they get back to that, and can they find something and potentially go on and win this game?
12: McKinney won the header. It's knocked down. Good job by Pepe throwing his body in there. That allows Aronson to collect, and he has his pocket picked from behind. Clean tackle, says the referee. And then he says clean tackle by Weston McKennie to win it back. Reyna for Weah. Weah to the byline, cutting it back. No one there except for Özcan to clear. Mark McKenzie resuming hostilities there with Yilmaz up front. Helps to win the ball back. Gio Reyna and Tim Weah once more.
13: Yeah, Aiden's defending him well, really well. Been saying that all game. As soon as Tim Weah gets the ball, he is closing down that space so aggressively. And I think when you see a defender play that way, sometimes as a winger, you can play the ball and then move quickly off it. If you see your guy coming, there's going to be space in behind. I think that's something you could potentially look for if Weah can combine with Gio Reyna. That's an underhit ball. It's going to work.
12: Get away with it there because Celik couldn't take it cleanly. Long for Tim Weah to chase. Does he have the speed? No. It's going to be cleared out for a U.S. throw. Jenny, real quick, what's the word from the U.S. coaching staff?
14: Well, the first thing Jesus Perez told me, it was a difficult first half for us. They have quality players, precise playing inside. We need to be better. He did like some of their options more from set plays. He said the effort is there. We will compete and try to win it in the second half. He expects much more intensity to start the second half.
12: And Aronson winning a corner for the U.S., number six of the game.
13: And you're hearing the crowd getting a lift. I think that's important early stages of this second half to do what they did at the beginning of the first. Get this crowd excited.
12: Played short, Aronson. Berhalter clipping it back post. Trusty was in the air. He didn't get a leap off. Gio Reyna trying for the same thing he did against Paraguay. Takes the deflection. Punched away there. Chakir, the goalkeeper, might have been able to just take that catch cleanly, but he gives the U.S. a throw instead. Mark McKenzie's going to come across. Referee already giving the count as McKenzie tries to load up the long throw. Man down for the U.S. Ball's knocked out. Follow-up shot is a goal!

0: Well, it's not his first goal for the United States, but it's definitely his best. Long throw into the box, U.S. putting pressure again on the set pieces. It's normally Berhalter putting the set pieces in. Instead, this time it's a throw. He's on top of the box. Watch the technique right here. Stay over the top of it, hits it with the laces into the ground, and it skips off the wet grass in at the near post. Grabs the ball and says, let's go. We're not done.
1: His dad played for the U.S. at a World Cup. His mom was a national title winner at North Carolina. This is a young man built for this. Given his opportunity just in the last year to play for the United States. Second career goal for Sebastian Berhalter. They scored 2 minutes 15 seconds into the first half. They score 3 minutes and 6 seconds into the second half.

And now Berhalter under some pressure. Matt Turner able to get rid of it. Long switch for Yildiz, too long.

0: Kenny knocks it forward. Reyna trying to skewer it further to Ricardo Pepi. U.S. players, including Christian Pulisic, have just gone to start warming up to the side of the U.S. bench.
1: And you did get a shot of Mauricio Pochettino and his coaching staff leaning over, kind of having the conversation. And that is absolutely the start to the second half that he and this team would have wanted. Now, what do you do from that? Do you let your levels drop? Or do you keep going and you keep that intensity high? That is the strength of this group.
0: Berhalter first to the loose ball. Aronson has Pepi on the run. Ricardo Pepe's cut off. Just enough there by Kabak, the defender. Canyildiz on the run. Trusty tracking that one. Backdoor is able to recover and knock it out in front of Aiden.

0: Look long for Yildiz to chase. Miles Robinson is there first. McKinney, Aronson. And he's hauled to the ground. Wanted to go quick. And that early ball out was blocked. And now it's taken quickly again into the space for Tim Weah. Aiden able to recover his position, and Weah was offside.
1: Too many times for Tim Weah. When you try to make these runs, you're living on the edge a little bit. But he's looking right down the line right now. He can see where the back line is from Turkey. As hard as it is, as much as you see the space, as much as the timing of the run is important, you have to try to keep yourself on side. It's too many times for Weah in this game.
0: And that's not just line of sight from the assistant referee. That is the semi-automated offside technology is assisting in that call in the moment. Because a couple of those have been awful tight. It's going to be a foul committed by Miles Robinson. Tomorrow across our Fox Network's top spot in Group I on the line. Terrific game. Erling Haaland in Norway. Kylian Mbappe against France. That'll be in Foxborough on Fox. Over in FS1, Senegal needs a big win against Iraq, looking for their first ever World Cup result. Senegal trying to sneak in as a third place finisher. Coverage starts at 2 p.m. Eastern, 11 a.m. Pacific, live on Fox and FS1. Berhalter on the receiving end of a tough knock there. Slow to get to his feet. That's how it looks. Australia and Paraguay still scoreless up in Santa Clara. And it wouldn't be a guaranteed thing if it finishes drawn that both are through. It would still be a bit of a nervy wait next couple days for Paraguay as the group stage wraps up Saturday night. Seeing how all the other third place finishers end up. Weah picked it up and kept it in play for Pepe, who reverses it, gets it back. Weston McKennie. And that was a good job there by Kökçü to jump the passing lane. Now puts it the other way. Yılmaz trying to get Yildiz on the run. Good work by Miles Robinson there to break that up. Scan the QR code on the screen. Vote for your Michelob Ultra Superior Player of the Match. Sebastian Berhalter, goal and an assist. Not a bad choice so far. In his first career World Cup start. He's been to the World Cup as a spectator with his dad, both as player and coach. Now on the field and being impactful for the United States tonight in this heavily changed team in a game that they don't need anything from a standing standpoint. They know they're winning the group. They know they're playing Bosnia and Herzegovina Wednesday night in Santa Clara. But it's a chance to do something no U.S. team has ever done before at a men's World Cup. Win all three games in the group stage. That's an offside flag and a U.S. free kick. The word from Jenny Taft downstairs, Christian Pulisic, imminent. He's got his penny off. He's receiving instructions from the assistant coaches. This place is going to go bananas. Aronson from Berhalter had to get the referee out of his way. One of the better spells of possession we've seen from the U.S. in a while. Robinson just walking it forward. Gio Reyna. Joe Scally. And Scally was offside. There you go. The fans are not reacting to that. The fans are reacting to Mia Hamm and Julie Fowd on the video board.
1: And they're going to react just as loudly, I would imagine, for Christian Pulisic coming into this game. But awesome to see a couple of U.S. women's national team legends in the building.
0: And we'll see who Pulisic will replace took a kick in the left calf in practice in the days before the Paraguay game. It was starting to tighten up and irritate him late in the first half. He has not played since. Tim Weah will be coming off. Christian Pulisic makes his return.

0: And the last time we saw him on the field in this building in game one for that 45 minutes against Paraguay, he was unplayable. Just lightning quick combination play, so dangerous on the dribble, quick touch there inside, and he's gonna want it. He's missed out on being a part of that last win.
1: Yilmaz beaten to it by Miles Robinson, out for a trickier throw. And that was part of Pulisic's conversation with Jenny at U.S. practice yesterday. Sitting, watching, celebrating, but itching to get back on the field. The last game and a half on the bench. Arda Güler. After a long spell of U.S. possession, a long spell of Turkish possession. Willie's got it away from two. U.S. trying to chase a little bit more here. Now Molly running forward, already one assist. Yeah, Turner's there. He's got Gio Reyna out on the near side. Reyna fouled as he releases it. Here's Christian Pulisic on the ball, on the run for the first time. And Pepe will cycle it around for Reyna. Pulisic wants it back. He's got his arm up. It's clipped in. It's Christian Pulisic. That would have been too perfect. It's out for a U.S. corner.
0: But here's Pulisic, just so positive in his running. Takes the ball across his body. Instant thought, run at the back line. Now he's got his hands up and he was onside. Lovely little chip ball from Reyna, finding Pulisic, who just can't quite get his body in front there, but he has won this corner for the U.S. And they have been dangerous on virtually every single set piece.
1: Sebastian Berhalter to take. Goal and assist tonight. And Trusty couldn't do anything with that.
0: But I'm sure there's people thinking, why would you put Pulisic into a game like this that for the U.S. doesn't really change a lot? Well, the reason you put him into a game like this is because you don't want him going almost 3 weeks without having been on the field. As Julie Ertz and Jill Ellis, World Cup winning coach for the U.S. women's national team and World Cup
1: teammate
0: winning player.
1: Teammate of ours last summer as
0: indeed.
1: Well.
0: Indeed.
1: Julie Ertz for a little bit.
0: But you want Pulisic getting the feel and the speed of the game and touches on the ball and confidence, and he might find a goal in this game. And that just boosts him and makes him feel like he's back. You can't replicate games in trainings. And even he's got to trust the left leg as well to know he can still do it. And he's not second-guessing it. So you can see he looked sharp early in his touches. But that's why you get him into a game like this and get him some real match time.
1: And Vincenzo Montella, the Turkish coach, with one of his assistants in a long animated chat there, pointing to that far side of the field. Trying to figure out their counter move here. Half an hour to go in Los Angeles. Both teams have led tonight. Both teams know for sure what happens next. The Americans on to Santa Clara. The round of 32. The Turks are going home. Pulisic's on the run. Christian Pulisic saved. Rebound missed. Brendan Aaronson.
0: Well, what a ball from Berhalter. But watch where Pulisic starts on the run. He's at the top of the screen. He's staying as wide as he can to be able to run inside and time the run really well. He's got Pepe across. Can't quite pick him out. I wondered if Pulisic would maybe cut it back onto the right foot. And then even there, Aaronson tries to take that one first time. He had so much time. I don't think he realized how much time he had to maybe take a touch, settle himself, and get a better look at goal. But instantly you see the impact of having a player like Pulisic with his ability to just constantly put a back line under pressure. Great ball out from Berhalter, though.
1: Joe Scally's hurt behind the play, moving very gingerly right now. Here he is on the ball. We'll see if it's just something he can work his way through. The U.S. bench were very animated, trying to talk to him, figure out if they need to make a sub. The U.S. statistically dominant tonight. Can they make that dominance pay? Here's Pulisic once more. He And the U.S. multiple players look like getting ready to come on. Scally hooks it across. Pepe Pulisic off the post. Aronson will keep it in play. McKennie blocked. Spins it behind for a corner. And the goalkeeper's down for Turkey.
0: The crowd responding to what they're seeing in the second half. It's been a totally different game. Turkey now, the team sitting on top of their box. They can't get out of pressure. U.S. overwhelming them. And they've got a ball into the box. You've got three players attacking the ball. Pulisic doesn't know too much about this and almost scores off his shin. And Shakir reacts to it. Does he get a touch? He did. Look at that. The left fingertip. As Pulisic just redirects it, really not knowing much. Would that have snuck in? I'm not sure. But it's a terrific save. And in doing so, he's injured himself. He's still down getting treatment. And then the cutback ball after to Aronson found McKennie.
1: That is what the roar was for, you just heard.
0: Those of us that watch a lot of Major League Soccer, one of the owners right there of LAFC, the great Will Ferrell, just, this is Berhalter. What a goal. That was the focus, really, to stay on top of that. Goes through a lot of bodies, through the legs of Ozcan.
1: How hard is that? It looks simple.
0: It's
1: how
0: very
1: hard is that?
0: Well, how often do you see that one blasted over the top of the crossbar? Because guys are trying to hit it too hard. If you focus on technique in that moment, it's still hard. So that was a terrific goal, and it nearly took the net off. That started the tone of this second half, and it feels like now the U.S. really on top, pushing for a third. But it's really, Turkey haven't had the ball. They haven't had possession because the U.S. have made it difficult for them. They're not sitting back off them.
1: And you see the huge statistical edge the U.S. has. Ercan Çakır, the Turkish goalkeeper, getting treatment all the while. The U.S. do have Alex Freeman and Max Arston, not at the fourth official's position, but in the bench area, looking like they might be about to come on. U.S. are preparing to take a corner. So you've got a banged-up goalkeeper here. You've got some real momentum in the building. Berhalter, outswinger, header looping wide in the end. Mr. McKenna, that was asking a lot to see.

0: night in Santa Clara against Bosnia and Herzegovina. Coverage starting at a special earlier time, 6 p.m. Eastern, 3 o'clock Pacific, right here on Fox. Just plan your whole day around it. It's going to be a wild scene. It's an incredible opportunity. The opportunity the U.S. has, if they can win that game, they go back to Seattle in the round of 16. They would play a quarterfinal here in L.A. This is a once-in-a-lifetime chance the next couple of weeks for these American men. What can they do with it? And we will have our second half hydration break. U.S. brings momentum into the break. Chainers look like they're in the wings. Pulisic is on the field. The pantomime boos from the fans. It is 2-2 here in Los Angeles. Sebastian Berhalter, goal and an assist tonight. The final act to come in the group stage for the U.S. next.
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0: Back in Los Angeles, 20 minutes plus stoppage time to go. As we said, whatever happens here, the U.S. knows where they're going. No one's going to leave this building thrilled if the U.S. doesn't win it. How do they win it?
4: By doing the things that have gotten them to this point. It's been the main thing I've... in people that we've talked to around stadium, it's like, oh, okay, we thought and expected the U.S. could beat Australia and Paraguay, but it's the way they have done it that has captivated this country. And so what do you do now? You go for the win. And the win is there. You can feel the momentum. Owen Wilson in the house. And you can feel that this team wants it. And I think Pochettino is going to be aggressive with his subs. I think he wants to really go and finish this group stage with 9 points. And it's been a much, much better second half from what we saw in the first half.
0: The U.S. are not making any subs now, and it sounds like it'll be likelier to be Sergiño Dest than Max Arfstin if and when they do. Matt Turner, walking to the bench, was having very intense conversations with all of his defenders, particularly Mark McKenzie. You saw that moment right before the hydration break. Austin Trusty was getting after his teammates. Berhalter is being pulled back there. There's no foul. He pops up and knocks the ball away with his head and then commits that foul.
4: Now, he was fouled about 3 different times trying to break forward there, and then he commits a foul. They're trying to play quick.
0: Yilmaz in chase. Matt Turner, it bounces off Yilmaz, and now it's a sprint to the ball. Only one of them is allowed to use his hands. U.S. hitting the post a moment ago. Fingertips of the goalkeeper off the kneecap or something of Christian Pulisic, who is on the field now. And his return from a left calf issue. Pepe trundled over, not for the first time.
4: And Pepe hasn't really been involved in front of the goal, but I really want to give him credit.
0: Aaronson, Reyna was alert. Brendan Aaronson picks it up. Aaronson lost the handle, lost his footing.
4: But just credit for being willing to come deep and underneath and taking the ball in some tight positions. When the U.S. split their midfield, he's been really key. It's been a key point of both strikers. When Balogun's on the field too, doing some running that's unselfish for the team.
0: Guler wanted it inside. Kenan Yildiz gets it out.

0: Side, running at Joe Scally. Yildiz cutting in, curling shot, didn't miss by much.
1: Year-old Yildiz plays at Juventus in Serie A. Just really exciting young player, tons of talent, tons of ability. Calls his own number, tries to get Scally off balance, comes inside, even gets McKennie down on the ground. He's trying to bend it to the far post. Montella thought it was going to bend just enough, but it didn't.
0: Yildiz and McKennie have been teammates for 3 years at Juventus. This is the first time they've ever played against one another.
2: Look at that from Pepe.
0: And Aronson just beaten to it. Weston McKennie wasn't able to chase it down. And now his club teammate Yildiz gets it away long. Trusty, big challenge in the air. Mark McKenzie and Boris Alper-Yilmaz, they have had quite the tussle tonight. McKenzie kept that in play as he got it clear. And still scoreless in the other game. That's better for Australia than it is for Paraguay. Australia a draw. They're in as a second place team. Paraguay are going to have to sweat it out the next few days. Turkey have a man open on the far side. They're not able to take immediate advantage. Celik there was able to sprint, bounce off the at boards and keep it in. Can the U.S. get back the energy they took into that hydration break? The ball is still in play. Berhalter trying to help defend. Scally helping defend. U.S. throwing. We're looking here down at, this might be three subs, in fact, down to the U.S. bench we're looking at right now as Pulisic gets a touch and gets it away. Trusty under pressure, knocked out for a U.S. throw. Does look like Alex Freeman is amongst the group. Looks like Sergiño Dest, looks like Alex Endejas as the third. That would be a World Cup debut for Alex Endejas, the last man to make the roster. Coming off of a monster couple of years in Mexico with Club America. Pepe wins the header. Celik hooks it in the middle of the field, pop forward. McKenzie strong enough there on Yilmaz. Pulisic wants this ball. He gets it with immediate company. What sort of burst does he have coming off the injury? Instead rolls it inside for Brendan Aaronson. Aaronson across for Scally. McKennie. Scally hooks it in the middle. No one there. Turkey yet to make any subs here this evening. They changed their lineup out quite a bit, knowing they're eliminated from contention to move on. Quarter hour to go. And those three subs are ready and waiting for the U.S. as it comes wide to Weston McKennie. Joe Scally couldn't quite accelerate to that ball, although it's going to be pressure on the defender there, Bardakci. Good work, Joe Scally. U.S. corner. Ninth of the game. And the U.S. is saying that they do want to make the subs. Yes. Gio Reyna first to come off. Brendan Aaronson is next. Had a great chance to score a few minutes ago.

0: And indeed, Joe Scally looked a bit banged up a few minutes ago, will come off. So great moment for Alex Zendejas. Alex Freeman coming off the goal in Seattle. Des has had a terrific tournament. And the U.S. one remaining available substitution. Dest immediately on the ball. Pulisic now. Wants on his left, and he scores! He just missed! Boy, it looked like that was it.
1: I thought so, too.
0: He lost his plant foot and everything.
1: From our angle here, we're diagonally behind this one. And as he comes across on his left foot, it looked like it was going to sneak in that far post. They worked the set piece short, and nobody came out to pressure Pulisic. He takes it onto his left. He thinks, all right, you're going to let me shoot.
0: McKenzie needs some help. U.S. able to win the ball back. Turkey furious. There's a look running there by Kökçü to step in front of Weston McKennie, win that ball. Yildiz rolls it forward. Miles Robinson steps up, clipped into the space for Pepe. Can he bring it down in stride? Kabak slides across to deal with it. And another slip, that time by Zendejas.
1: They got numbers wide here, Turkey. They've got an opportunity. U.S. got to rotate over.
0: Hayden, Yilmaz, working on Mark McKenzie. McKenzie able to force him back. McKenzie got to be careful here. There's pressure coming. Hits the eject button. A reminder, James Corden, the After Hours crew on Fox tonight. Not just a nightly wrap-up of today's World Cup action, but so much fun that they're having. Some terrific segments. Rebecca Lowe kicking soccer balls and cakes.
1: I saw that.
0: Last night. That'll be on Fox tonight at a special time after your local news. What a great addition to our team James Corden has been here at this World Cup. And we've got 12 minutes plus stoppage time to go here in Los Angeles. Before we start the clock for Wednesday night in Santa Clara, round of 32, win or go home, Bosnia and Herzegovina, the opponent. U.S. trying to recover a bit now. They're on their heels defending. Yilmaz running forward. I'd like to come across. Not all the way cleared. Arda Güler held it in. Kenan Yildiz has it now. Yildiz. Matt Turner. Good, solid hands. Whether that was a shot or a cross. And now transition the other way. Pulisic. Just going to kind of walk it forward. He's got Weston McKennie making a big run. It was a bit under hit for Berhalter there, and it's a turnover, and it's now Turkey the other way. In for Arda Güler. Yildiz. Kökçü. U.S. able to recover their numbers behind the ball.

0: Here's Hartakuler out wide. It's good work by Freeman to knock it away. Dest throws a body in, U.S.
1: Dest
0: throw.
1: Wants the ball here to go quickly.
0: Here they go. It had to wait for it, and it wasn't quite able to pull that off. Serginho Dest wasn't quite the throw he was hoping for as well. 10 minutes to go. Yılmaz in, Kökçü out. Aiden, Kökçü into the stands.
1: And finally, Turkey are going to go to their bench and make a couple of changes. As Kökçü, who scored in the first half for Turkey, puts that one well over. Dest is almost played in by Freeman. Dest looks hungry for the ball, the way he has the whole tournament. He's been a player we've talked a lot about, his 1v1 dynamic movements, his intensive running.
0: And he's feeling confident right now after a couple of years of injuries. We saw him yesterday after practice, and we're trying to explain to him the permutations, who are they going to play, and he basically said, we'll play whoever. Bring him on. All right. It's not disrespect for an opponent. It's confidence in what you're doing as a team. Pulisic is in Dejas for help. And Pulisic has it poked away. Trusty stepping forward. Couldn't win the ball back. And again, as we said, two subs in the wings for Turkey, their first of the game. They know they're going on a plane home tomorrow to a very unhappy Turkish public. Regardless of what happens here, can they at least provide something positive for themselves and their people? It would have been the long-awaited return to a World Cup for the first time since 2002. But a disastrous World Cup in the end, eliminated after losing the first two games and not scoring a goal. Good U.S. pressure to win the ball back. Zendejas has Pulisic calling for it. Berhalter, Weston McKennie, good spot. McKennie is trying to cut it outside. He lost his footing as he loses the ball. Here comes Turkey in transition. Yildiz running forward. Swept away from behind, Mark McKenzie. Boy, players are slipping all over the place. Artigoler picks it up, Berhalter defending. Artigoler got Berhalter on ice skates. Rolled to the far side. Too far for Yılmaz. Has to wait now for the support. Trusty defending. Rolled in. Good cutback. Aiden's cross. Popped in the air, Miles Robinson. Turner staying at home. Robinson able to get it clear. Zendejas pressure, but he couldn't get to that ball in time. Bardakci carries forward.
1: Yeah, frenetic sequence there for the U.S. defensively, but doing enough.
0: Ball more turned slipping over. And sliding.
1: Yeah, slipping and sliding everywhere. And you know, even the one there where, as you referenced, Berhalter ends up going to ground, but he did enough because Artigoler was shaping up like he was going to hit it with his left foot. And to be able to make him to have to stop and know that that's blocked, even though you go to ground and you're out of the play a little bit, he doesn't want to hit it with his right. So then they have to pass the ball wide and the opportunity was gone. But there's, yeah, all over the field right now on both sides, players who are having to make hard cuts are slipping and sliding.
0: 30-year-old Çalar Soyuncu will make his World Cup debut, replacing Çelik at right back. Can Özgün will come on as well. He played the last half an hour of that frenetic chase of Paraguay in the last game. Kenan Yildiz makes way for him. That was Pulisic running in stride, and Zendejas couldn't play the pass in and then commits a foul trying to prevent the breakout the other way. And we've made this point. It's Ilkay Gundogan who's... Davorshuker is there. We've made this point a couple times. It's worth repeating. This result doesn't affect anything for the U.S. other than momentum, feeling, energy, emotion.
1: But there's a much better feeling and momentum in this second
0: half. There's a wonderful opportunity for what we've already seen, to your point. It's been a better second half. A wonderful opportunity to punch in a winning goal here. And what that would mean for this building and for the fans across the country. Malik Tillman is preparing to enter fifth and final substitution for the United States. You see how statistically dominant it's been. Both teams have led. Matt Turner in between Pepe and Pulisic. And then Trusty put it behind Zendejas. Yilmaz looked like he had a seam. Didn't get the pass. Muzun just on the field. Here's Uzun again. Gets inside of Zendejas. Wide it goes. Soyuncu just on the field. And Trusty blocked the cross. That was Aiden, in fact. Weston McKennie will make way. He's put a lot of minutes in. He's one of the guys that Mauricio Pochettino said came in with a great rhythm. That's why he was trusted today. He's going to hand the captain's armband to Christian Pulisic. He's going to run off on the far side of the field.
1: And a large ovation from the crowd. He's just been sensational throughout this tournament. Driving force, really, defensively, offensively, creating chances all over the field. Doesn't matter what position you put him in. He's made this team better. It's what we expected and hoped.
0: Everything you would have hoped from him this season he's had. More to come. More important things to come for this U.S. team, for all of them. The tournament really gets real next week. Pulisic. Pepe couldn't take it forward. Able to recycle it. Berhalter able to keep it. Final minute to the group stage. We know the site, we know the date, we know the opponent for the next U.S. game in the knockout stage. How do they arrive? That becomes the question. Alex Zendejas now. First chance really for him to do something big on the ball with some space and time. They'll use Pulisic as a decoy. He'll hook across in. Pepe wasn't in there. It's not fully cleared. Pulisic battling there. It's knocked free. Tillman. Back heel. Pulisic has Zendejas. And the offside flag comes up. So the suggestion is that Pulisic was offside when Tillman backheeled it.
1: It's fun when they get into these little situations. We'll see who ended up being offside. Was it Pulisic on... maybe just his right leg as he was trying to come back onto... to get himself onside. But when they get in those little situations, the little combination plays that the U.S. have, and all the guys that are comfortable, tight spaces, knocking the ball 1-2 touch.
0: Orkun Kukçu scored the second Turkish goal, is subbed off. Kaan Ayhan, 31-year-old, born in Germany, making his World Cup debut. He's been playing for Turkey for a decade. And now gets to say he's played at a World Cup. Good flick there. Yılmaz splits the defenders. Yılmaz, can he keep his balance? No, he couldn't get anything on it. Turkish fans are howling. The bench is somewhat more subdued. Tillman is sandwiched. And I suppose the referee's logic is, if I'm going to let one go, I got to let the other go as well. Good back pressing by Pepe, but it doesn't work because it ends up right back at the feet of Ayhan, and then it peters out for nothing.
1: Trusty does just enough here without making a foul. He gets a body on him. He's got a little bit of a pull. He's got the inside track, so Yilmaz is pulling him too. So I think that's part of the decision. And then he pulls out of the way. Absolutely not a foul. Ends up being terrific defending. Because he's strong, he stays on his feet. He's not leaning his shoulder in to knock him off balance, to make a foul without getting a bit of the ball.
0: Pulisic is chopped down by Ozan Kabak. And he's going to have a word. Zendejas. Austin Trusty scored the opening goal for the U.S. tonight. Pulisic. Trusty. Deflected cross. Pepe trying to get in. Trusty's down in pain. U.S. are out of subs.
1: I didn't see what happened when he played that ball in with his left foot. It was like a challenge came right in.
0: And this is a concern beyond the state of the game, just a concern for Austin Trusty. What a moment he had scoring his first career U.S. goal.
1: And he's saying, you see Pepe's giving the sign there of sub. We've got to sub him.
0: But they can't. And this will add to the stoppage time.
1: There he is, top of the... so he gets stood on his ankle at the end of that play. Watch his left leg. So it looks like he almost twisted the ankle, and he's holding that left foot, and he's still down in the same position. They've called over to get a stretcher on to get him off.
0: So they put up the number 7. This is where you're almost better off not even putting up a number yet, because we're not going to be playing for a while. And this is such a concern, such a shame to see Austin Trusty down in pain like this at the end of a great night for him. Okay, we'll make their substitutions. Hayden on the right wing will come off. Funchon Kavici will replace him, making his World Cup debut. And Blaise Yilmaz up front. He's had quite the night, he and Mark McKenzie. And Mert Mulder, who's a defender, will come on, so that'll reshuffle things a little bit.
1: So Trusty is walking currently, so he's...
0: he's got to stay off the field for a minute here.
1: Yeah, and he's walking he's walking loosely with a pretty heavy limp on that left leg. So I'm interested to see what he ends up trying to do or deciding, or what the training staff decide to do, and is it worth it to do potential any further damage to what he might have done in that moment. But it is a good sign at least that he's able to get up and move.
0: So we put 7 up for stoppage time. We've lost about the first 2. Tillman knocked down, no foul, gets up. U.S. throw, pushing and shoving at the end of it. And you still see Trusty there. I'm talking with the training staff, and he's trying to jog now, see if he's able to continue. Berhalter off the throw, returns far side. Dest into the middle. Pepe's there, facing the wrong way. Recycles to Freeman. Out to Zendejas. Zendejas walking it in. Zendejas, that shot was blocked. He was trying to set up for a left-footed curler. Freeman slips, lost the ball. Now the U.S. got to defend in transition. Kavici running forward, Dest waiting for him. Back across to the near side. Tillman couldn't take that out of the air. Arda Güler picks it up. Austin Trusty wants to re-enter once the referee waves him back on. The U.S. are defending this with 10 men because of the Trusty injury. Trusty's back on now. Gritting his teeth the whole while. And they're going to send Dest out to defend wide. Trusty stays inside. 4 minutes at a minimum still to play here in Los Angeles.
1: To your point, that's a guy gutting it out right now. That rolling your ankle like that, whatever he's feeling, the amount of pain he's in, he's pushing through. He's kind of limping as he goes, but they've dropped Dest back into the left back position now. They flipped him to the other side, put Zendejas, their U.S. playing 5-4-1. And I think with that, just saying, look, okay, we're not conceding goals. Let's be a little bit more conservative and give Trusty some help with him being back out on the field.
0: Kristen Press, Tobin Heath. More U.S. legends in the building is Alex Zendejas. Speaking of guys gritting teeth and a lot of pain right now, as he got smashed by that ball. And we're going to get a replay, whether for better or worse. It's a reminder, it's a World Feed telecast. And here's a chance for the U.S. perhaps that gained possession. 3 minutes at a minimum still to go. And they give these 70,000 fans one more chance to roar tonight. Pulisic continues his run forward. Berhalter, Pulisic. Pepe around the outside. Ricardo Pepe blocks. Second chance. And it's a handball. It popped up on Pappy there.
1: Just couldn't quite get the angle to take this one first time and sweep it home. U.S. split the field open. Ends up being a good block. Lovely weight on the pass first to Berhalter, finding Pulisic. Then he split the defense to find Pepe. And for all the work he's done, he would have loved to cap that with a goal to call game and put the U.S. ahead 3-2.
0: 2 minutes at a minimum still to play. Robinson couldn't win the ball cleanly out of the air. Cavicci picks it up wide. Chance to cross. No one in there. Freeman heads it away. We welcome those of you now joining us on FS1 who've been watching Australia and Paraguay. Final moments in Los Angeles. Both teams have led tonight. U.S. knows they're going through as group winners. Can they cap off a perfect group stage? Can Turkey, already eliminated, get a win against the host to take with them on the plane ride home tomorrow? This cross is going to be clipped in. Matt Turner's there. Is there a chance to run? Christian Pulisic is on the field for the U.S. the second half sub. Sebastian Berhalter, goal and an assist tonight, picks up the ball. Final minute at a minimum. We might go more because of the Austin Trusty injury. We'll see.
1: This crowd wants this team to go for it here and finish the job.
0: Freeman into the space, but it tails out. At the very least, though, have you been pleased? George Weah, Tim Weah's dad, former World Player of the Year, looking on. Have you been pleased with what you've seen from the U.S.?
1: Yeah, pleased, because look, let's go back to the beginning. The U.S. came in with 6 points. They sit top of the group. They're advanced. They know who they're playing in the next round. They make 9 changes to the starting lineup against Australia. And so you're thinking inevitably, oh, well, this is a Turkey team that's playing free without anything to play for. It's going to be a tough game. So the U.S., the fact that for the first time really in the tournament, faced a bit of adversity. They go behind 2-1. They find a goal early in the second half. They've been the dominant team in this second half. It's been a really good response. And at the end of the day, as it stands, it's a point. They'd be finishing with 7. And that momentum that we've heard people speaking about, I don't think you lose any of that by this result in this performance here tonight under all the circumstances that we came in with.
0: And it's not over yet. Turkey is going to have a throw in here. It's into Arda Güler, their big star. Pulisic, the USA's big star, gets nutmegs. Güler still trying to get in. Chance for a cross. Comes back to the top of the box. Now it's clipped in at the back.

0: Well, for the U.S., that's a bit of a gut punch, and it's Turkey with a little bit of pressure off what was a set piece on the far corner. Everybody gets sucked to the near post. And Usman just sneaked around the back. It started with the nutmeg from Arda Güler on Christian Pulisic. Usman puts it in, goes underneath Matt Turner. It was cleared at that near post, and Ayhan puts it in for what you would assume is the winning goal for Turkey. So that changes the feeling for the U.S. It doesn't change anything in the grand scheme of things, but it certainly changes how they feel going home tonight into that round of 32 match.
1: That's the final whistle. Turkey go home with their heads held high. And for the United States and Mauricio Pochettino, start the clock. Wednesday night, Santa Clara, California, knockout stage. Winner go home against Bosnia and Herzegovina. Whatever has happened in the group stage is over. Now it's about full steam ahead to the knockout stage. Go make history if you're the United States. To Rebecca Lowe, we go right now in our studio up the road in L.A. as it finishes.
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7: Well, I think John Strong said it the best. Turkey may be going home tomorrow, but they are partying tonight. It is a final from Los Angeles Stadium, and Turkey have defeated the United States by a score of 3-2. We welcome you into the postgame show. My name is Jackson Feltz. I am alongside the three-time national champion, head coach Pete Fewing, and the United States. To end the group stage has fallen, but it does not change anything because they have still won Group D. They won Group D going into this game, and they will be facing Bosnia and Herzegovina in the round of 32. That is July 1st, 5 p.m. Pacific, 8 p.m. Eastern here on iHeartRadio. And for the United States, the attention will turn to that first knockout round game. But for tonight, it is a 3-2 loss, and the final goal for Turkey came at the death, 98th minute. And Pete, I think the question on everybody's minds is, does that late goal, does the winner for Turkey, does the 2-2 draw turning into a 3-2 loss, does that change the momentum of this team going into the knockout round?
8: Honestly, I don't think it does. It's unfortunate. It was a good goal. They nutted Christian in the corner, played it back, good ball through. What I do think is it shows that we've got to be we talked about it at halftime, better defensively, because we let a guy get wide open at the back post. There was a flick on that got that ball to that back post. So we've got to be better, right? You can't allow those crosses. If Christian gets nutted in the corner, right, is there another guy to stop it? So we let service come in. We weren't marked up as well as we could have been. But I liked the response in the second half all the way up until the last kick of the game, which was the goal for Turkey A.
7: While you were speaking right there, we got a view here of Los Angeles Stadium, and all the players and the team staff and everybody with the national team is all together in a circle in the middle of the stadium there at Los Angeles Stadium. And they're doing their post-game prayer. But just looking at the faces of players and of coaches and of staffers, it's not a jolly mood. It's definitely lots of disappointed faces, lots of down faces. And, you know, I hear what you're saying about it's not going to interrupt momentum. And I think if you had finished 2-2, then, okay, we won the second half. Christian Pulisic came on. A, he didn't re-injure himself, which is great. B, he looked very good, looked very quick, looked very smart, was making great plays as we expect from Christian Pulisic. But I think losing 3-2, Pete, I am immensely concerned because looking at those faces, that is right now a down group. And in the locker room, it will be down. You imagine it will be quiet, and they're going to have to rally themselves in the next week and turn this into a rallying cry to say, all right, back on the horse. But that's something that, you know, is unfortunate. We talked about it in pregame. Like, you know, for Mauricio Pochettino, he rotates his squad, all but one player. Is this a 3-2 loss if you don't do that? If you rotate half the squad instead of the full squad, does that loss turn into a draw or a win? And I mean, and that's what's kind of frustrating me right now, where the train didn't have to stop, and now the train has stopped.
8: Yeah, and the looks on the faces, you would hope it'd be like that. You would expect it to be like that, yeah, for sure. The way Christian Pulisic came in and really was phenomenal on that left-hand side. His change of pace, yeah, his first touch, all his runs, dangerous, go straight to the goal, draw defenders, open it up for other things. Hey, if he started the game, maybe it starts different for the U.S. They get an early goal 2 minutes into the game, right? And maybe the way he went at players over and over in the Paraguay game, but also in the game with Senegal as well. Senegal, he was just, boy, so dangerous on that left-hand side, created a goal, created an assist to Des. So had we started the game with him starting, you know, and there was talk about that. I think Clint Dempsey in the pregame was saying, you know, if you're injured or you're coming off an injury, you'd rather start because you get a better warm-up.
7: Yeah.
8: So hard to know, but they should be disappointed. The good news, you said it, is that they've got a week to regroup. So they should be disappointed tonight, should be quiet in that locker room tonight, but then tomorrow morning, all to play for, round of 32. You know you're playing, right? And you're in L.A. This run, we have a very fortuitous, we're on the West Coast, San Francisco, back right, to LA, right, or Seattle, then LA, then Dallas and New York, New Jersey. So it's a lot of West Coast stuff, same time zone. So disappointed tonight. Recover tomorrow. Get your minds back focusing on the next one.
7: Absolutely. Well, let's take a look at what happened tonight in this 3-2 loss for the United States. 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Things got started in the third minute for the United States. It was Austin Trusty, excuse me, his first goal for the United States. Congratulations to him. It was a corner kick, nearly a goal before the corner kick, but it was the corner that went to the back post. Nobody covered him. Trusty put it into the back of the net for the 1-0 lead. Then Turkey, two goals, 10th minute, 31st minute. They get it the back and then they get the lead. Both of them very, very good buildups and very good plays, taking advantage of a rotated United States team, and they certainly deserved both of those goals. Second half started, and Sebastian Berhalter, the midfielder from the Vancouver Whitecaps, an absolutely incredible goal in the 49th minute. Take a look at the replay if you can. One of the great goals we will see at this World Cup from distance, tucks it in near post just inside of the goal and makes it a 2-2 game. Then 98th minute, Turkey get the winner. It's heartbreak for the United States. But again, it doesn't matter for their standings, for anything looking ahead to the round of 32, except for momentum. They're still the winners of Group D. They still head to the round of 32 to face Bosnia and Herzegovina in the knockout round, Santa Clara, California. That will be July 1st. 5 p.m. Pacific, 8 p.m. Eastern, as the United States are in the knockout round. We'll get a break. We'll continue talking about what is the end of the group stage for the United States. We'll have more coming up. 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

0: You are listening to the 2026 World Cup on iHeartRadio. Welcome back to the postgame show, everybody. Jackson Feltz alongside the three-time national champion head coach Pete Fewing. It is the end of the group stage for the United States men's national team. They have already won Group D going into this game. Head coach Mauricio Pochettino changed his entire starting lineup except for one player. And after 98 minutes, Turkey getting the winner in the 98th minute is a 3-2 loss to Turkey to finish the group stage. The United States will now face Bosnia and Herzegovina in the round of 32. Santa Clara, California will host U.S. Men's National Team against Bosnia and Herzegovina coming up July 1st, 5 p.m. Pacific, 8 p.m. Eastern. We will have that on iHeartRadio. Okay, Pete, the question I have is, considering the fact that Mauricio Pochettino changed 10 of his 11 starters and had all of those backups, I'm wondering who helped themselves in this game to get more playing time and who hurt themselves with not good enough performances to now get maybe less playing time moving forward. Let's start with the good.
1: Yeah, you know, Danny Jackson on his broadcast always says it's about 15 or 16 guys that are going to play the majority of the minutes unless it's, you know, sort of garbage time, which doesn't happen too often in a World Cup. So to me, the guys who kind of put themselves in that group of 14, 15, Berhalter, what a great goal. He now has a goal and an assist in the three games. He looked the part. He looked confident on the ball. He smashed it from the edge of the box and knew exactly what he was doing. It's much easier to miss those shots than to make him. Trusty's goal also, and he looked good. He looked sharp.
0: Yep.
1: You know, sometimes guys just look a little more confident than other guys. Trusty and Berhalter, I thought, did a good job. Tough for Weah, Aronson, Pepe. Pepe, I felt like, wasn't as strong up front as I'd like to see him and really didn't separate to create shots for himself. Reina was okay, in my opinion, but didn't really do anything that made you go, who was that, right? So, and that's Trusty getting a goal and Berhalter. Yes, it's easy and obvious to say that, but they did other things where they were good on the ball as well. So Joe Scally, I thought, was good at the back. But again, our back four gave up three goals today. So that's going to be on the radar,
0: yep.
1: Right?
0: Yep, absolutely. Well, attention turns to the round of 32. United States, Bosnia, Herzegovina will face off Santa Clara next Wednesday, July 1st, again, 5 p.m. Pacific, 8 p.m. Eastern. That is where the knockout round will begin. Attention will turn from this loss to that game. Here we go. Group D winners for the United States. A loss tonight is how they finish the group stage. Want to thank everybody. Mike Schacker here, our technical director. Terry Ryan, our engineer. Pete Fewing. My name is Jackson Feltz. We thank you so much for listening tonight. Once again, it is a final at Los Angeles Stadium. Turkey has defeated the United States, and now we have the knockout round ahead. Everybody take good care. You've been listening to FIFA World Cup 2026 on iHeartRadio.
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8: He might be kind of like his father. Well, his father had a good career. Like if you say he's going to play 12 years in the NBA and be a respectable player in the NBA, I'm signing up for that. We look at every draft pick, it feels like, and go, okay, all right, I get that one. I mean, that's not the way it works in reality. Like every pick in the NFL draft, the first round, yep, all right, and they needed that. But they don't all work out. We know that. But with Boozer, I don't think anybody has more of a proof of, you know, concept here. To say, you know, I kind of did this at a really high level at Duke. You know, points, rebounds, and assists. I led Duke in points, rebounds, and assists. Like, there's less risk with him. Now, I think DeBanza has, you know, a wonderful ceiling, great talent. Peterson, still question marks, but, you know, he's a pure scorer. But you start to look, you know, I love Wilson out of North Carolina. I mean, there were Acuff. There's a lot of these kids, and you go, boy, if they play like they did in college, well, that's not the way it works. It's rare when you go, man, it's seamless from...
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1: USA bad, Turkey A.
0: Oh, Turkey no. Turkey beats the United States 3-2. They score on the final play, basically, of stoppage time to win it 3-2. United States, 9 new players tonight. Backups playing, players with yellow cards, players rested. Christian Pulisic plays most of the second half. Looks terrific. Looks like he left the game healthy, which is the most important thing. And now it's on to the knockout round for the United States and Bosnia coming up next. Joining us now on the hotline, nobody better to break it down with than longtime MLB insider covering the World Cup right now for Fox. He'll be doing some advanced scouting of Egypt tomorrow, covering that game in Seattle. It is John Paul Morosi. John Paul, what's happening, man? How are you?
2: I'm doing great, my friends. What an amazing sports summer we have. Yes, a disappointing result for the Americans tonight, the 3-2 loss, but the round of 32 secured, first place in the group secured, and this great summer of soccer continues here in these United States.
0: Now, I know you're covering the Egypt game tomorrow, but I really thought I saw you earlier tonight, because when Turkey has scored their first goal, they cut away to a fan in the stands who was absolutely losing his mind, and he was wearing a Mets hat. And I thought that was you for a minute. I really thought, I said, oh, that's John Paul Morosi. Oh, it's not John Paul Morosi.
2: Fully converted to both a Turkish and a Mets fan. Of course, realizing that Turkey did not reach the round of 32. Similar, the Mets struggling to reach the regular season round of 30. They may be the 31st team in the 30-team league based on how they've done this year. But they did, you know, at least they're making moves. They traded David Peterson, so the Mets are at least trying to get back into it. And fortunately for them, we will tune back into the trade deadline and teams that have been disappointing, et cetera, in our sports world after the World Cup is over. So if you are a struggling team in Major League Baseball, if you are a team in the NBA or NHL that has had a strange and bewildering offseason, the World Cup and the U.S. run in this World Cup is an enduring gift to you, because the attention of the country is decidedly focused elsewhere.
3: Yeah, let's double down on this. Just like the Mets have a lot of problems defensively, I was not very confident at all of the back line tonight, and they got worked a bit, JP. Level of concern for you?
2: Moderate. And the reason why it is moderate is that Bosnia has some very talented wingers, including Esmir Baraktarevic, who had a very good game yesterday in Seattle. And by the way, is from Appleton, Wisconsin. So he's born in Appleton to Bosnian parents. Baraktarevic decided to represent Bosnia-Herzegovina and has done so at a very high level. He scored the winning penalty to get Bosnia into this World Cup. So they've got some talented wingers, Bosnia does, that scare me a little bit. But remember, the U.S. rotated the side so much today that the way they played tonight is not really how they're going to play, either with personnel or tactics necessarily, in the round of 32 match on July the 1st. What I do believe is that entirely the most important outcome of tonight, if you were to tell me that I could choose between having Christian Pulisic not play and the U.S. win, or the U.S. loses, but Pulisic plays and looks more or less like himself, I would have taken the latter. And my friends, that's what we've got. He entered in at about the hour mark and generated, by my count, 3 chances in the first 5 minutes that he was in the game. Yes, he was involved in the final goal. Looks as though he got nutmegged there as that ball made its way towards the net. Not ideal, but not terribly worrisome either. It's not really what he is out there to do. Obviously, that was sort of an all defense mode at the very last whistle. So it's unfortunate. Turner probably could have played it better himself. I would expect Matt Freese as the goalkeeper again for the knockout round. So for all these reasons, they're data points. There are things to think about. I thought Austin Trusty played a very good game, including the goal that he scored to open. He was able to get back on the pitch after the late injury that he had with his ankle. Hopefully that means he'll be okay for the round of 32. So more or less, it was a healthy showing from the Americans. And even though they did concede three goals, which brought some concerns for me, they did show some promise in the attack. Berhalter scoring, I believe, got some confidence going for him. So there were individually some really proud and positive moments, I thought, from Team USA.
3: Yeah, you know, the thing is that there were a lot of great things tonight. You know, the set pieces were good, and the set pieces have never been good. Like, that's a good thing. And Pulisic looked good. But I got to be honest, John Paul, like, I didn't need to see Pulisic tonight. Like, for Pochettino, who has played it the right way, look, none of the guys with yellows are playing because we don't want to risk them for the next round. I understand. We're going to rest some other guys, give other guys chances. Okay, I understand that. The chance of bringing Pulisic back, like, something could have, like, it was getting chippy near the end, and I just had my heart in my mouth, in my throat the entire time.
2: Right, and I do think that he weighed all of that out, the possibility of a hard foul, and he was fouled pretty hard, at least on one occasion. It was almost like a full body tackle that he was put on by the Turkish defender. So there were moments that, I agree, made you a little bit nervous. But I think from his standpoint, there's no way that Pochettino would have put Pulisic back on the pitch unless he was told by the medical staff he is completely cleared and good to go. And if he was completely cleared and good to go, then he's no different than anyone else that played a significant amount of minutes, including Weston McKennie. And the U.S. calculated, I think correctly, that there was real value, real genuine value tonight in seeing Pulisic get out there, run around, feel the competition again for the first time since the first half of the

0: a positive sign, no doubt. And you're right. You could tell the stadium recognized what was happening. They know how important Pulisic is to this entire country and to the American side.
1: Let's cry.
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0: 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Remember to email your Ask Dr. Jesse questions in for tomorrow. 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There's already so many. We're going to start chopping away at some. Jesse, do you think Nikita Khrushchev was right? Pause on that for a second. Nikita. I understand that's a traditional Russian name. Doesn't it sound like a chick's name? But for the Russians, it's a dude. Wasn't there a show on when I was a kid, like La Femme or something like that? Nikita or something? What, Chris? You don't, what? Sounds like Nikki. It could. Whatever. Jesse, do you think Nikita Khrushchev was right? I grew up watching Soviet Premier Nikita Khrushchev lambast the West and declare that communism would ultimately win and outlast capitalism. It was a bit scary. Here are some quotes. Okay, so was Nikita Khrushchev right? First, you know how I just said Donald Trump was campaigning. This is Donald Trump not necessarily believing that oil companies are price gouging. This is Donald Trump trying to let the American people know he's working on it.
1: So it's ExxonMobil, it's Chevron, it's Shell, it's BP, it's a lot of them. The gasoline or the oil prices have come down so much, and we are not seeing anything at the pump by comparison to what it should be. We should be, in my opinion, at $2.25 right now at the pump. And we're higher than that. And we are doing a big investigation on it. Yeah. They're not reducing the prices commensurate.
0: He's selling. You know who else sells? Every leader in the history of the world. They get up in front of their people and they sell something. Nikita Khrushchev, yes, he said that. A lot of them did. We'll bury capitalism. Communism is going to bury capitalism. You know who wanted to hear that? All the dirty commies in the Soviet Union and around the world. He was selling. Now you say, well, he succeeded. He was right. Our system, the Western civilization, it's the best. I feel so blessed to live under Western civilization. It's been such a blessing for me and my family and hopefully future generations. But there is no system that's perfect. And every system, everyone you can look at, has strengths and weaknesses. Now, we like to think ours is perfect, but it is not. I would argue it's the best, but it is not. It has strengths and weaknesses. Communism and the things it does and the way it does it, it's almost like it was designed to subvert Western civilization, to exploit the weaknesses in Western civilization. Freedom is amazing, isn't it? I think you like it. I certainly like it. And I think you know this, too.
2: You know, freedom is not free.
0: I love freedom. You love freedom. You know there's a cost to freedom? There's a cost to it. There is. The Russians talked about it. Soviets. I can't believe. I can drive right up to an American military base and take pictures? In the Soviet Union, you'd just be arrested and shot for something like that. Freedom has consequences. Communists, because they don't have morality that we recognize at all, learn how to exploit those weaknesses. Another weakness of Western civilization is our goodness and our kindness. I know there's a million books and articles today written about weaponized empathy, but it is true. It is real. It's a powerful thing when you have a society of good people, and I want a society of good people, and so do you. And I want to live around good people, even though I myself am not a very good person. I want to live around good people. I want to live around kind people. But kind people can destroy things with their kindness. They can. I'm a really kind person. Oh, there was an earthquake in Haiti. Those poor people, we should bring 5,000 of them into our tiny town. That would be nice. It's what Jesus would want. Soon your cat's gone. Doesn't work that way, right? Jesse, I always wondered this. Whenever there's footage of someone in the military tossing a grenade, why is it always in the same awkward-looking manner? The general motion looks like the second hand on a clock, and it's always portrayed this way. Why not more like a baseball? First of all, we always threw them like baseballs. We always did. Just threw them like baseballs. We all grew up playing baseball or football. Everybody knew how to throw. We threw them like baseballs. Why do they do it that way in the movies? Well, in the movie industry, it's like a lot of other industries. They all copy each other. And the audience actually gets used to seeing something. Even if that something is incorrect, they get used to seeing something a certain way, and they expect it to be run that way. First, you brought up this, pulling a pin on a grenade. They pull it with their teeth all the time in the movies, don't they? Yeah, you're going to rip your teeth right out of your head. Your teeth are going to give way before the pin and the grenade is. It's not some tiny little loose pin for obvious reasons. You can't risk it falling out when it's hanging off your body. You're crawling, you're banging into things. If that pin falls out, you're dead. They're going to find your head about 50 yards away from where you are. You can't. Sorry, that was a little too graphic. That's what happens when people with suicide vests blow them up. By the way, the head pops off. But either that's a, what, Chris? We can be honest about stuff that happens. That's how they identify suicide bombers. The head is oftentimes intact. This is good information, Chris, that people might find useful one day. Anyway, the pin in the grenade is in there. Very secure. The pin goes through and then it's bent to the side, and it's not some tiny little wire that you can just grab and tear off without some serious effort. It is a two-handed process to throw a grenade. You hold it in one hand and then you've really got to dig your fingers in. I would say two or three fingers, honestly. You've got to dig your fingers into it and rip the thing out of there. Also, unless you're lobbing it into something, you don't really want to lob it. A couple things can happen when you lob it. If you lob it too slow, it can blow up in the air. And then that shrapnel comes down and, well, your mom gets a letter in the mail. That's not good. You know what else isn't good? If you lob it so slow that that dirty jihadi who generally can't catch, he can catch it and throw it back. Now, if you're throwing it into like a trench or a ditch or something, you're going to have to lob it somewhat. But if you're going into a room of some kind, we were taught to fire that thing in there. In fact, we were taught to spike it off the ground. You know what they do in the movies, crack the door and kind of roll it in. You don't roll it in, then he can grab it and chuck it out. If you rear your hand back and spike it off the ground, and it's bouncing. What, Chris? We're learning grenade techniques. It's fine. You're allowed to do this on the radio. If you spike it off the ground, it can start bouncing around the walls. And while that little terrorist is in there, Allah Akbar, then he blows up before he can actually get his hands on the whole thing. See how much we learn on this show? Did you know you could smear yogurt on your windows? Did you know that they're actually recommending that you do smear yogurt on your windows? If you aren't grateful to be an American, I'm going to read you something really quickly, and then you will be.
3: 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Talk 650 KSTV.
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0: It is the Jesse Kelly Show on an amazing, wonderful Thursday. Ask Dr. Jesse Friday tomorrow. If you miss any part of the show, you can download it iHeart, Spotify, iTunes. So I have something that I want you to try since it's summertime. And specifically, Chris, I want you to try it. Chris, can you people eat yogurt? You people eat yogurt, right? Right. So here's what I want you to do. I know you're always looking to save money. A researcher in the UK found that applying yogurt to the windows can reduce the house's temperature by 6 degrees. How hot was it in Houston today? Hold on. What, Chris? What? Chris said, was that Celsius or Fahrenheit? It says Fahrenheit in the article. All right. So that's an American 6 degrees. Chris, think of the cost savings. I know it was hot in Houston. I think, you know, this 100 degrees and 100% humidity, I think that yogurt's going to hold up really well on your windows, buddy. I want you to try this. In fact, I want everyone to try this at home. I'm personally not going to, but you should definitely try it and email in the results and let me know how that worked out for you. I can't wait to find out how the communist insurgency works out for the Democrat Party. Here's Elizabeth
19: Warren. Sarah Lisa, Chevalier had a lot of them that said a world without borders and a world without prisons or police is possible if necessary, the only moral way forward. She said abolish the border, all deportation is wrong. I mean, are those sentiments that you think Democratic candidates should hold?
20: Look, I don't know her. I'm not familiar with what she's written.
0: She knows her. She's very familiar. She's afraid. Raphael Warnock, United States Senator from Georgia. He's afraid.
21: What do you think the future of the party is? Is it the Democratic Socialists of America who won in New York last night?
22: We are a big tent party. That's who we are.
0: Mm-hmm. They should be afraid. Hakeem Jeffries is afraid.
23: She was for Hamas, they write. She called for abolishing police, prisons, and borders. She called Joe Biden a rapist and a war criminal, and said that the U.S. Is occupied Native American land, and called the country a effing disgrace, and also favors seizing private property. What do you make of that?
24: Her views are clearly not my views. And that should be obvious to everyone.
0: He's afraid. And he should be afraid because these people are very purposeful. They know exactly what they're doing. They have a goal. They intend to accomplish it. Here was Mam Dhani.
25: I think, what is the Democratic Party if not its voters? And what we saw yesterday evening were Democrats across the city turning out and voting for a new kind of politics. And I've been clear time and time again that I believe the only majority in our country is that of the working class. And what we saw is that a focus on the working class, whether it's from Claire, whether it's from Daria Lisa, whether it's from Brad, is the kind of focus that New Yorkers want to see. And I have a deep amount of respect for my friend Attorney General James. And I also believe that these are the kinds of candidates that we need to see in Congress, as well as the five state legislative candidates that I endorsed that also won yesterday evening, if we want to truly fulfill the affordability agenda.
0: Hey, Tish, thanks for endorsing me in my race. I hope you didn't think this scorpion was to be trusted, Mr. Frog. And in one more time, this is the co-chair of the DSA. Get used to hearing from them because they're going to keep winning Democrat primaries in this country. Why do they run as Democrats?
26: But we don't agree with the way the Democratic Party establishment organizes or...
0: Guy sounds a little light in the loafers, I have to point out.
26: Runs its party apparatus, and so we try to build independence by... focusing on volunteer-led movement. We think that everyone should be able to be trained and to become someone who can participate in the political process. And we don't really think that Democratic Party campaigns in the establishment are run that way. And I think, you know, you really see that difference in the races like we're having tonight. And I think in terms of the agenda, there's a problem in the Democratic Party where they are funded by billionaire donors, and at the same time they're trying to represent the working class. And in our opinion, you have to choose between the billionaire class and the working class. It's just impossible to satisfy all of them.
0: You always have to choose with communism. Either you're the good guys or the bad guys. Either you're the oppressed or you're the oppressor. You're the bourgeois or you're the peasants. There's always a clear dividing line for these people. And of course, the people on the right side of that line, the correct side of that line, they deserve everything. Laws should be for them. Media should be for them. All the power should be for them. The people on the incorrect side of that line deserve to be taken out and shot, starved to death, tortured, thrown in prison. It's how communists have always operated. It's how they always will operate. There is a line, and for them, there is only one class that deserves anything. Everyone else deserves to be destroyed. 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
0: Trump to mark the U.S. 250th anniversary at Mount Rushmore. You know that's going to be way freaking cool. And Trump has already said it's going to be the largest fireworks display ever or something like that. Will we be able to top the Chinese? I don't know, but you know Trump is going to try. It's going to be amazing. He'll burn down the whole Black Hills for the thing. They can talk the talk all they want. We're not going to stop. That's from Tom Holman. Tom Holman also came out and he was asked today about all those Haitians and Syrians who are no longer allowed to stay. And he was like, yep. Time to go. Oil prices dropped nearly $70 a barrel, the lowest levels since before the Iran war, on the hopes of a Strait of Hormuz plan. Good for you, good for me. All cats are gay. Meet the radical activists producing government-approved resources for LGBTQIA2S young people in Oregon. All I got from that is cats are gay. I agree. Israel says no withdrawal from Lebanon, even if there's American demand. Israel's going to keep going. I'll be anxious to see where it goes from here because Trump needs them to stop. They say they're going to keep going. This relationship might get a little ugly going forward. Friday won't be ugly because it's Ask Dr. Jesse Friday. We'll have fun tomorrow. I hope you're ready for that. That's all.

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4: President Trump is emerging from a meeting with House Speaker Mike Johnson, telling conservative Republicans to stop grandstanding. After the meeting, Johnson said he and Trump talked about members of the House Freedom Caucus saying they will oppose any procedural rules until the Save America Voting ID Act passes, effectively stopping all business in the House.
5: We're on exactly the same page. He wants to ensure that we stop any blockade in the House. Congress has work to do, and that's what we're going to do.
4: After his meeting, Trump indicated he agrees with Johnson and posted, House Republicans should unify and stop voting down rules or threatening to do so, adding, no more grandstanding, please. On Wednesday, Trump said he would not sign a bipartisan housing bill until the Save America Act was passed. Officials are again raising the death toll after back-to-back earthquakes in Venezuela. Around 235 people have now been confirmed dead, but that number is expected to continue to rise. I'm Lisa Carton.
6: A rape charge by an aspiring actress against Harvey Weinstein is being tossed out by a New York State judge. Sarah Lee Kessler reports.
7: The judge dismissed the rape charge after the Manhattan District Attorney's Office said it would not pursue a fourth rape trial against Weinstein for allegedly raping Jessica Mann in a hotel room in 2013. The reason? She doesn't want to testify again. First, a conviction, then that verdict overturned, and then two more trials, including one that ended in May, resulting in hung juries. The disgraced movie mogul has been behind bars since 2020, awaiting sentencing on a criminal sex conviction involving another accuser. I'm Sarah Lee Kessler.
6: Lawyers for murder suspect Luigi Mangione have had discussions with federal prosecutors about a possible plea deal ahead of a scheduled Monday court hearing. Sources told NBC News an agreement looked close earlier in the week, but has since fallen through. News of the federal plea talks follow recent indications in the state case the defense might look to pursue a psychiatric defense. The National Park Service says the Lincoln Memorial reflecting pool was damaged using a sharp knife or razor. That story from Wendy Swanson.
8: That's according to a new court filing connected to a lawsuit over President Trump's renovations of the pool. The filing also claimed that about 70 fence post tops were thrown into the pool. A NPS official said the reflecting pool will be drained after the 4th of July to conduct repairs. The project has been a focal point of Trump's beautification efforts in the nation's capital, but has appeared to face some issues. Crews were seen pouring hydrogen peroxide in the pool when algae appeared after the renovation project was completed earlier this month. I'm Wendy Swanson.
6: Universal and DreamWorks are releasing a new spin-off to the Shrek franchise. Donkey will serve as an origin story of how a donkey became the chatty sidekick fans have grown to know. Eddie Murphy is returning to voice the signature character. The film is set for release on June 30th, 2028. I'm Tammy Trujillo.
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17: The sun may have set over our city this evening. But as Eugene Debs once said, I can see the dawn of a better day for humanity. I am young, despite my best efforts to grow older. I am Muslim. I am a democratic socialist. And most damning of all, I refuse to apologize for any of this.
18: In the USSR. We have to continue to elect more socialists, and we have to ensure that we are unapologetic about our socialism. There are also other issues that we firmly believe in, whether it's BDS or whether it's the end goal of season of production.

think about democratic socialism. I am a democratic socialist. I also wouldn't be the first democratic socialist mayor. We've had a number, and we've even had a mayor who was a member of the Democratic Socialists of America. That's David Dinkins, you know, not just a few decades ago. And people ask me, how can this interact with New York City being the home of global finance? And I say, my focus as a democratic socialist is ensuring that every New Yorker lives a dignified life.

0: establish community land trusts to gradually buy up housing on the private market and convert it to community ownership. We can give tenants a right of first refusal to buy out their landlords when buildings go up for sale. And we can fully commit to a new era of social housing, ending subsidies for luxury housing development and using our wealth to build beautiful, high-quality social housing projects that offer good homes and strong communities to everyone. We won't decommodify housing overnight, but we know what we have to do, and we have history to guide us.
1: I'm back in the USSR. Hey! You don't know how lucky you are, boys. Back in the USSR.
2: Fellow who writes under the name Salt Free Cereal is talking about the fact that Mamdani's errors, what he's doing to New York and destroying it, those aren't mistakes. That's the plan.
3: Mamdani, the mayor of New York, is the cleverest person in all of the United States. Both idiots on the left and the right have completely fallen into his trap. The people on the left think he's going to bring socialism, everything will be free. People on the right think he's going to crash the economy with his bad policies, and that'll be a proof that socialism is a disaster. Both failed to realize the main goal was to intentionally crash New York City. So all that billions of dollars of infrastructure will be available for sale, pennies on a dollar. The infrastructure which Americans took a century and a half and all that blood, sweat, and tears to build will be available for pennies on a dollar in 10 years' time. And guess who are the people who are going to come in and buy that? People who paid, who funded his campaign, the people from Qatar, the Muslim lobby in the United States. They want to own all the financial capitals around the world. London has fallen, Paris has done, and next is New York. What a grand move. You gotta appreciate a good chess move when you see one. Whether you agree with him or not, that's a different story, but man, that is a smart freaking move. And the fact that everybody missed it makes it even more impressive.
2: Yeah. Give them credit. They've invaded our schools for generations now. Your children are not learning what we learned in school. They're not being taught by the teachers that we had. You know the teachers I had in elementary school, middle school, and high school at my country public school? They were the mothers, mostly they were women. They were the mothers of my classmates. They shared the same values that my mother and my father did. The teachers today, they're not people who share your values or your mother's values or your wife's values. These are freaks. These are absolute freaks. I give you a great example. James Tallarico. This is going to be clip number 19, Ramon. James Tallarico is this little Mamdani plant in Texas. So they're now putting a cowboy hat on him. He's affecting a drawl now. This is a guy who says there are six genders. He made his campaign vegan. He says our southern border should be a welcome mat for the rest of the world to come in. We were the source of the illegal immigration. He wants more of that. Guess what he did? He decided that he would become a school teacher because that would, quote, dismantle the systems of oppression. What our side has to understand is the socialists don't come to power on the basis of destroying your life as you know it. They come to power by saying to you, you hate evil, don't you? Yes. You don't like racism, do you? No. You don't like people being picked on? No. You want to do away with that? Yes. Put me in power. And before you notice, you realize you're being replaced. You're not part of the equation. You were just necessary, like the Disney employee handing over their position and their know-how to a foreign employee who was coming in so the Disney employee could be fired because the Disney employee was making more money. So if you wanted to get your severance, you would teach your replacement how to do your job. The left needs you for one generation to vote them into power so that they can replace you. And that's exactly what they intend to do. Here's Tallarico talking about why he became a teacher.
4: And so she took me to my first rally when I was in third grade for hate crimes legislation in Texas, back when George W. Bush was our governor. So we were outside the governor's mansion. I think it was only, 20 of us. Continued to take me to rallies and marches and lobby days throughout my adolescence, which was such a great kind of lesson for me about the importance of politics and being political and using your privilege to help dismantle systems of oppression. And so when I graduated college, as you mentioned, I decided to become a public school teacher, because what better way to do that work than on the ground in a public school?
2: They have taken over your schools. They have taken over your churches. They have taken over your city halls. They have, through the mayor's offices of the major cities, taken over the police chief's job, so that officers themselves are taking orders from some left-handed lesbian, black, DEI, wheelchair-bound, angry person who hates white males.

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0: Well, you can dismiss as a theory, conspiracy theory, that too, the theory that Mamdani's failures and the fact that capital and people are moving out of New York is not intentional. He's doing the best he can, and socialism just doesn't work. We had this struggle with Obama for 8 years. People couldn't make up their mind. Is he failing so badly, so massively, because he's an imbecile with a bad ideology? Or is the failing on purpose? Cloward Piven, collapse the system so you can rebuild it from the... Well, whichever motivation you have, you recognize that he's failing. You recognize that. When Robert De Niro, who supported Mamdani because he thought it would be real cute, then demanded a meeting with Mamdani shortly after Mamdani was elected, Mamdani was like, I don't need to meet you, old man. I got your support. I fooled you. I'm still a scorpion. Donnie Deutsch was on Morning Joe, and he is not a conservative. And Morning Joe is not a conservative program. Donnie Deutsch sat there and told his fellow liberals something they didn't want to hear. The Democrat Party is going too far left. Way too far left. And there's going to be a crackback. Listen to this.
1: Today, they will act like, and I hope you don't act like, New York City is the center of the world, because it's a big country out there.
2: You know what? There's what's called badge branding. You know, you sell Chevrolets and you use Corvette to kind of sell the whole thing. And my concern, this is from a branding point of view, not a reality point of view, is that you now have the ability, just, I'm not talking about Fox News, I'm talking about if the Republicans are running against Democrats, no matter who the Democrat is, they say, the Democratic Party stands for this. The Democratic Party stands for what these principles stand.
1: Can I ask you this? How many points did Mikey Sherrill win by when we heard she was going to lose?
2: But now you have, this is pre, this is,
1: hold on a second. How many points did Abigail Spanberger win in Virginia despite being told, oh, the Democrats are all socialists, they're all left-wing?
2: This is now, it's the
1: same exact thing, Donnie.
2: There's new news now. You have a real wave happening. Joe, I think the Democratic Party, and you've got now two Democratic socialists, is taking on an overall persona. This is where the energy is in the party. You and I can agree to disagree on this. I believe the Democratic Party overall is going too hard left. I believe there is anti-Semitism in there. We'll save that for another day. But I believe this is a branding issue for the Democrats that they are going to have to answer for. So this, we'll agree to disagree on this one.
1: It's obvious.
0: I don't always quote Stephen A. Smith. I can take him or leave him most days. But here he was talking about Mamdani.
3: Ladies and gentlemen, let me be very, very clear. If the Democratic Party becomes the likes of Zoran Mamdani, who, by the way, I like, not trying to throw any shade on him or anything like that, but if the Democratic Party becomes him, you have no chance. You have no chance. On a national basis in terms of the presidency, in Senate seats in the House, you have no chance. You have no chance. I want to be very, very clear about that. You might have a Democratic Socialist sprinkled here and there, but that ain't what America is. America's about capitalism. America's about dollars and cents. America's about an economy, a flourishing economy. Okay? And you know what it's not about? Free stuff. Somebody got to say it, so I'm going to say it.
0: I heard something. I got to get the source so I can give it to you properly. Can't remember what it was called, but it was entitled America Was Built on Bravery. And when we talk about what America is, I'll get you the source so you know it, but it was beautifully done. This is what America is, built on bravery.
4: There's a man on a red carpet tonight who says he's embarrassed to be an American, and he's allowed to say it. That's the strange and beautiful thing. He can stand in front of cameras in a free country and spit on the very ground that holds him up. And not one soldier will come for him in the night. That freedom didn't fall out of the sky. It was bought. Paid for in a currency most of us will never have to spend. Some paid it on a battlefield. A farmer in Lexington, hand shaking on a musket. standing in front of the most powerful army on earth. A boy at Gettysburg, 19 years old, walking into a wall of fire across an open field. The ones who went up the ramps at Normandy into water turning red, knowing they'd never see the far end of that beach. They went anyway. They decided with their last breath that it would not be lost on their watch. But not all the brave wear a uniform. There's a man who came here with $11 and a language he couldn't speak. And he washed dishes. And then he owned the restaurant. And then his daughter became a doctor. That's brave. There's a woman who put everything she had into a storefront on a street nobody believed in. And she opened the gate every morning at 6, scared to death. And she did it anyway. That's brave. There's a family right now in the back of a truck, in a boat, on a road, leaving behind everything they've ever known, burying their fear, betting their children's lives for the chance. Not a promise, a chance to stand on the same dirt this embarrassed man can't wait to apologize for. Think about that. People he will never meet are risking everything they have tonight to reach the country he is ashamed of. They look at America and they see what he has forgotten how to see. They see the light still on. They see the door still open. They see a place where it does not matter who your father was, only what you are willing to build. That is the dream. Not a slogan, a dream so powerful that human beings will cross oceans and deserts and walls to touch it. So here's the truth he forgot. We're not free because we are clever. We're not free because we are rich. We're not free because we are lucky. We are free because somebody was brave. The soldier was brave. The immigrant was brave. The kid who opened the shop, the mother who worked the double, the family who came with nothing and gave everything. Every one of them brave. An unbroken chain of them, hand to hand, generation to generation, 250 years of people who decided this place was worth more than their own comfort, their own safety, their own lives. You can be embarrassed of America if you'd like, but the whole world is still trying to get in. And the brave will keep the door open anyway. That's what they do. That's what they've always done.
5: Sorry, folks. This Michael Berry Show segment is over. The Moose Out Brunch is over.
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That clip we just played was in my show prep for this morning. And it was slugged as, let's see if I can find it. It was slugged as America was built on bravery. I had not listened to it. I'd just seen some notes, kind of what it was about. And I played it because I thought it was something I'd heard the other day. I immediately noticed

0: voice was our voice guy on our team, Daryl Kunda. Ramon's the king of ding. He sits across the glass from me. Jim Mudd is our creative director. He writes all our comedy stuff and helps me with show prep and things. Chad Nakanishi is the executive producer. He runs the whole show. He gets in early in the morning and gets the morning show going. And there's kind of a handoff by our team on everything we're working on. And then the last member of the team, he doesn't get a title yet because he's only been with us a few years, so he's got a new guy on the block, Daryl Kunda. We've worked with Kunda for well over 20 years at the radio station. We brought him into the show full-time on our team. And he's insanely talented as a voice guy, as a writer. He also helps me with our show sponsor relationships. He's been a great addition to the team. But the minute I heard his voice, I noticed, oh. So I went back to the guys. I said, hey, who wrote that? Because I thought it was a whole different clip. And they said, we wrote it. We were listening to all these socialists talk about how much America needs to change and how terrible America is. And we thought, no, it's time we answer to that. So let me give you a few examples of what they were answering to. Here's Joy Behar, part of the hen party every day that meets on The View. They don't really know what they stand for, but they know Trump is bad.
1: That New York is a bellwether for the whole country.
2: No.
1: But obviously New Yorkers are not watching Fox constantly. And so they're not afraid of the term democratic socialism. If I fall down, I want an ambulance. If my house is on fire, bring your hose. You know what I mean? Yeah. We are looking. I'm not scared of the term. I think they're scared of the term in this country. But the Social Security is a democratic socialism. Partly unemployment insurance is. The people who pick up your garbage. The people who take the fire out at your house. All of these things are democratic socialism. And there's a major reaction formation going on right now. If you see, we'll see soon, we're talking about it later, about Republican senators are turning, congressmen are turning on Trump. And people have had it with this right-wing, nasty politics that we've had to subject ourselves since this guy got into office.
0: Yeah, that's what we've had to go through, these horrible, nasty politics of removing the pedophiles and rapists and drug traffickers and sex traffickers from this country. It was nasty politics, you're right, because they fought, they kicked and screamed. It's true. Sonny Hostin, ABC News correspondent, was on The View, and she also really, really likes Democrat socialism.
3: I disagree with that. You know, I think that New York is the nation's cultural and political capital, and that's just a fact. And I think the Democratic Socialists of America is a force to be reckoned with at this point.
1: Yes.
3: I really do believe that.
0: Because I'm not sure we get all these in here. Okay. So who are these people? Well, Daria Lisa Avila Chevalier in New York. She's going to be one of the new congressmen in a safe Democrat seat who just beat the incumbent. Let's listen to what she has to say.
4: I'm so deeply excited and honored to have built a coalition of folks who have a vision for what we can build towards, a vision that includes using our resources, our tax dollars, towards eradicating childhood poverty, towards investing in our children here at home instead of in bombs abroad, a vision that includes making sure that we are protecting our immigrant communities, abolishing ICE.
0: Protecting our immigrant communities and abolishing ICE. She went on WNYC Radio, which is New York Public Radio, and said this.
5: There are cases in which migrants to New York have committed violent crimes, including murder, in this district. Under normal circumstances, undocumented defendants charged with crimes go through the system, and if convicted, they get deported before or after serving time. Ms. Chevalier, you recently said on WNYC Radio that defendants who commit crimes should not be deported after serving time. Why is that?
4: Because we have a criminal system. It's an imperfect system. It's an imperfect criminal system that I've been critical of, but we have one. And if we truly believe in a system where we don't have double jeopardy on the basis of where someone was born, then we cannot also have a system of punishment that is unique to people who were born elsewhere. We need to make sure that if we really value equality in this country, that we are treating people equally regardless of where they were born. It cannot both be that a person who has citizenship is tried and convicted in one way, and a person who does not have citizenship is tried, convicted, and then forced to also endure another type of punishment on the basis of where they were born.
0: So she wants people who come to this country illegally and commit rapes and murders to be given every right that you have, to be fed and clothed in prison at your cost for the rest of their natural life. No, we're kicking you out of the country. She also wants racial justice. Listen to this.
2: What's your response to that, the DSA's direction of focusing more, too much on class and maybe downplaying race?
4: Yeah, you know, I came to my politics of socialism, democratic socialism, through a race lens, right? I was doing a lot of reading of the Black radical tradition. I was doing a lot of organizing around ending mass incarceration, around immigration justice. I, you know, was part of BYP 100, Black Youth Project 100, Families for Freedom, doing immigration justice organizing, and a number of other organizations around racial justice and economic justice. And my research, my doctoral research, is around a lot of these issues. And for me, racial justice and economic justice have always been inextricable. And that is how I came to a politics of socialism, right? And I think for DSA, you know, I think they share a politics of socialism, and they share an infrastructure for electoral politics that I think would benefit all of our communities, right? And I think there's always organizing to be done. Sometimes you have to organize your own people, right? And as an organizer, I tell people to organize me, right? Because we have to allow ourselves to be brought into that organizing work to actually be able to build the coalitions that are necessary to win power for all of us, right? And to actually, this question of how we talk to one another, right? You know, I think it's deeply important that we're building multiracial, multiethnic coalitions of working class people that also center at the heart of it racial justice. Because there is no economic justice without racial justice.
0: And that's stupid, right? And you think she's an idiot, right? And that's what was written, right? Here's her fellow Democrat socialist, Claire Valdez. She just thinks the government ought to take over the airline industry.
6: My hot take is we need to abolish pre-check. I've got like a million beefs with the airline industry and the process of having to fly. We need to like nationalize the airline industry.
0: Do you know why she wants to nationalize the airline industry? Because people with criminal records can't get TSA pre-check. They can't get moved up in the line because they're more likely to commit crimes. And she doesn't want that. 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
0: When quarterback Jackson Dart introduced President Trump at a rally, a number of NFL players jumped up and screamed because that's horrible. You shouldn't be doing that. They wanted him punished for introducing the President of the United States. That's unacceptable. Well, let's see if they have the same opinion of Detroit Lions defensive back Terrion Arnold, who's now been arrested on 8 felony counts for robbery and kidnapping. See, the NFL Thug League doesn't care if you beat a woman to death, doesn't care if you're Antonio Cromartie and you drop your seed in every city where your team is visiting and never raise those kids. Doesn't care if you're in a shootout, somebody ends up dead, like you're Ray Lewis. Doesn't matter what you do in the nightclubs, if you beat police officers, if you beat women, if you make babies you don't rape, none of that matters. None of it. Just don't introduce Donald Trump. Well, let's see all those players jump up and down and say how bad Lions cornerback Terrion Arnold is. The story is from CBS Detroit.
19: Cornerback Terrion Arnold has been arrested. Arnold turned himself in, and the city of Tampa, Florida says he is facing multiple felony charges in connection to a violent robbery and kidnapping case from earlier this year. The charges stem from an incident in February where three teenagers were reportedly held at gunpoint, beaten, and robbed by several people allegedly associated with Arnold. We have reached out to the Lions, and they said they are aware of the legal situation regarding Terrion Arnold, but will not comment at this time out of respect for the ongoing legal process. We just received a statement from Arnold's PR team. They say, quote, Terrion Arnold categorically denies any involvement in the matters underlying the allegations made against him and maintains his innocence. There is no credible evidence linking Mr. Arnold to these allegations. Instead, the government appears to be relying on testimony from multiple convicted felons who have admitted their own involvement and may have substantial incentives to shift blame in an effort to lessen their sentences. Mr. Arnold looks forward to his day in court and is confident that the judicial process will lead to his ultimate vindication.
0: I'm sure it will. I doubt that choir boy would do anything wrong. Since we're on the subject of sports, after the New York Knicks won the NBA championship, they were having their parade. People of New York came out. And there was a woman who was videotaped. She stole a city trash bin that was painted in the color of the New York Knicks. And it was full of trash. And she turned it upside down on the parade route. I've been asked by people when I was describing the situation what she looked like, because I tried to explain that she was real thick in the middle, like a barrel in the middle, and two spindly legs coming out of the bottom, and then a hideous face on top. And the best I can, for those of you who are old enough to remember Time for Timer, do you remember Time for Timer when we were kids? And I think this thing's from the 50s because it was black and white. It was old when it was coming on when I was little. Time for Timer was a cartoon character who was positioned as a PSA. And Time for Timer was like a blob of cheese with two little spindly legs coming out of the bottom. And Time for Timer, like Flava Flav, had a clock on him. And he was here to remind you that in order to take care of your good health, hey, kids, I know you're having fun watching TV. Time for Timer. It's time to remember to eat some cheese.
20: Hi there, Time for Timer, your roving reporter. I'm talking to you from inside a fantastic factory, your digestive system. You know what we build here? You. Not out of wood or metal, but out of food. You see, you are what you eat from your head down to your feet. Things like meat and eggs and fish you need to build up muscle tissue. Uh-oh. Hello, appetite control. More protein. We need energy. Playing tennis today, you know. Whoops. All these motors in your body need a lot of fuel to go on, like carbohydrates, fats, and proteins, vitamins, and so on. What's left over forms the building blocks you need, indeed, to grow on. Yes, you are what you swallow, so that next time you feel hollow, don't just fill your face with any old kind of treat. This goes for every kid or six-foot athlete. All you really are is what you eat.
0: Next, you're going to tell me that the food pyramid that hung on the walls of our schools was actually paid for and written by the companies that were selling us product that they put on the food pyramid. And next, you're going to tell me that all those boxed products that we were told were healthy were loaded down with sugar and saturated fats. And that the very people who told us that coffee was so bad for us, the very people that told us that eggs were going to kill us with the cholesterol, were offering an alternative product that, as it turns out, study after study proves, is not so good for you. But back to Time for Timer, or more appropriately, our little DEI protester. She was an employee of J.P. Morgan Chase. And now that her exploits have come to light, people have pulled her resume from LinkedIn. She had no business being hired by J.P. Morgan Chase. But once she was, she proceeded to make herself an absolute ass within the company and out on the streets. She was caught, and as ABC News reports, she's been fired.
1: It was during the euphoria over the Knicks NBA championship, New York City even painted the trash cans blue and orange. This woman decided she wanted one for a souvenir. On the day of the Knicks parade, the woman unceremoniously dumped an overflowing public waste basket onto the sidewalk, grabbed both ends, and walked off. And tonight, her employer, J.P. Morgan Chase, says she's no longer with the company. The bank did not say what her job was, but added she was not attending the parade in an official capacity. The sanitation department issued her two summonses, $75 for littering and $100 for impeding operations. The woman returned the trash can, and city sanitation posted a photo of it with the caption, "Home sweet home." David, there are now replicas of this Knicks-themed garbage can for sale online for less than $200. Because one man's trash is another's treasure.
0: But you see, Miss Angela Baez, she doesn't think she should have to buy something she wants. She thinks she is entitled to it, just as she was entitled to a job at J.P. Morgan Chase, which, looking at her resume, she would have never qualified for. This is the problem with big corporations or any other organization hiring people on the basis of DEI, is that the types of people you are rewarding and the types of behavior you are rewarding are the worst among us, the absolute worst among us. Say what you will about Trump, but the Trump era will be remembered for the doing away of DEI, for the closing of our border, for a return to meritocracy, for the idea that we're no longer going to reward someone for being a non-white, non-male. Because that's the least American thing you could possibly ever do. I have watched people who were riding high, who ran businesses, owned businesses, were doing well financially, get hit by the IRS, and it devastated them. I watch people go through divorces. I watch people have mental health breakdowns. I've watched people become drunks or drug addicts. I've watched people lose it all in dealing with the IRS. It can be very, very, very traumatic, especially if you are a small business owner. 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
5: President Trump wants House Speaker Mike Johnson to tell conservative Republicans to stop grandstanding. Members of the House Freedom Caucus said they'll oppose any procedural rules until the Save America Voting ID Act passes, effectively stopping all business in the House. After his meeting with Johnson, Trump posted on Truth Social that House Republicans should unify. The death toll from back-to-back earthquakes in Venezuela continues to go up. Some 235 people have now been confirmed dead, but that number is expected to continue to rise as many more remain trapped under the rubble of collapsed homes and buildings. Over 4,000 people are reported injured as a result of the magnitude 7.2 and 7.5 quakes. The United States suffered its first loss in the World Cup. The Stars and Stripes fell to Turkey 3-2 in the final match of the group stage in Inglewood, California. America still finished atop Group D at 2-0-1. Team USA will face Bosnia-Herzegovina in the round of 32 next Wednesday. I'm Tammy Trujillo. Licensed gun owners can carry concealed weapons into stores and other private places unless the owner objects. Daniel Martindale explains.
24: The U.S. Supreme Court issued the ruling today. It rejects laws passed in California, New York, New Jersey, Maryland, and Hawaii. Measures passed by those states ban people from carrying guns onto private property open to the public unless the owner expressly authorized them. The final vote was 6-3. The three liberals on the Supreme Court dissented, saying the law infringes on property rights. Trump administration lawyers and Hawaii gun owners had teamed up, urging the Supreme Court to strike down the Democratic state's gun laws. I'm Daniel Martindale.
5: The CDC is issuing a formal Health Alert Network notice after measles cases top more than 2,100. The Federal Health Agency says summer travel will accelerate the spread of this highly infectious disease. Measles outbreaks in 41 U.S. jurisdictions account for 93% of the confirmed cases. So far, 98 people, mostly children and teens, have been hospitalized, but there have been no deaths. The CDC says each infected person can spread measles through the air to 9 or 10 others nearby. A sleep specialist is giving tips for falling asleep. Dr. Michelle Droop, a sleep medicine specialist at the Cleveland Clinic, says it should normally take 10 to 20 minutes to fall asleep, and any shorter could suggest sleep deprivation or an underlying sleep issue.
25: The most common ones would be chronic insomnia is where people will have difficulties with sleep latency, as well as the restless leg syndrome. Obstructive sleep apnea tends to be much more leading to a lot of awakenings.
5: If falling asleep takes longer, she recommends keeping a consistent sleep schedule, exercising regularly, and avoiding caffeine at night. She also says don't get into bed until you're feeling sleepy. The NASCAR series kicks off its in-season challenge on Sunday. The field squares off in the Toyota Save Mart 350 from Sonoma Raceway in the first round of the tourney. Tyler Reddick still leads the standings, while Denny Hamlin, Ryan Blaney, Kyle Larson, and Ty Gibbs round out the top five. I'm Tammy Trujillo.
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29: The sun may have set over our city this evening, but as Eugene Debs once said, I can see the dawn of a better day for humanity. I am young despite my best efforts to grow older. I am Muslim. I am a democratic socialist. And most damning of all, I refuse to apologize for any of this.
30: Back in the USSR.
31: We have to continue to elect more socialists, and we have to ensure that we are unapologetic about our socialism. There are also other issues that we firmly believe in, whether it's BDS or whether it's the end goal of seasonal means of production.

think about democratic socialism. I am a democratic socialist. I also wouldn't be the first democratic socialist mayor. We've had a number, and we've even had a mayor who was a member of the Democratic Socialists of America. That's David Dinkins, you know, not just a few decades ago. And people ask me, how can this interact with New York City being the home of global finance? And I say, my focus as a democratic socialist is ensuring that every New Yorker lives a dignity.

establish community land trusts to gradually buy up housing on the private market and convert it to community ownership. We can give tenants a right of first refusal to buy out their landlords when buildings go up for sale. And we can fully commit to a new era of social housing, ending subsidies for luxury housing development and using our wealth to build beautiful, high-quality social housing projects that offer good homes and strong communities to everyone. We won't decommodify housing overnight, but we know what we have to do, and we have history to guide us.

0: our system. The individual ownership of property is at the core of the non-socialist model. When the individual does not own where they live or have the opportunity to do so, they have no control over their own direction. It's as fundamental as it gets. It's even more fundamental than the ability to choose your own doctor or your health care or your food. That is your castle. That is your safe place. That is where your family lives. Now, you may choose to rent from someone else who owns property because it makes sense for you as an economic arrangement to pay someone else who's already bought that property less than you would pay to own it, and to give yourself the flexibility to leave when you like at the end of your lease. The idea of decommodifying housing, that's a really pretty word. So it's a euphemism. To decommodify housing means to take housing out of being a commodity, a thing that can be easily bought and sold. What's the only way you can do that? The government takes control of it. You want the government to take control of it? You want the government that can't fill a pothole to take control of it? Of course not. Of course you don't. But that's what we're talking about. President Trump made news yesterday when he decided at the last minute not to sign the Housing Act, the bipartisan. All the senators and congressmen wanted a bipartisan. Look at us. We did something bipartisan. I don't want you doing anything that Bernie Sanders and Elizabeth Warren sign off on, ever. But the idea was, the government's going to encourage the Road to Housing Act. That's what it's called. And it will be passed. He will sign it. If he doesn't after 10 days, unless he vetoes it, it will become law. And even if he does veto it, they've got a majority to overturn the veto. But he said, look, I want you to pass the SAVE Act. I want election integrity, period, end of story. There's something I've been wanting to play. It's a fun little thing. It's a comedian named Monique Marvez. She was on the Tonight Show at one point. She had her own show on Sirius XM. She's constantly on tour. I don't know much about her politics. I'm sure they're terrible. You don't need to tell me. She never got a Netflix special. She's not that famous. But this was sent to me by a listener, and as so many things are, it was good. And she makes the point that men are simple. And yes, we are. Not stupid. Simple. There's a difference between stupid and simple. Women have spent decades being told to demand more. More emotional availability, more communication, more processing, more growth. More. And some men have genuinely tried to deliver that. And yet, women are unhappy. Maybe the premise was wrong.
1: Men are good people, all right? I mean, it's on you if it's not going well. And I'm being honest with you. If you're in a relationship with a man and it's not going well, ladies, it's your fault. No, don't boo me. They're simple creatures. You have overestimated them if you've allowed them to upset you. They are simple creatures. Are you offended by me saying you're simple? No, he's delighted because he wants word to get out so that she will lower her standards and quit nagging, okay? Here's the problem, is that women think that men are thinking all this stuff, and they're not, you know? Half the time, the words escape their lips like invisible paintballs, just pelting and annoying women around them. They don't even know, because women, we overthink everything. That's why we can't have wet dreams, okay? Because we'll be like, how did Brad Pitt get in my room, you know? I thought I locked the door. I don't like this position. I haven't brushed my teeth. You know, we think all the time. They don't. It's not your fault, honey, that you don't think a lot, because you're penis impaired. You have outdoor plumbing, and it pulls on your spine and creates pressure on your medulla oblongata. And sometimes we read into stupid shit they said, and we get our feelings hurt when it's just a dumb dude statement. He's just doing dumb dude stuff. And women get mad. They go, and I appreciate, I'm letting you know, they go, Monique, you make it sound like we should lower our standards when it comes to men. It's not, no, don't lower them, lose them altogether. If he comes home at night, it's yours. Just feed him some noodles and touch his, you know? They're that simple. Live your life, ladies. You want me to try to engage a man in a conversation, when you ask a man a direct question, you know what the man is thinking? The man is not thinking of the answer to that question. The man is thinking, what can I say that will shut this down? I'm not mad. I don't want her gone. You know what I mean? I just want her over there right now. I'm not ready. She's coming in hot and I haven't had coffee, you know?
0: I wish these were jokes. It's not sagging or anything like that.
2: Mr. Michael Berry.
0: It's not great. You know what I mean? I couldn't be a butt model, but it's not a bad butt. 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

0: 90-year-old woman who has worked at SeaWorld for 62 years, a story from ABC 10 out of San Diego.
1: Thousands of employees have walked through the gates of SeaWorld over the last six decades, but only one can say she's been there since the very beginning, and that's Charlene Manzano. She's been the friendly face greeting employees at the administration building. But her SeaWorld story started long before that. She began working here 62 years ago, a week before the park officially opened. And when she wants to take a trip down memory lane, all she has to do is open one of the many binders filled with photographs from her life at the park, something that she finds herself doing often. Back then, Charlie worked at the Hawaiian.
0: Go eat something, please. I will always love you. I will always Did he take out that old lady's comments and replace it? Did he replace it with one of the dolphins? That's not nice. I don't think Michael Berry would have wanted him to do that. SeaWorld. Come see fish in their natural habitat. And then you walk in and dolphins are jumping through hoops. Fire hoops, that too. You got clowns riding on the backs of whales. That's not really how I imagine them in their natural habitat. They call me crazy. Robert Schimmel, a comedian, figured out the training secret.
2: I was just in San Diego with my wife and my kids who went to SeaWorld. They have these billboards all over. Come see fish in their natural habitat. And then you go there and they have dolphins jumping through fire hoops and clowns riding on the back of whales. Like, that's an everyday thing at the ocean. And then you want to get something to eat and they have snack bars and they serve fillet of fish. Who are these, yaks? The f*** up? What a horrible threat to have hanging over you. You see your friend Louie on the grill over there? You want to be like that? And I don't care if you're a fish. Get on that bike. I'm not kidding you.
0: It's I don't know. We used to go to SeaWorld every year. We took the boys. I realize there are people who are against SeaWorld. That's their own business there. I do think, however, that there's something wrong in this country in that a very small number of people can be against something, and then that thing goes away. The vast, out of 100 people, I think maybe 3 are really, really against SeaWorld, and maybe 15 really enjoy it, and then 82 are somewhere on the spectrum of, well, we hadn't been in a while. Because people feel like they're supposed to care. Well, I mean, I do feel bad for the animals. No, you don't. You don't feel bad for the animals at all. The animals are well fed. They're not always well fed in nature. Well, I do feel bad because feeling bad in our society is a good thing. That means you're a good person. You're a bad person if you don't feel bad. Oh, you feel bad, do you? You feel bad for the whales and the dolphins and the seals that perform for their food that is plentiful? They're fatter than they would be out in nature where they'd have to hunt for their food. But you feel bad over their captivity. What about Fifi at home? What about Fifi for whom you close the doors because Fifi might run out? What about Fifi, who you decided where Fifi would pee and poop? And in the process, you put Fifi through a living hell. Oh, it's for Fifi's own good, isn't it? Because long term, you're going to like Fifi more if Fifi pees and poops when you tell Fifi to pee and poop. I don't like that. I'd like Fifi to live out in nature where Fifi can pee and poop, come and go as she pleases. You know, not have to sit there on your lap all day, not have to be closed in, not have to go to the veterinarian and get all those shots. Fifi hates that. Fifi hates going into the veterinarian when all the big dogs bark. not have to be pinned in behind a glass window and scream at the other dogs as they go by, just able to come and go as Fifi would please. How is it that Fifi can be domesticated for your amusement, but we can't have these other sea animals domesticated for ours? And then these people with nothing to do, bones through their noses, tattoos on their faces, those types of people, and everybody's so scared of them. You think about how many things you enjoyed as a kid that aren't available anymore. And you think about the fact that it's because your parents wouldn't stand up for these cranks. It's because these people who protest, and they move from one thing to the next. They're dysfunctional people. They're miserable, dysfunctional people. They're filthy, nasty, do-nothing, lazy, angry, disgruntled people. And yet, they have an outsized influence in this country because we tolerate it. We tolerate people gathering in a crowd and screaming and hollering and officers having to be spat upon, have things thrown at them. I'm not for Kent State because those officers were not in an immediate threat. But I want to be very clear. When people attack police officers, even if they're supposedly a rioter, I believe officers should be able to pull out a billy club and beat them. Because you wouldn't have to beat very many people until the protesters would learn. Protesting does not mean spitting in the face, throwing rocks at. We subject police officers to a living hell during BLM, Antifa, all of this nonsense. It's ridiculous. We subject innocent people passing by. We subject mommies and daddies trying to get home from work, trying to get home from school, trying to get home from ball practice. We subject them to the living hell of being surrounded by these people who torment them and wondering if they're going to make it out alive. They can't gun it because, God forbid, they hurt one of these people. We have exalted the state of the protester, and it's our own fault because, just like children, they need parameters.
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0: I have watched people who were riding high, who ran businesses, owned businesses, were doing well financially, get hit by the IRS, and it devastated them. I've watched people go through divorces. I've watched people have mental health breakdowns. I've watched people become drunks or drug addicts. I've watched people lose it all in dealing with the IRS. It can be very, very, very traumatic. Especially if you are a small business owner. 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If the IRS reaches out to you, I'm going to give you one number or one website to go to. I have spoken for these people for probably 15 years now. They've helped a lot of our listeners.

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The Democrats have had a real crisis on their hands. They have been trying to figure out how to crack the difficult nut of white male voters. And so they've had black racists, which turns out white working class voters don't care for. They've had effeminate men who are the type that go to college and become, ambassadors for the freak community. And they wonder why white labor doesn't care for them. And by the way, Hispanics don't either. So they're not really sure what they want. They've got James Tallarico in Texas, who's one of these very, very effeminate white liberal soy boys. But out of Maine, they have a guy

0: who is an actual Nazi. Nazi tattoos, references to his wiener in text messages to women he's hitting on as Mein Führer. I mean, this guy's it. He's the real deal. He's running for the U.S. Senate in Maine against the incumbent Susan Collins, not exactly a conservative. Graham Plattner's his name. He's running as a Democrat. He was at a campaign event, an actual campaign event with real human voters sitting in chairs looking at him where he's asking for their vote. And he's making the case for universal health care. Yes, that will be the answer. He talked about his VA benefits because he did serve. He talked about Planned Parenthood. His wife has used it. His friends have used it. People get primary care there. It's not just abortions, he wants you to know. All of that is within the normal range of things that a Democrat might say on the stump. They love the abortion clinic, Planned Parenthood. And then, and I want you to picture this, there's a man asking for voters to vote for him at a campaign event, looking out at them, send me to Washington to represent you. He pauses. He's searching for the right words, and he finds it. He announces to the crowd that when he was a much younger man, he personally, because it's always good if you testify here, tell your own story, he went to the Planned Parenthood abortion clinic in Portland. You know why? Well, I'll let him tell you.
1: Part of that, as many of you know, is that I firmly believe in a universal healthcare system. I believe in it because I have in many ways received it with my VA benefits. But I will also say that many of my female friends and my wife throughout their lives have received some form of that same kind of support from Planned Parenthood. I have friends who even today get primary care through Planned Parenthood. I myself, at a younger age, received I got STI checks. At the Portland Planned Parenthood. And it's not an embarrassing thing. It's a smart thing to do, especially when you're younger.
0: Yeah. Yeah. It's not embarrassing. He went to the Portland Planned Parenthood because he might have herpes or syphilis or who knows what. And, send him to the Senate. I think we need a full-blown investigation into who Graham Plattner is. I like to see an old... Did you ever watch Columbo, Ramon? I like to see an old Columbo episode where he investigates Graham Plattner and his endorsement from the Planned Parenthood abortion clinic.
2: Tonight on ABC, it's an all-new Columbo. The detective trails an itch he may not want to scratch. Graham Plattner. Boy, what a name. Graham Plattner. Just looks like it belongs on a big billboard or a big neon sign. Big time for you, Mr. Plattner. Me and the missus were watching the news last night. We saw your endorsement from Planned Parenthood. Sounds like a nice organization. Planning for parenthood. At least that's what I thought. You see, the missus invited our granddaughter over for dinner. She goes to the university right down the road. Turns out, a lot of those kids at the university are very familiar with Planned Parenthood. And none of it has to do with being a parent. These folks are getting tested for the strangest things, I tell you. The itchy witchy, a drippy snippy, pus that won't bust. Ooh, and something called clap. From what I can understand, Mr. Plattner, it has nothing to do with applause. So one more question, sir.

0: Man, I miss the great detective, PI, clever guy. They were so formulaic and so awesome. Telly Savalas as Kojak. I mean, how clever, how awesome, how wonderful was Kojak? Columbo, Beretta. By the way, Daryl Kunda. We don't have a title for him. He's the only person on our team. He's only been with us a few years. We don't have a title for him yet. But I have to get, his voices are so good. He does such a good job with them. So we start Wednesday mornings as if it's Captain Kangaroo. And remember how they would do good morning, Captain? They'd go around, good morning, Captain. Good morning, Captain. Well, they do it. I'm the captain in this story because I grew up watching Captain Kangaroo. It's my show. I get to do these things. This week on Wednesday morning, we were doing a James Tallarico, and you can just hear the different voices he does. He does a different one of these, a different montage every week. This was his Captain Kangaroo opening, but these are all his voices because iHeart's new rule is it's 100% human. It's all human, so we don't use any artificial intelligence. But just listen, these are all one guy, our voice guy on our team, Daryl Kunda.
1: Good morning, Michael. It's James Tallarico. When I stub my toe on a piece of furniture, I say the Lord's name, and it makes me angry. And not because I stub my toe.
2: Good morning, Char. It's Detective Columbo. One more question there, Mr. Tallarico. When you say there's six genders, how many fingers do you see me holding up?
1: Like Zoink Scoob, Tallarico thinks there's six genders.
3: 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I finally have a chance.
4: 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It's Hannibal Lecter. I once had six genders. Three for breakfast, two for lunch, and one for dinner. Quite the casserole.
5: My God, Lecter. You had me at casserole.
6: 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How you doing? Is it all right?

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0: I'll tell you something. 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

0: Well, unfortunately, we no longer have Spirit Airlines, so we don't get to see the fights in the terminals and on the plane and as people are checking in. And I miss it. I already miss it. But we still have the Spirit Airlines customer. They're still out there. And they have money, believe it or not. And they have Carnival Cruise Lines. Oh, yes. A viral video is making its way around the interwebs, and it is a group of Carnival cruise passengers throwing down in the customs line in Miami. It was so bad that a total of 16 people ended up on the cruise line's no-sale list. They act like, man, things were so bad. We're sorry y'all had to witness this, but just so you know, they were punished. Oh, really? How were they punished? They're not going to be allowed back on Carnival cruise lines. Wow. You really threw the book at these people. My goodness. And if you see the video of the people, and I've studied it frame by frame, I've never been on a cruise period. I certainly never been on a Carnival cruise, but I'm looking at the video and I'm thinking, I'm looking at every, and they're all pulling hair, snatching weaves, wigs are flying, bras are coming off, slapping, kicking, throwing. It was, but one thing I noticed, to quote Sheriff Bart in Blazing Saddles.
1: Where are the white women at?
0: To quote Sheriff Bart in Blazing Saddles.
1: Hey, where are the white women at?
0: There weren't any white people. I don't know if Carnival doesn't sell tickets to white people. I don't know if white people just choose not to go on Carnival. I don't know if, Ali Sadiq. Has a comedy bit. The Mexicans are wearing boots. That means there's about to be a fight. That's the code for there's about to be a fight. The Mexicans are wearing boots. The Mexicans are wearing boots. The Mexicans are wearing boots. So maybe there's a line on the cruise that the white people have, you know, a little underground chatter that says, okay, big brawl's about to go down over here. Get your camera out, but stay back. NBC6 Miami with the story.
2: Well, you've probably seen the video online. A massive brawl broke out at Port Miami earlier today. The Miami-Dade Sheriff's Office says that the fight was between two families. Take a look. This is video from Only in Dade. According to a spokesperson for Carnival Cruise Line, a total of 16 people have been placed on their do not sell list. The spokesperson also said that it happened while the families were passing through Customs and Border Patrol. MDSO said neither of the families wanted to press charges against each other.
0: Yeah, because that might start getting odd. I think there might be some people that have warrants out for their arrest on both sides of this, Hatfields and McCoys, if you know what I mean. A while back, there was a different Carnival cruise out of Galveston. And again, looking at that video, which I have, to quote Sheriff Bart from Blazing Saddles.
1: Hey, where are the white women at?
0: It doesn't appear they allowed white people. I don't know if Carnival Cruise doesn't sell tickets to white people or the white people are tipped off. I don't know what's going on, but it is striking for its lack of any white people. And people online went crazy calling the commentary racist. Yeah. It's the commenters who you should be worried about. Sure. Then the ship docked and there were more brawls in the terminal. And a black woman on TikTok said what a lot of people at the time were thinking, but didn't feel comfortable saying.
3: So y'all hated when people saw that cruise full of black people and they said all kind of racist remarks. But then after the cruise at the Carnival port in Galveston, people are fighting in the terminal. And a black woman on an excursion refuses to get up because she didn't have the wristband, and her child has to almost beg her to get off the boat. This is why they make the comments that they make. This is why they don't want to be around us. Too many of y'all don't know how to act. This is why I avoid Carnival. I even avoid the little short cruises that are like real cheap. Some of y'all don't know how to leave the ghetto at home. And these are the people who raise the kids who fight the teacher. It's all related, y'all. And so even black people like myself or others who got some sense, we always are running not from black people, from y'all.
0: See? Ramon said somebody should sell tickets and we should call it Carnival Cruise 26, float or fight.
4: Sunday, Sunday, Sunday, from the docks of Galveston, it's Carnival Cruise 26. 7 decks, 1 hot tub, no mercy. The Hot Tub Royal Rumble, capacity says 6, we got 9. Last one bubbling wins. Pastor Reggie's already in there, and he refused to remove his shoes. But the card is stacked. A ladder match, suspended high above deck 9. The last shaded lounge chair at 5:55 a.m., Trayvon from Ohio laid down his towel. At 5:56, Big Baby laid down his entire body. Climb the ladder, claim the shade, or burn trying. Then the buffet brawl. A tables match. Straight through the chocolate fountain. Cousin Tanya took the last crab legs. The Johnson family said absolutely not. Somebody's going face first into the soft serve. And it does not self-clean. In the main event, no holds barred. Hard street fight on the boarding ramp. LaQuisha was disrespected by Sharonda at the muster station. So now there are no rules, no lifeguards, and one working escalator. Two women step on, no one wins. Carnival Cruise 26. Gratuity not included. Order now before the Wi-Fi cuts out.
0: Ramon, I don't know if I told you the story about the guy that came home completely drunk and his wife was furious. She said, how much have you had to drink this time? 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It's either me or the damned bar. 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
8: 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In the main event, Cameron Jumpman Van Camp faces the explosive Gregorius Cisneros in a showdown built for violence. 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
11: The White House is applauding two major Supreme Court decisions as a tremendous win. In a 6-3 decision, the High Court ruled to allow the Trump administration to cut off temporary legal protections for thousands of Haitians and Syrians, and to allow the administration to revive an Obama-era policy called metering, which gives border officials the authority to turn away migrants before they cross the U.S.-Mexico border. Millions across the central and southern U.S. are preparing for repeated rounds of heavy tropical rain and downpours through the end of the work week. The National Weather Service issued a level 2 out of 4 flash flood threat that spans 700 miles across the central region. 1 to 2 inches of widespread rainfall is expected from Kansas into Missouri and southern Indiana through early morning. Major League Baseball is proposing a salary cap and salary floor in its latest collective bargaining offer to the MLB Players Association. The league says the plan would reduce payroll disparities while sharing revenue equally between owners and players. I'm Tammy Trujillo. Lawyers for murder suspect Luigi Mangione have had discussions with federal prosecutors about a possible plea deal ahead of a scheduled Monday court hearing. Lisa Carton reports.
12: Sources told NBC News an agreement looked close earlier in the week, but has since fallen through. News of the federal plea talks follow recent indications in the state case that the defense might look to pursue a psychiatric defense. Attorneys later withdrew their notice that Mangione would claim extreme emotional disturbance. Mangione, who faces federal and state charges in the fatal December 2024 shooting of UnitedHealthcare CEO Brian Thompson, has pleaded not guilty. I'm Lisa Carton.
11: Federal judge is halting President Trump's executive order seeking to create an internal list of eligible voters based on available data. However, the judge issued the fourth order striking down the action and echoed her colleagues in affirming that states have authority over their election processes. According to the judge, the president plays no direct role in the process of appointing electors, nor does he have authority to control the state officials who do. The National Park Service says the Lincoln Memorial reflecting pool was damaged using a sharp knife or razor. That story from Wendy Swanson.
13: That's according to a new court filing connected to a lawsuit over President Trump's renovations of the pool. The filing also claimed that about 70 fence post tops were thrown into the pool. A NPS official said the reflecting pool will be drained after the 4th of July to conduct repairs. The project has been a focal point of Trump's beautification efforts in the nation's capital, but has appeared to face some issues. Crews were seen pouring hydrogen peroxide in the pool when algae appeared after the renovation project was completed earlier this month. I'm Wendy Swanson.
11: Universal and DreamWorks are releasing a new spin-off to the Shrek franchise. Donkey will serve as an origin story of how a donkey became a chatty sidekick. Eddie Murphy is returning to voice the signature character. Donkey is set for release on June 30th, 2028. I'm Tammy Trujillo.
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11: White House is applauding two major Supreme Court decisions as a tremendous win. White House spokesperson Abigail Jackson praised the outcome of Thursday's ruling in statements to The Hill. The celebration follows the High Court 6-3 decision, allowing the Trump administration to cut off temporary legal protections for thousands of Haitians and Syrians. It also comes after justices decided 6-3 to clear the path of the administration to revive an Obama-era policy called metering. It gives border officials the authority to turn away migrants before they cross the U.S.-Mexico border. President Trump welcomed a group of American farmers from across the U.S. to the White House for a dinner in the Rose Garden. That story from Mark Mayfield.
15: Trump said his administration is doing a lot to help the farmers.
16: We've reduced the agricultural trade deficit just this year by 42%. And all over the world, we're opening up markets for the farmers.
15: Trump again said the Iranian money being unfrozen by the U.S. in the peace agreement will be used to buy food from American farmers. The event comes as Trump has ramped up his efforts to court the group ahead of the midterm elections after farmers experienced rising fertilizer costs sparked by the Iran war and pressure under the administration's tariff agenda. White House spokesperson Olivia Wales said in a statement that there is not a greater champion for American farmers, growers, and ranchers than President Trump. I'm Mark Mayfield.
11: Millions across the central and southern U.S. are preparing for repeated rounds of heavy tropical rain and downpours through the end of the work week. The National Weather Service issuing a level 2 out of 4 flash flood threat that spans 700 miles across the central region. The final round of group stage games at the World Cup continued with 12 teams in action Thursday. Ivory Coast beat Curacao in Philadelphia, while Ecuador upset Germany in East Rutherford. Elsewhere, Japan and Sweden played to a draw in Arlington, and the Netherlands topped Tunisia in Kansas City. The nightcap found Australia playing Paraguay to a draw in Santa Clara, and Turkey topping the United States in Inglewood. I'm Tammy Trujillo.
17: 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To talk to Joe, call 888-941-PAGS. And now, it's Joe Pags.
18: All right, great to have you along for the ride. Thanks, I appreciate you stopping by. I have no idea what my computer just did. That was very interesting. Great radio stations everywhere. From San Antonio, that's Sam. That is Polo. I am Joe. Very interesting. You know, sometimes you'll click on a link, and it just doesn't open the right way, and it does all sorts of weird stuff. I think I have it now, and it's about TPS. For those who don't know, TPS is temporary protected status. TPS was something that was really kind of illegal, but so is DACA, if you think about it. And I'm going to get into it in earnest in a second. I love the back and forth between Mark Wayne Mullen and Rosa DeLauro. What did we decide that this nut job with the purple hair, what is she from, Connecticut, Sam? That we ended up finding out?
19: I think so.
18: See if we can find out, because Rosa DeLauro is just that stupid. Somehow she's the ranking member, which means that she's the Democrat who's the minority leader in this committee that was questioning Mark Wayne Mullen. Now, many of you remember that under President Biden, or it wasn't really under that administration, under Kamala Harris, whoever was running it, under Barack Obama, they decided, like they did with DACA, to allow people who came here illegally to stay. They gave 15,000 Haitians who were under the bridge in Del Rio and many other Haitians that were flown directly from Haiti to the United States. That was literally happening. They allowed them to stay, although they were here illegally, with something called TPS, temporary protected status. The first word, let me say it again, is temporary. So temporary protected status, TPS, means that it would end at some point. Now, I think the previous administration would like to have seen it end with the Haitians being allowed to stay here for good. I think that's what they wanted. And that's not going to happen because you didn't win. You lost. And TPS, the T, did I mention it means temporary? Temporary protected status means that it's going to end, and it's not going to end in you getting citizenship or a green card or permanent residency. It's going to end with you going back to where you came from illegally. Many of the Haitians who weren't flown directly from Haiti literally came to the United States from Brazil, where they already had asylum status. And they could have stopped at any number of countries between Brazil and the United States, but for some reason came to the bridge. Then one night, they all just disappeared because Biden was going to go and visit the border. So they all disappeared. They just weren't there anymore. And you're like, where the hell are they? Turns out they were in the middle of the street somewhere in any town USA, including here where we're based in San Antonio. So TPS, when the president came in, he signed an executive order to end TPS. End temporary protected status. It is Connecticut, right, Sam?
19: Correct.
18: Okay. Rosa DeLauro decided she would question Mark Wayne Mullen today. It didn't go very well. You're going to want to stick around and hear those sound bites because it's quite the back and forth. He did everything but say, well, stand your butt up. Let's go. You know what I mean? I thought he was going to go there like he did with O'Brien, right?
19: Right.
18: It seems like it's a time. Seems like it's a place. Stand your butt up. And now they're very good friends, by the way, he and O'Brien. But the story goes, yes, of course the president can end TPS. There's no reason to suggest that he couldn't. Supreme Court allows Trump to end protected status for Haitian and Syrian immigrants. This is from the BBC. They're sat there reporting the story. Rebecca, what?
19: Really?
18: What's the matter? Rebecca Peter or Piter, I'm not sure. I hope it's Piter. Be bad if it were the other one. Wrote this one. The Supreme Court has ruled that the Trump administration can strip protected status from hundreds of thousands of Haitians and Syrian migrants who have, which has allowed them to stay in the U.S. for years. I laugh because they forgot the word temporary here. No, I didn't forget. It's the BBC. They're slanted to the left. They don't like Trump. Listen to that sentence again. The Supreme Court has ruled that the Trump administration can strip protected status, not temporary, from hundreds of thousands of Haitian and Syrian migrants, which has allowed them to stay in the U.S. for years. The 6-3 ruling overturned decisions by federal judges that had blocked the administration from terminating temporary protected status, TPS, for 350,000 people from Haiti and 6,100 from Syria. Why did we ever bring 350,000 people here from Haiti? Haiti is where Haitians are from. Alleging that we had to allow them to stay here because their homeland stinks is not our problem. Fix your homeland. Why would we ever have given temporary protected status to 350,000 people from a foreign land? Don't speak the language. Don't know our culture. Let's let them in. That's crazy. TPS is granted to individuals whose home countries are unable to accommodate them due to war or natural disasters. Well, their home country can accommodate them. That's where they're from. I added. In a separate ruling, the court has said that migrants arriving at the border are not entitled to apply for asylum until they set foot on U.S. soil, giving another win to the Trump administration, which is the way it always used to be. Trump didn't just like come up with this. It's the way it used to be. TPS recipients can legally live and work in the U.S. for up to 18 months, subject to extensions. During this period, they cannot be removed or detained by authorities on the basis of their immigration status. Well, you just reported, BBC, that they'd all been here for years. So clearly, this doesn't apply to them. The U.S. First provided TPS to Haitians after a major earthquake in 2010 and to Syrians after their country descended into civil war in 2012. Thursday's decision, today's, is likely to have implications for TPS holders from other countries, too. In his ruling, Justice Samuel Alito wrote that the law governing TPS clearly prevents courts from reviewing government decisions. Justice Alito also said that the Haitian migrants who sued were unlikely to prove that the administration's actions were racially discriminatory and violated U.S. Constitution's equal protection rights under the Fifth Amendment. The three liberal justices in the top court dissented. Justice Elena Kagan said that the government's decision to remove these protections were racially motivated. Quote, the statements fairly shout in their racial undertones and overtones alike that race entered into the president's resolve to remove Haitians from this country, she said. Of course, having no proof whatsoever that it had anything to do with race. It's not the president's fault that Haitians happen to be black. It's not. They came from Haiti. They should go back to Haiti. They also are including Syrians. Now we're going to say that, what, are you racist against Syrians? who, by the way, you couldn't tell a Syrian from me on the street if you looked at us. It's just dumb. Just Elena Kagan saying something stupid. During his 2024 presidential campaign, Trump amplified false rumors about Haitian immigrants, including that they were abducting and eating house pets. It's not a false rumor. They never proved that wrong. In fact, there was video or pictures of somebody cooking what looked like a house cat on a barbecue grill. Nobody ever denied that it was true. They just said it didn't happen where he said it happened or something. There were massive reports of that. We know one case where somebody from Haiti grabbed the geese from a local lake and brought them home to eat them. Well, that's their house pet. It's just dumb. The BBC looks so stupid writing stuff like this. With this ruling, the court has now cleared the way for Trump administration to remove legal protections from TPS recipients, meaning they could face deportation. Right, because the T stands for temporary. Quote, today's decision puts hundreds of thousands of people at risk, said Jill Hebig, CEO and founder of Public Rights Project, which filed amicus briefs on behalf of 47 local governments and leaders, urging the Supreme Court to preserve TPS for Haitian immigrants. They have TPS, but it ends because of the T. The local fallout of the ruling will result in community crisis, she said. Quote, families will be separated, local economies will take a hit, and people will be forced back to countries in the grip of violence, instability, and humanitarian collapse. Hebig or Hebig, whatever her name is, said the human cost will be felt all across America. What? They're Haitians. They're from Haiti. They're going to go back to where they're from. Why is this person in America, this person who is arguing the case, alleging that the home country where Haitians came from is suddenly a horrible place? Does she think every single Haitian should be able to leave Haiti and come here? Can we just go take over Haiti and fix it? What is she talking about? Did I mention what the T stands for? Stephen Miller was asked about this today, and of course it was a loaded question about, do you think Haiti is a safe place?
20: Does the administration consider Haiti a safe country?
18: Does the administration consider Haiti a safe country? Was the question to Stephen Miller today.
21: For Haitians, absolutely. Yes. Yes. So for, I mean, yes, Haitians live in Haiti. It's not our position that Haitians should leave Haiti. I mean, it'd be crazy for us to say that Haitians couldn't live in Haiti. It's their country. Of course, Haitians should live in Haiti. There's no viable asylum, or use a technical term here, cat claim or withholding claim for any Haitian seeking relief from going back to Haiti, to their homeland. The fact that there might be pockets of Haiti where there's higher crime rates. Guess what? There's pockets of Chicago with crime rates just as high, right? There's pockets of cities like St. Louis with crime just as high. Pockets of Los Angeles with crime just as high. It has never been the case that having communities that have high crime rates is a basis for asylum. Never has been, never will be.
18: It's a perfect answer. And I don't care what people want to say about Stephen Miller. He's right. Does the administration think it's a safe place, Haiti? He says, for Haitians, yes. And yeah, there's high crime in parts of Haiti, high crime in parts of the United States. It is not the position of the administration that all of Haiti should move to the United States. I agree with him. What do you think? 833-JOE-PAGS, 833-563-7247, joepags.com. Want to hear from you on this. I do have that soundbite you've got to hear between Mark Wayne Mullen, the DHS secretary, and Rosa DeLauro, this nut job with the purple hair from Connecticut. You got to stick around and hear that because Mark Wayne Mullen ain't having it. She's not. And, you know, she's trying to get a soundbite, which I think is what these people are doing now. They're trying to get a social media, you know, video clip that's going to go viral. And I like that he interrupts her. I like that he doesn't take it. And there's also some more audio from Stephen Miller. Your thoughts about whether Haitians should be sent back to Haiti? It sounds dumb, doesn't it? Sounds kind of dumb. 833-JOE-PAGS, 833-563-7247, joepags.com. 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The Ted Nugent interview from 2 days ago, still going crazy, over 1,000 views per hour. Still doing very, very well. And I just posted the entire interview with Kathy Barnett, who used to be a candidate for Senate out of Pennsylvania. She's got a book about being a black conservative in America. Go check that out, joepags.com/YouTube. 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
8: Great to have you. Thanks. A couple of big interviews today. Laura Trump, her own self, will be on this program today. Make sure you stick around for that. We also have a guy named Alessi Alamon. He is a, or Alamon. He's a guy who's a YouTuber, a creator, and he does deep dives into a lot of topics. We spent a lot of time today on Epstein, what he's learned about that, and I think you'll find it very interesting. He's a good guy. He's a young guy who's making a big mark over on YouTube, so make sure you stick around for that. Laura Trump will be hour number two. We get into all sorts of stuff, including the divide on the conservative side and why she thinks it's happening. Your thoughts on TPS, your thoughts on illegal immigrants getting temporary status, and then arguing about losing temporary status, and then arguing against going back to the country where they're from. That it doesn't make sense to me. Maybe it makes sense to you. 833-JOE-PAGS. 833-563-7247. JoePags.com. Stephen Miller was asked other questions while he was talking about ending TPS, and also while he was talking about keeping this country safe by keeping people out from coming here illegally.
9: I think what you've seen under the leadership of Secretary Mullen is a tremendous focus on achieving results through incredibly efficient mechanisms. So,
8: I mean, is the garbage man coming in the background? What is this beeping? Can they not put a microphone near this guy? Sam, can we not put a microphone near this guy?
10: They need to.
8: Yeah, let's turn your audio back up. All right, here's some more.
9: For example, one of the things that you've seen in the recent days that has been really extraordinary is President Trump signed the executive order to debank illegal aliens, which is an incredibly effective action to get illegal aliens out of the country.
8: I mean, that makes a lot of sense. Why? There was a time under Biden where people here illegally were like buying houses and getting home loans. Like, why are you able to bank here if you broke the law to get here? I don't get that. If you can't bank here and you can't get entitlements like SNAP or Medicaid or whatever, if you don't get the handouts that they were handing out for 4 years, you probably won't come here illegally. You'll come here legally. For those listening to this as a podcast in other countries, we'd like to have you come here as long as you do it legally. Go to the consulate's office. Go talk to an immigration attorney. Apply to come here as a visitor on a visiting visa. Then leave when it ends. Or while you're here, apply to stay longer. I mean, why can't you do it the right way? Don't fall for the okey-doke from the cartels that say you've got to do it this illegal way. That's dumb.
9: You've also seen continuing budgetary reforms at ICE to make sure the resources are being allocated as efficiently as possible towards actual enforcement and removal operations, right, stretching every dollar further. And you've seen with this new ICE legislation that's been passed, and as Tom Homan has said, he's been here many times, recently, I think in the last couple of days, that the new funding that's been passed through Congress via reconciliation will allow deportation numbers to continue to climb, as well as all the legal reforms that are being put into place. And the recent Supreme Court ruling, of course, means that now millions of immigrants from Haiti who were previously beyond the reach of the law are now within the reach of the law.
8: There you go. So again, this is a very good ruling, and it makes perfect sense. If you have TPS, you don't have the right to stay forever. You just don't. Debanking illegal aliens makes sense to me. Even if they're from Italy, which are my people. Doesn't matter where they're from. Doesn't matter their skin tone. Doesn't matter their ancestry or their background. What matters is, did you do it legally? We have no responsibility. We have no duty to just accept people here and let them stay here if they broke the law. Half the country thinks we do, but we don't. 833-563-7247, 833-JOE-PAGS. Definitely want to hear from you. Let me give you Mark Wade Mullen going back and forth with Rosa DeLauro, who's a nut job from Connecticut.
10: Mr. Secretary, do not interrupt.
11: Don't you point your finger at me.
10: I will point my finger.
8: She's pointing her finger at him like it's his mother or something. It's very strange. And he's like, don't you point your finger at me. Don't be a hypocrite. I love this back and forth because Mark Wade Mullen is not going to sit there and take it. I like that he doesn't just take it. She's trying to get a soundbite out of him.
11: Say a word
10: about it. Mr. Secretary, do not interrupt.
11: Don't you point your finger at me.
10: I will point my finger at you.
11: Don't you be a hypocrite then. You should be as upset about the 450,000 kids that were lost. You didn't say a word about it. For 4 years, you never said a word.
12: Mr. Secretary.
10: Could you put him in his place for
12: don't yell at me.
11: You should
12: I'm
11: be put in your place.
12: Mr. Secretary, if you would like 4 minutes for a closing statement when everybody's done, I'll give you that. But while members are on their 8 minutes, I need them to have their 8 minutes.
10: Mr. Chairman, I
11: appreciate that. My issue is that they say this for sound bites, and I'm not going to let them say
10: what
11: something
10: did
11: like
10: you
11: that
10: do just true. Recently for sound bites. I sympathize with the 400.
12: We are going to have something resembling order here.
8: I mean, it's just dumb. She doesn't get away with it. I'm glad she doesn't get away with it. I got to tell you something. The whole hearing process, I think, is stupid. Stupid! In our government. I really think it's stupid. I do. Because the process is you've got 5 minutes or 8 minutes or whatever it is, and then the member of the committee gets to say any stupid thing they want. They pretend they're asking questions, but they're not. They always cut the people off. It's my time. We're claiming my time. Why would you ever say yes to go and sit there? So Mullen's sitting there. He's going, I'm not going to let you just do this. I'm gonna step up and tell you that you're a hypocrite because you don't care about the 450,000 children that were lost under Biden. She's talking about some 5,000 or 7,000 children that I don't even know what she's claiming on them. But Mullen's right in what he says. William, Melbourne, Florida, what's up?
13: I would like to say a comment. If they're collecting any kind of government benefits, send them back to where they come from. Period.
8: Yes.
13: No question asked.
8: Boom. Done, William. I agree with you wholeheartedly. You don't get any. They called it the magnets under Obama or under Trump 1. We have to shut off the magnets that are pulling people here and making them come here. Okay, shut them off. No free health care. No free education. No free food. No free drink. No free lodging. No free anything.
14: 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No, they can't get in. If we shut those magnets off, they will not come in. And sending people back when their TPS ends, I don't know if I mentioned this, it's temporary, is the right thing to do. Keep it here. Come

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9: This is a Bloomberg Money Minute. First Apple, now Microsoft. Following Apple's Thursday announcement that it's hiking prices on its iPads, Macs, home devices, and the Vision Pro by $50 to as much as $500, depending on the device, Microsoft reveals that it's raising the price of the Xbox. Effective August 1st, the company's game consoles with 512 gigs of storage are going up $100. Machines with 1 terabyte of storage are going up $150. Both Apple and Microsoft blame the global shortage of memory chips, which have raised production costs. Wall Street will watch stocks in mining companies today. They could make moves after several reached agreements with the Pentagon to build critical minerals processing plants at military bases around the country. It's part of a Trump administration push for more domestic production. The new facilities will handle rare earth minerals as well as graphite and lithium, which are essential to a wide range of applications, including consumer electronics, automobiles, and defense technologies. Andrew O'Day, Bloomberg Radio.
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11: Great to have you. Thanks. I appreciate you stopping by. We're going to finish up on this TPS thing. Going to finish up on that. Alito, I guess, got snippy with Sotomayor because of this whole thing. Both Supreme Court justices. I believe I've got one more soundbite from Stephen Miller as well. And the question was, do you expect the administration to deport these people now after the ruling? Sam, any idea what he's going to say? If we know Stephen Miller, I think it's pretty clear what he's going to say. Why even ask that question?
12: Mm-hmm. Right.
11: It's kind of clear. I mean, are you to deport the people that the Supreme Court just said you can deport? Huh, I wonder what his answer is going
13: to
11: be.
13: Do you expect the administration to deport anyone who loses TPS status as a result of this ruling?
14: Well, of course, if you no longer have status.
11: Well, of course, what's his answer? Of course that's the answer. I mean, what did she think he was going
14: to
11: say?
14: In this country, then you're supposed to be deported. And in particular, in the case of the Haitians, the Biden administration

0: number. It's hard to know the exact number, but there are probably more than a million illegal immigrants from Haiti. That's not counting the border crossings into the United States. So these are people who have only been here for a few months, who are receiving welfare, whose all their ties, all their social connections, all their family is back in their home country of Haiti. And of course, that's where they should go.
1: That's where they should go. Of course, the reporter's advocating for people from Haiti. Now, let me say this as somebody who does have compassion. And I grew up in South Florida, as I say all the time. We love, 850 WFTL, our station in South Florida. I lived through the Mariel boat lift from Cuba in 1980, where literally Fidel Castro opened his prisons and jails and sent everybody north 90 miles. Then there's a Chrome Detention Center in Miami where they were being held. Then I remember the Haitians coming over on boats that people, they were dying to try to get here. And I hate that. Then they had the wet foot, dry foot rule, which if your feet were still wet in the ocean, you couldn't stay. If you made it to dry land, you could stay and then be processed. I have compassion, especially, and I mean this, for the people from any country that the Biden-Harris administration flew in. They were told something. Hey, if you get on this plane, we'll bring you to the United States. You'll have a better life. It'll be a better land. They were made promises by people who had no right to make those promises. I don't hate on the Haitians. If I lived in Haiti and had an opportunity to come to the United States, I would want to come here too. But there's a right way to do it and a wrong way to do it. They were told they were doing it the right way, but they were also told you've got TPS, temporary protected status, which means it's going to end at some point. If you didn't take action to figure out how to stay here on some sort of a legal basis, you're going back. The ones who broke across the border should all be sent back. No questions asked. Have a nice day. Goodbye. No questions asked. You came across the border illegally. You have to go. You knew what you were doing and it was illegal. But if you were flown here on a taxpayer funded flight and told by the government, we want you here, and now you're being told we don't? I feel bad for you. I do. You were lied to by the last administration. You don't get to just stay here. But I think that's a different human being who knowingly comes from Brazil, and you're from Haiti, and you break into the border, than it is somebody who's made a promise and flown here. Now, I don't know how you rectify that, because anybody who's here illegally, I want them to go. And then you can come back here and try to do it legally. I think that would be very smart. But there's a vast difference between somebody knowingly breaking the law. It would be like, let me make the comparison and tell me if you think this makes sense. I go in and rob the bank. I'm caught. I should be arrested and face charges. But what if I'm walking by the bank and the bank walks out and says, here, take this $1 million. Am I in trouble? The bank said I could have it. I mean, the answer is probably because I should have known that I can't just have $1 million, but the guy from the bank said I could have it, and now you're going to tell me, well, you can only have it temporarily. We're going to take it away from you. That's the best comparison I can come up with on the fly. If you're doing something wrong, but you're doing it wrong because somebody said it's not wrong, don't worry, here, have it. Here, do it. I mean, if you're an adult, you've got a brain, you should know, well, it still, at the end of the day, probably wasn't right, especially if they put the word temporary in front of it. But if you're the one that went in and actually stole the money, if you're the one who actually broke across the border, I think that's a different person. That's a different, your reason for doing it was very different than somebody who was just minding their own business in Haiti and was told, hey, we're going to give you a better life because we feel like it. Now, if we go back to why the previous administration did it, I think it's actually simple because they think they're all going to be Democrat votes. That's really what it's about. So that's the why. These will all be Democrat voters. Democrats feel that that's the way they can bolster the rolls, especially if you've got judges appointed by Obama who are saying you don't have to prove that you're a citizen to vote or you don't have to show a photo ID to vote. So you get a bunch of people in here for no reason. Joe Biden doesn't love the people of Haiti. Don't misunderstand. Kamala Harris doesn't love the people of Haiti. They love the potential for the votes. And then when you've got places like Minnesota or New York or fill in the blank who don't want to turn over the voting rolls, you know you've got a bunch of people who are here illegally probably on those voting rolls. You know that there are undercover investigations showing that somebody who is homeless in Los Angeles got $2 to vote for Karen Bass. That's an actual story today. So I get it. I have compassion. I do. When I talk to my friend Rick McCormick, the doctor who's also a U.S. representative, I get what he's laying down on that. But at the end of the day, gun to my head, should they stay or go? They have to go because they're here illegally. And by now they know. Anybody who got TPS who's here from Haiti or Syria or fill in the blank, they by now know that they're here illegally because they were told what TPS stands for and that it's going to end eventually. And if the TPS were for 18 months, it's been more than 18 months since they got it. So I'm not really sure I understand what the question is. Here's the back and forth between Alito and Sotomayor for the New York Post. Alito gets snippy with Sotomayor after she delivers a rare rebuke in SCOTUS asylum case, warning more people will die. Conservative Supreme Court Justice Samuel Alito could barely contain himself Thursday today after liberal Justice Sonia Sotomayor opted to read her full dissent in an immigration case from the bench, a rare rebuke of her colleagues. Alito began by briefly summing up his majority opinion in Mullen versus Al Otro Lado, in which he held that the government has the right to turn back migrants stopped at the U.S. border before giving them a chance to apply for asylum. As Sotomayor read her 35-page dissent, Alito, never known for his poker face, began rocking back and forth in his chair before leaning forward, propping his chin on his hands and staring at the ceiling while his colleague described the majority opinion as egregiously wrong, according to The Hill. After Sotomayor finished, a scowling Alito tersely said that had he known she would deliver her dissent in full, there's much more I would have added to his own comments. The George W. Bush appointee urged those present to go through his full opinion to see how he responded to Sotomayor's dissent, then pointed out that the policy in question had been used by a Democrat and a Republican presidential administration before restraining himself from commenting further, saying, I won't add anything more to that. She's wrong. He's right. If you're at the border and you're asking for asylum, if you're not here yet, you don't have the right to ask for asylum. You don't get to get to the border on the other side and say, hey, let me in. I'm here. I'm going to ask for asylum. We have every right to turn you away. There's no due process if you're not here yet. What Alito said is right. What Sotomayor said is incorrect. It just is. 833-JOE-PAGS, 833-563-7247, joepags.com. I want to give you some latest about Iran, and it comes from our Secretary of State, Marco Rubio. Marco Rubio is asked questions by the media, sort of like how Stephen Miller was asked questions by the media as well. Stephen Miller asked, does this administration believe that Haiti is a good and safe place? Which is a dumb question. I mean, if you want to say the crime stats in Haiti are through the roof, the people clearly are safer here, in sending them back, do you consider that? I mean, that's a better question than does this administration, because it's a gotcha question. And of course, you're going to go on Instagram later and say, I was in front of the whatever he is, Stephen Miller, the special aide to the president, whatever, special advisor to the president on immigration. I was in front of the special advisor to the president on immigration, Stephen Miller, and I asked him if he thinks or if this administration thinks Haiti is safe. You won't believe his answer. And then you show the video. That's what the game was that she was trying to play. Well, with Rubio, the catch-22 is, well, they're saying this in the press, and you're saying that in the press, and what do you believe? Are you concerned about what they're saying in the press?
2: But what we're interested in is not their press conferences. What we're interested in is whether or not ships are moving.
1: Clearly, this is about Iran and about the Strait of Hormuz.
2: If ships are moving as they should be moving, then that's what we're going to judge and that's what we're going to react to. If, on the other hand, this rhetoric is backed up by actual ships being threatened and ships are not moving, that's a violation of the agreement and we're going to have a problem with it. So what we are watching is we see the continued flow of ships in this particular case. That lane is the one that's being used for this evacuation effort that's being led by the International Maritime Organization, and that must continue. And as long as it continues, they can have all the press conferences they want. If that stops, then we're going to have a problem.
1: I mean, our press really does suck. Now, I know that was ours. He's overseas. That could have been some foreign press. He's in Bahrain right now. Then this.
3: You did.
1: Now, this one is the real gotcha question. She thinks she's going to have an Instagram reel out of this one. She's talking about how Rubio at one point called the theocracy a bunch of lunatics or something like that. And she thinks she's going to get him to say, well, what I meant then was, and I didn't really mean it, and times have changed. She thinks she's going to corner him. It doesn't work out for her.
3: You used to call them religious theocratic lunatics. Do you still believe that language applies to the leadership today?
2: Well, it's not that I believe it. It's the fact of the matter.
1: That's what I believe. It's the fact of the matter. They're theocratic lunatics. But you can hear when she's posing the question, she thinks she's got him. She's like, got him. And Marco Rubio ain't playing that.
3: You used to call them religious theocratic lunatics. Do you still believe that language applies to the leadership today?
2: Well, look, it's not that I believe it. It's the fact of the matter. I mean, the Iranian system is led by clerics, radical clerics. That's what it's always been led by, and that's what it continues to be led by. That said, we also have to manage the geopolitics of the situation. And then there's an if they've changed their mindset, or if they've changed their approach to their relations with the United States and their neighbors, then we're going to give this thing a chance to work. Maybe this changed. I'm not saying it has. I'm saying the president wants to explore whether that's the case. And if it has, we're going to find out. But we're not going to find out because of what they say. We're going to find out because of what they do. We're going to judge them by their actions. And we'll test that proposition and see. And no one says it's going to be easy, because I think at the end, you know, we know that people that are still at the top levels of that government are people that adhere to the same theology and the same mentality as the people that have led it in the past. They've got some people in the political branches that seem more flexible and more willing to work with us. Those are the ones we're negotiating with. We'll see how it works out.
1: I mean, she thinks she's got them, just like they thought they had Stephen Miller with the Haiti question. I just want a media that asks questions that make sense. Well, back before all this, you called them a bunch of theocratic lunatics. Has that changed? Well, it's not my opinion. It's the fact. It's who they are. I'm glad he stuck to his guns as well. He should have, because that's who's running that country. It also goes back to why I think it's going to be really hard to get a deal that's going to be binding, because Iran doesn't have to listen to anybody. And we have not taken the theocracy out of place. But I'm glad that he made that comment. I'm glad that he said it that way, because he's right. But I wonder from you a couple of things. Number one, are we going to get a real deal with Iran that they will stick to? And number two, is there anybody in the news media? Now, I know that a lot of you trust me because you listen to me every day, and I do my homework for sure, but I am an editorialist. I'm somebody who gives you the actual story, and I give it to you without any slant, and then I tell you what I think about it. So that's different. So let's assume that you think that I do a pretty good job with it. You don't have to tell me that it's me. But what are the other resources that you use? And I don't mean other talk show hosts and other commentary. As far as news goes, you go there to get the news, and you feel pretty good that you're getting it. Tell me who it is that you trust, because the people that we've outlined here today are not trustworthy. 833-JOE-PAGS, 833-563-7247, joepags.com. Coming right back.
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0: have you. Thanks. I appreciate you stopping by. There is a lot going on. There's a lot happening. Lara Trump next hour. Do not miss a second of that. We start out, we're talking about exactly why some of these so-called influencers are leaving the right or splitting the right. They're pretending they're right, but they're not. Tucker Carlson just this week saying he's no longer a Republican, but he's not a Democrat. Well, what the hell are you? Other than somebody who pushes a theology, I mean, literally, he's almost every video he does now supports Islam. And look, he can if he'd like, but don't pretend you're somebody that you're not. So we talk about that off the top, a lot about that. Then we talk about the 250th anniversary of the founding of this country. And why is it that we're so split right now? Why exactly is it that we're so split right now? It doesn't make a lot of sense. I remember 50 years ago, and I talked to Laura about this next hour. I remember 50 years ago seeing the 200th anniversary of this great land. And there were all sorts of ships in New York Harbor, all sorts of fanfare. I remember one ship had red, white, and blue streams of water coming from it. You had fireworks day and night. It was really crazy. It was so great. Everybody was proud to be an American. And by the way, there wasn't half the country that hated the country. Now, just about everybody loved the country on some level. And then we would argue about different topics and different political, you know, slants. And that's okay to do. I mean, I'm down for that. But we talk a lot about these people leaving. And basically leaving the party, leaving the movement, leaving the right, leaving MAGA. And not only leaving, but announcing that they're leaving. And as they're on the way out, like Tucker Carlson, they're apologizing for misleading those who follow him about Trump. People like Tucker Carlson and Candace Owens going on and on about how Israel's controlling everything we do. I mean, that's a very strange place to be. It just is. And it doesn't make a lot of sense to me. I wish that they would just say, okay, I'm still on the right. Gun to my head, I'm still voting Republican. Never going to be voting liberal or Democrat or progressive. But they're not saying that. They're acting as if they're gone. They're done. And he'll throw in a little, hey, but yeah, I'm not going to vote Democrat. I'm not going to support the Democrat. Okay. But he's cool. I mean, like, he literally had some guy on, Tucker Carlson did, who talked about the Ottoman Empire and how great it was to Christians, which isn't true. They were taxing Christians. They were persecuting Christians. They were charging Christians for everything they ever did. And some guy sitting there saying, they never charged the church. Maybe not the church apparatus, but they certainly charged the people going to it. And it was like 400 or 500 years of that in the Ottoman Empire. And Tucker Carlson's acting like Islam was always so great to everybody. They love the Jews. They love the Christians. That's not true. We've got people now being elected in this country because I think there are confused voters out there because they're what they're hearing from Candace and Tucker and then everybody on the left who are voting for people who literally said, I didn't have a napkin after I ate, so I wiped my hands on the American flag. This woman just won a primary. Zora Mamdani is out there quoting Muhammad from his perch in New York City. So I don't understand why there's this divide other than we've had so much voter empathy that a lot of people haven't gone out to vote, or those who are voting are really, really looking forward to a socialist, communist, Islamic state. Maybe that's what they want. I don't know. I don't want that. I don't even think people who are good, peace-loving Muslims in this country want that. They're here because Western civilization does it better. Western culture does it better. You have the freedom and the liberty and the ability to live your life and not have the thumb of a theocratical government over you. Look, there are people in this country that are electing those who are for theocracies, like Zoran Mamdani. He is for a theocracy. He is the same sect of Muslim as those who run Iran. I'm not making it up. I'm not sending some sort of denigration his way. It's true. And we're just going, yeah, you know, we're not happy about 250. Half the country doesn't like us. It's very weird. 833-JOE-PAGS, 833-563-7247, joepags.com. Go check out Kathy Barnett up at joepags.com/YouTube. We're back after this.
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7: A desperate race to reach survivors continues in Venezuela, where hundreds are dead, thousands are injured, and time is running out for anyone trapped in the rubble following Wednesday's powerful back-to-back earthquakes. The U.S. is sending search and rescue teams and humanitarian supplies. President Trump's returning to the site of the White House Correspondents Association dinner shooting for the first time. Trump plans to speak at the Faith and Freedom Coalition's annual Road to Majority conference at the Washington Hilton later on tonight. He'll address evangelical leaders where the third alleged assassination attempt against him took place earlier this year. Secret Service protection for Trump is expected to be heightened. New polling from Gallup shows economic confidence remains weak, but it's improved modestly in June. According to the findings, the surge in gasoline prices accompanied by the Iran conflict is felt by Americans as two-thirds report gas prices are causing hardship for their households. But Gallup's poll results suggest the broader economic effects of rising energy costs may be leveling off. I'm Tammy Trujillo. Lawyers for murder suspect Luigi Mangione have had discussions with federal prosecutors about a possible plea deal ahead of a scheduled Monday court hearing. Lisa Carton reports.
8: Sources told NBC News an agreement looked close earlier in the week, but has since fallen through. News of the federal plea talks follow recent indications in the state case that the defense might look to pursue a psychiatric defense. Attorneys later withdrew their notice that Mangione would claim extreme emotional disturbance. Mangione, who faces federal and state charges in the fatal December 2024 shooting of UnitedHealthcare CEO Brian Thompson, has pleaded not guilty. I'm Lisa Carton.
7: Federal judge is halting President Trump's executive order seeking to create an internal list of eligible voters based on available data. However, the judge issued the fourth order striking down the action and echoed her colleagues in affirming that states have authority over their election processes. According to the judge, the president plays no direct role in the process of appointing electors, nor does he have authority to control the state officials who do. The National Park Service says the Lincoln Memorial reflecting pool was damaged using a sharp knife or razor. That story from Wendy Swanson.
9: That's according to a new court filing connected to a lawsuit over President Trump's renovations of the pool. The filing also claimed that about 70 fence post tops were thrown into the pool. A NPS official said the reflecting pool will be drained after the 4th of July to conduct repairs. The project has been a focal point of Trump's beautification efforts in the nation's capital, but has appeared to face some issues. Crews were seen pouring hydrogen peroxide in the pool when algae appeared after the renovation project was completed. Earlier this month. I'm Wendy Swanson.
7: 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Eddie Murphy is returning to voice the signature character. Donkey is set for release on June 30th, 2028. I'm Tammy Trujillo.
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7: House is applauding two major Supreme Court decisions as a tremendous win. White House spokesperson Abigail Jackson praised the outcome of Thursday's ruling in statements to The Hill. The celebration follows the High Court 6-3 decision, allowing the Trump administration to cut off temporary legal protections for thousands of Haitians and Syrians. It also comes after justices decided 6-3 to clear the path of the administration to revive an Obama-era policy called metering. It gives border officials the authority to turn away migrants before they cross the U.S.-Mexico border. President Trump welcomed a group of American farmers from across the U.S. to the White House for a dinner in the Rose Garden. That story from Mark Mayfield.
11: Trump said his administration is doing a lot to help the farmers.
12: We've reduced the agricultural trade deficit just this year by 42%. And all over the world, we're opening up markets for the farmers.
11: Trump again said the Iranian money being unfrozen by the U.S. in the peace agreement will be used to buy food from American farmers. The event comes as Trump has ramped up his efforts to court the group ahead of the midterm elections, after farmers experienced rising fertilizer costs sparked by the Iran war and pressure under the administration's tariff agenda. White House spokesperson Olivia Wales said in a statement that there is not a greater champion for American farmers, growers, and ranchers than President Trump. I'm Mark Mayfield.
7: Millions across the central and southern U.S. are preparing for repeated rounds of heavy tropical rain and downpours through the end of the work week. The National Weather Service issuing a level 2 out of 4 flash flood threat that spans 700 miles across the central region. The final round of group stage games at the World Cup continued with 12 teams in action Thursday. Ivory Coast beat Curacao in Philadelphia, while Ecuador upset Germany in East Rutherford. Elsewhere, Japan and Sweden played to a draw in Arlington, and the Netherlands topped Tunisia in Kansas City. The nightcap found Australia playing Paraguay to a draw in Santa Clara, and Turkey topping the United States in Inglewood. I'm Tammy Trujillo.
13: 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And now, it's Joe Pags.
0: Great radio stations everywhere, along with Sam and Polo. It is the Joe Pags Show. Thanks a lot for stopping by. There's a lot going on, lots to get to. Hard to believe, but true. It's almost a full year since the 4th of July weekend flooding that happened here in Texas. And you had a lot of people who died. It was unbelievable that this can happen in this day and age, in 2025 at the time. We had the president even came into town. Sam and I went up to Kerrville to go and be there for his announcements. And he brought so many people from his actual cabinet that were there for that community. Well, a year later almost, Camp Mystic has now filed for bankruptcy. And the victims and the victims' families are none too happy. And again, just to reiterate, those of you across the nation, this was not a Texas-only story. This was a story of billions of gallons of water almost in no time, very short amount of time, falling into an area that just couldn't handle it. Why weren't there sirens? Why weren't there, why wasn't there an evacuation plan in place? Why were people asleep as their camp, you know, housing was swept away by the water? Still a lot of questions to be answered. The Camp Mystic was the most famous camp that was involved in this, and there's an update on this. Yesterday, we had a story that they actually filed for bankruptcy at Camp Mystic. And when you think about it, I don't know anybody who would want to go stay there after what happened. You would think something different, something would have to change as far as safety, security, and emergency system, sirens, everything else. And you probably would not want to go to a place that's called that after all that happened. Here's the story for News Nation. Camp Mystic bankruptcy a sham, victim's lawyer says. This is from Safiya Sami Ali, I guess, is the name. A lawyer representing the families of six camps killed in last year's Camp Mystic floods vowed to challenge the camp's Chapter 11 bankruptcy filing. Calling it the Camp Mystic floods doesn't make any sense. The writer should be better than this. During the 4th of July flooding, it was a gigantic flood that happened. It wasn't the Camp Mystic flood. Anyway, they're challenging the camp's Chapter 11 bankruptcy filing, calling it a sham bankruptcy to avoid liability to these families after the filing automatically paused lawsuits brought by victims' families. The filing came a week before the one-year anniversary of the flooding, a time the attorney called very disturbing. Camp Mystic, a long-running all-girls Christian camp in Texas, filed for Chapter 11 bankruptcy recognition Wednesday, yesterday, listing more than $10 million in debt. The filing triggered an automatic stay that pauses but does not erase lawsuits brought by the victims' families after flooding killed nearly 30 people, including 25 young campers last year. In addition to the girls, two teenage counselors and camp owner Richard Eastland also died when the camp was hit by catastrophic floods from the Guadalupe River over the 4th of July weekend in 2025. Families of those killed in the flooding filed a lawsuit in November saying that the camp did not take steps to protect campers. Quote, this is just another step in their obvious strategy of delaying and trying to avoid responsibility for their conduct that caused the death of these girls. Sam E. Taylor, an attorney representing six of the victims' families, told News Nation, adding they intend to file a motion to dismiss the bankruptcy filing. Families say they will fight the bankruptcy, according to the lawyer. Taylor called Camp Mystic's filing a disturbing tactic designed to keep the proceedings out of the public view. He said it was designed to prevent the families from publicly presenting evidence and obtaining answers about what happened. Well, we want it out in public. We want a trial. We want the opportunity to shine the light on what happened out there. And Camp Mystic is doing everything it can to inhibit our ability to do that, so it's very disturbing or frustrating, he said. Quote, what they're trying to do is shut down our ability to litigate our case on behalf of our clients who want justice. They want accountability. That's all they've been seeking from the very beginning, and the deaths of these young 8-year-old girls and 9-year-old girls did not have to happen. The bankruptcy filing has effectively halted the civil lawsuit, meaning attorneys can no longer take depositions or pursue discovery while the bankruptcy case is pending, Taylor said. Now, listen, let's take a breath and take the emotion out of it for a second. It's a very emotional story. It is. You know, that many people dying in a short amount of time at that young age doesn't make any sense. I mean, it's horrible. But bankruptcy is something you're allowed to file. It's legal. I think that people should be held responsible for the lack of an emergency plan. I mean, the county or town might be responsible for the lack of emergency sirens or something that would be available to get the signal to them. It's time to get out. I mean, many say the water rushed so fast that you couldn't have gotten out of there anyway. I'm not here to say that's right or wrong. I know it was massive, like we've never seen before. It was a billion gallons of water at least. When I heard the numbers last year, I was like, a billion gallons of water? Sam, see if you can find out exactly how many gallons of water it was. I thought it was a billion. And give me the final death toll. I feel like it was 167 or something, but I'm not sure. Tragic, either way you look at it. But that much rain, that much water in that small amount of time is something that you might not be able to survive. So then you ask yourself, well, with the forecast coming in, with the rain event coming in, did you have enough lead time? Well, it was the middle of the night, 4th of July weekend. It was just the perfect, horrible storm of bad. But what'd you find, Sam?
14: It looks like 139 people were killed, and I'm still trying to verify the gallons.
0: I know that I was startled by how much it was. I know there was a B on the number.
14: I'm seeing reports of numbers with a T.
0: Can't be a trillion gallons of water. It's not possible. Is that what you mean, or are you saying thousands?
14: Yeah, trillions. According to Fox Weather, so I'm trying to verify this report, but they were saying this was a year ago, so the death toll has changed. But it said on Wednesday, the Kerr County Sheriff's Office said additional victims have been found over the past week, bringing the total death to 107 across Texas Hill Country. At least 134 people were killed, with more than 2 trillion gallons of water fell across the region between July 4th and 6th.
0: What? Yeah. I never heard the word trillion.
14: That is insane.
0: That's something like I've never heard of. So again, I think the case is going to be made, and I'm not making the case now for one side or the other. I think that there should be responsibility for those who have camps next to a river that historically has known to flood every so often, that there would be some semblance of a plan to get people the hell out of there. But then again, if they're now reporting trillions of gallons of water, which is, that's unbelievable. I mean, what do you do at that point? And that was what we found out last year when we went, almost a year ago, we went to Kerrville. And we talked to them there, asked the question of the president, asked questions of the governor, the lieutenant governor, and the U.S. senators that were there, both Cornyn and Cruz, and a lot of the Texas delegation that was there. You know, what do you do? Is it avoidable? Well, it's avoidable if you don't have any camps there. But then again, people like to camp by the river. So, can this be chalked up as an act of nature, an act of God? Although I don't think God would kill young people. But can you call it that? Was there responsibility? Was there negligence? I don't know what the actual plan was. So I kind of agree with both sides. I agree that if you're $10 million in debt and don't have it, so that you don't lose your entire livelihood, you don't lose your, you know, whatever it is that you have to support your family with, you file bankruptcy. That's an actual mechanism of government that's available to Americans. You know, famously, the president has used bankruptcy 4 different times because of some of the operations in Atlantic City or whatever else were not working as they should have. So you file bankruptcy. A lot of people listening right now might have filed Chapter 7 or Chapter 13 at some point. Maybe you did. So it's not somehow dastardly or bad to file bankruptcy, but at the same time, I 100% agree with the families who want some answers and want responsibility. And I think they are due a payment for what they've gone through. So I'm kind of on both sides of this. I wonder what you think. Going back a year ago, we could not figure it out. Sam, I'm blown away that it's trillions of gallons. Are you sure there's a T in there?
14: I mean, I'm still trying to verify more, but that was Fox Weather. So
0: look at the story that you gave us yesterday, because I think it had the final death toll in the story from yesterday, the updated death toll. I feel like it's 140 something. It's horrible. Whatever. If it's one, it's horrible. Don't get me wrong, but I want to be right on the number. And I know that last year we were talking about billions of gallons. If they've updated it to be trillions, that's mind blowing. I can't wrap my brain around a trillion gallons of water. I can't even imagine. But again, I'm sort of straddling the fence here in that I get the bankruptcy claim that makes sense. I also get that the families deserve to be made whole the best they can. You can't be made whole without your child back. But they certainly have every right to ask for responsibility of those who say, yeah, we got your kids, they're going to be good. And then you never see them again. Was there a number from yesterday's story?
14: No, there's not.
0: That's interesting. All right, 833-JOE-PAGS, 833-563-7247, joepags.com. Where are you on this story? Because it really is, I'm not taking up for the camp owners. I'm not taking up for anybody. I'm certainly taking up for the families who did nothing wrong. But the update to the story appears to be that Camp Mystic filed bankruptcy. They're allowed to. And the families aren't happy about it. They're allowed not to be happy about it. Now, I think the lawyer is using lawyer speak to say, well, this is unheard of and unbelievable if they would do this, and they're harming the families more, and it's disturbing. It's really not. It's a mechanism that's in place. But I do want some justice, some semblance of it anyway, for the families who lost children that they never, ever expected to lose because of a camp, you know, an overnight camp stay or a week-long camp stay. 833-JOE-PAGS, 833-563-7247, joepags.com. Want to hear from you. Also go to joepags.com/YouTube. Check out the latest YouTube upload as well. Lara Trump at the bottom of this hour. Don't miss a second of that. Got to remind you about all of that dramatic weight loss that we're all seeing. The GLP-1s work very well, obviously. We're not sure about every bit of adverse effect, if we know everything that could be happening along with them. They're certainly still doing studies on them, but they seem to be reasonably safe. Then you see the Ozempic face, stuff like that. You wonder why that's happening. If you don't want to go through that process and go get a prescription from your doctor and go wait in line at the pharmacy and go get somebody injecting a shot in you to hopefully lose some weight, why not use Lean? It's a supplement devised by researchers and doctors, and that supplement will do, they say, a lot of what you'll see from the GLP-1s. It's shown to lower your blood sugar, burn fat by converting it into energy, curb your appetite and craving so that you're not as hungry all the time as well. It works very, very well. Their studies show that it does. 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We're back after this.

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8: Looking it up during the break, I'm not sure where Fox is getting that number, but it's 100 billion gallons is what's the latest report from Grok. Sam, you aren't wrong, just the Fox report doesn't seem to make sense. But 100 billion gallons is still massive amounts of water hitting the Guadalupe River all at one time. And the final death toll is 137 to 139. I guess they're not sure. There's a number between those two, which is kind of crazy, too. So what do you see happening? Do you see both sides as well? You see the lawyer side that this is horrible. How do you claim, you know, bankruptcy when all these families, you know, are due you taking responsibility? Then at the same time, you've got 100 billion gallons of water dumped down at one time. Perfect storm, which is a horrible analogy, but that term actually makes sense here, of things happening all at once that can never have been expected. Ken, Kansas City, what's up?
9: Not too much. I did want to say that, bankruptcy is its only chapter 11. That's not we're in dissolution and we're all just going away. What that is we have too much debt and we need to restructure, and the courts need to figure out who gets paid how much and when.
8: Right.
9: So they're not ducking from their debts. They're actually just putting some space in between all of them hitting them at once, and, you know, that kind of thing. And that's also very similar to what Trump did. And once again, I was watching all of this from Kansas City. I know that was quite the perfect storm that could not have been predicted. There was no forecasting that could have actually given anybody any warning on it. There is no early warning system that could have stopped that.
8: Oh, no, it couldn't have stopped it. It couldn't have stopped it, but you got a little bit wrong there. There was forecasting of this happening, but the problem was it was in the middle of the night. It was about 1 or 2 o'clock in the morning. Everybody was asleep, and there was a communication system that was good enough, and no emergency signal, siren system that was good enough to even give them any lead time. They still might not have gotten out of there, Ken. You could be right about that. But to say that it wasn't forecast at all is not correct. You're close, but it was in the middle of the night when this happened. That's why it was so bad.
9: My apologies there.
8: No apology. No reason to apologize. You're mostly right. All right, Ken, appreciate you, brother. Open line now, 833-JOE-PAGS, 833-563-7247, joepags.com. It wasn't about me being right and him being wrong. It was just about getting the facts the way that I remember them. And I'm pretty sure it was such an early morning hour that everybody was dead asleep. You know, again, horrible pun. But there was no siren system. That's why I asked that question of the president. Do you put sirens up? How do you rebuild it if you're a developer? What do you do with this? Let me go to Rachel, who's in San Antonio. Rachel, what's going on?
10: Hey, Joe.
8: Hey.
10: Always listening to your show.
8: Thank you.
10: And I'm actually the cousins of a C, twins. But my 100-year storm knowledge happened in Galveston. It was unexpected.
8: Yeah.
10: It's Mother Nature that happens. And it's so sad that there was no alert system.
8: Yeah. I'm with you.
10: That's the saddest part.
8: Well, they had no idea. I mean, nobody, again, they were all asleep. And then the owner dies trying to save people as well. I mean, this is a situation it's almost like there are no winners at all. And that's not even what we're talking about. Is there some responsibility on the camp side? I think some, but you can't stop 100 billion gallons of water. What do you do?
10: Exactly. I thought it did all hit at once in 1 hour.
8: It all happened. It was a deluge all at once. And the Guadalupe, as you know, does not drain very fast. It doesn't move the water that fast. It's going to build up. And all of a sudden, a wall of water hit everybody there. And what was it, 27 feet high? Way above any of the campground facilities. It was crazy.
10: I thought it was more than that. I had friends that lost property on Hunt, Texas. There was 20 houses abolished. All at once. And I used to go there for 4th of July. And my friends sold their property within months before this happened. And I could have been there.
8: Yeah.
10: I mean, it's a disaster, however way you look at it.
8: Yes.
10: And I took a Texas charm and dedicated and engraved that year of devastation. It's just so sad. Any way you look at it, and they have the right to do what, but I always said they should not open it in 1 year.
8: Oh, I agree.
10: What they have to do whatever they have to do, I guess. You know, but people lost so much.
8: Yeah, they did.
10: And it was Mother Nature.
8: Rachel, I hear you and I appreciate you. I was surprised that there was ever any consideration to reopen any camp on that bank of that river. I would never send my kids there. And again, it's a 100-year, 200, it could be a 500-year flood. Might be a 1,000-year flood. But I mean, why take that chance? Knowing what just happened there, why take that chance? Gonna be Don in San Antonio. Don, quickly.
11: Yeah, I agree with you with what you're just saying. I mean, how do you tell your daughter that that's where she's gonna go for summer camp? The whole nation knows about all the kids that died there.
8: Yeah.
11: Honestly, I think the state should make that into a state park and a memorial.
8: Well, I think without a doubt it should be a memorial. I didn't know it should be a state park. It should definitely be a memorial. I think that forever should be left for the memory of those whose lives were lost. That's crazy that so many people died. But yeah, I mean, Don, even to consider sending my child there, never. I couldn't do it. Even if there's some guarantee it's only a 1 in 100-year storm. I'm not taking that guarantee seriously either, because nobody saw this coming, and putting somebody's life at risk for that wouldn't make any sense. I agree with you on some sort of a state memorial, state park, something like that would make sense.
11: Cool. Have a good afternoon.
8: All right, brother. Appreciate you, Don. Open line now, 833-JOE-PAGS, 833-563-7247, joepags.com. It's one of those stories where, let me say it again, nobody wins, and there's a lot of heartbreak. You can hear Rachel when she was talking. There's a lot of heartbreak still, less than a year later. I can't imagine they were going to rebuild and say, let's start having camps there again. I guess some people might take that chance. I wouldn't take that chance with my family, for sure. We're going to keep an eye on that story, bring you updates as we can. Laura Trump next.
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4: This is a Bloomberg Money Minute. Today we get a fresh glimpse into the collective American mind as it pertains to finances. The University of Michigan's Consumer Sentiment Survey for June could show a modest boost from May following the administration's announcement of a Memorandum of Understanding to end the Iran war. Any improvement in sentiment is likely to come through easing geopolitical uncertainty, but that boost may be limited if consumers remain focused on domestic concerns, including inflation and interest rates. Ever since the end of pandemic lockdowns, employers across most industries have been trying to get their workers back into the office. That's why fresh numbers from the Labor Department are especially interesting. Its latest American time use survey finds that more U.S. employees worked from home last year than the year before. Remote work remains most prevalent at the highest education levels, with nearly 57% of workers with an advanced degree saying they work from home at least some of the time. Andrew O'Day, Bloomberg Radio.
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6: He's the host of My View with Laura Trump on Fox, lauratrump.com. She's got an incredible podcast. She's the daughter-in-law of the President of the United States. It is, of course, Laura Trump. Laura, how are you? Good to see you.
7: Good to see you, too. I feel like it's been forever. I'm doing great. It's always good to be on with you, Joe. Thank you.
6: It's been a long time. I don't think we've done this since you were here in Texas, and we have to do it more often for sure. I appreciate you finding the time today. I want to start with something a little bit off the beaten path because it's bothering me to no end. Our side, the right side, the conservative side, the American values side, seems to love to eat their own. I'm not really sure why. On the left, they will go around and support people that hate the flag, that hate the country, that hate our values, but they're on the left, so we have to support them. On the right, it's like we want to do this infighting. Not you, not me, but people that we found to be reliably conservative are now making a lot of noise about somehow MAGA's bad or conservatism is bad. What do you make of all that that's happening lately?
7: Well, first of all, I find it very sad because when you look at the two parties, the Democrat and Republican Party, there's only one who is standing up for America. There's only one fighting for our future. There's only one trying to conserve the values that made this country the greatest country on earth. Of course, that is the Republican Party. You look at the other side of the aisle, the Democrats. And Joe, I mean, it's just a complete meltdown of all varieties. They've totally lost touch, I think, with common sense altogether. They're clearly being taken over and run by socialists at this point. They don't even make, you know, any mistake about it. They want you to know that they are socialists, and that's their goal for everyone in this country. So that's terrifying. So you would think that within our own party and within our own group of people, we could all come together and support one another and agree that the path that we're on now with Donald Trump in the White House is

0: one for success for America. Yeah. You mentioned that there are some within our party who have kind of acted out of sorts. And the only thing I can make of it, to be really honest with you, is that a lot of these people at one time were very popular. They had a big following. They had a lot of influence, and they had, I guess one would say, a lot of power. And it seems like they've kind of fallen out from a lot of that. And I don't know if their goal is to make money, if their goal is to remain relevant, but whatever their goals are, they have gone about it by trying to attack the president, attack the MAGA base, and really be kind of counter to everything that we're hoping to see happen in our country. And it's really sad to see. I feel sorry for a lot of these people, but it's also poison for our own party. And I hate to see it. It really upsets me. It really frustrates me. And there are a lot of people who ask me, they probably ask you the same thing, like, what's going on? And I wish I had a better answer, but it's either got to do with power, with clicks, or with money, or maybe it's all three.
1: And I don't want to go on a personal note because I don't know them that well personally, but Candace has been on the show. Tucker's been on the show. I know Megyn Kelly very well. We've been friends a long time. But there seems to, and Megyn is more of a journalist about how she looks at it, so it's different. But when you've got people like Tucker saying we shouldn't be aligned with Israel, we should be allied with the six countries around Israel. You got Candace talking about how Charlie Kirk died and dropping all these conspiracy theories. And both of them are attacking MAGA at its base. I mean, Tucker Carlson literally said, I apologize for misleading you on Trump. So what do we do about that? Because they're getting millions and millions of hits, as you know. They are making tons of money, and I'd like to know where all the money's coming from, but maybe that's another conversation for another day. But when that happens, and these are people that spend time with you, spend time with the president, spend time with Eric, spend time with the family, literally helped to get the president reelected, and then completely did a 180. There's something going on there. Do you have a better handle on it than I do?
0: I honestly wish I did. Sadly, we've kind of become used to this sort of thing. You know, unfortunately, it's very hard for us to trust people in this family, and with good reason, because you see things like this happen, and people who at one time felt very close to you and felt very bought into all you were doing, all of a sudden will turn their, it becomes advantageous for them to do so. And a lot of the things that these people are throwing out, Joe, it's crazy. It's preposterous. Nuts. It's so damaging, and it is. It's very hard to watch. I wish I had more insight into it than I do, but what I can tell people out there is, you know in your heart and you know in your gut the right thing for the future of this country. If you think for a second that a man like Donald Trump was willing to give up his, you know, so much of his money, like, this is the only president, by the way, who has lost zeros off the back of his net worth becoming president. Most of them gain zeros. He's lost them. Be attacked, be accused of things that are crazy. They wanted to put this man in prison for the rest of his life and then some. If you think that a person is going to go through those things just to bamboozle you, to cozy up with the bad guys, you're crazy, okay? And you need to start really thinking about reality. There's no conspiracy. There's nothing weird going on. This is about making sure that our enemies are not armed. This is about making sure that the future for our country is bright, that we have a safe America, and that the entire world is more stabilized. That's what Donald Trump is trying to do. There's nothing under the table. There's nothing weird going on. If it sounds crazy, it probably is. And I think that's a good rule of thumb for us all to follow.
1: We've all known of President Donald Trump way before he was president. I mean, I grew up in Palm Beach County. I invited him to my wedding. This is how, literally, we sent him an invitation, and he wrote back, he said, regrets that he couldn't make it. Of course, because Donald Trump was omnipresent when I was growing up in Palm Beach County, and certainly omnipresent globally, almost his entire adult life. Laura, is there any chance Israel's telling him what to do? Because that's the big lie, that Israel somehow has control of Donald Trump and made him attack Iran. I just find it to be ludicrous, but you've got a closer relationship with him than I do. Is there any way that's happening?
0: There is no one who tells Donald Trump what to do. Let's start there. I think that is pretty obvious to anyone, and pretty much everyone, even the haters out there, understand that about this man. Look, the bottom line here with what's going on in Iran, it's very clear, it's very obvious, and it's another one of those things where so many other presidents said they were going to handle the situation, and they didn't get it done. How many presidents, by the way, promised to move the American embassy in Israel to Jerusalem? Donald Trump got it done in his first term. How many of them said, hey, it would be great if we had some sort of a peace agreement in the Middle East? Guess what? Donald Trump, first turn, Abraham Accords.
1: Yeah.
0: People like Nicolas Maduro, who were a scourge on our earth and to our people here in America, he is being brought to justice. There was so much that this president said, you know what? All these people said they would kind of take care of these things. They never did. This one was deadly serious. That's why a year ago, we had Operation Midnight Hammer go into Iran, bomb the nuclear sites, because they were within weeks, according to the intelligence, that none of these people out there who think they know better than the president had any of that intelligence. Guess who had it? Donald J. Trump, the 47th president of the United States. He understood he had to take action then, and then he understood he had to take action now with what's going on in Iran. This is a serious situation for the future of the entire world, but especially to the safety and security of our people. If you hear what the folks in Iran for 47 years have been chanting, it's death to Israel and death to America. They call us the big Satan. They call Israel the little Satan. They wanted nothing more than to take us down and do so with a nuclear weapon. We couldn't allow that to happen. That's why the president went in. He wants to ensure that that's the case. And now, look, we're having negotiations. There's a 60-day period of time, you know, less now, 50 days or whatever it is, that they're going to have to continue to talk about this, come to some terms of an agreement. But of course not. Israel is not in charge of this. There's one person in charge. It's Donald Trump. It's the superpower of the world, the United States of America, with the biggest, boldest military out there. And this is a moment in time. And this is something that I think we'll all look back at, you know, 20 years from now and say, thank God Donald Trump took action whenever he did. And it's not as though it's politically advantageous, Joe. Think about the fact that gas prices have been up, and this president knows that. Right. Think about the fact that we have midterm elections coming along, and this is not something the president wants to have going on in this moment. But he does the right thing, not always the politically advantageous thing, like politicians have done time and time again. Where has that gotten us? Into bad spots. He is different. He's acting differently. And because of it, we're going to have a different outcome, which will be a much better situation in the Middle East there and for the entire world.
1: She's dominating the weekend ratings. It is Laura Trump, My View with Laura Trump, over on Fox. Check it out. Go to lauratrump.com as well. Take it, everything she does. Incredible podcast, incredible everything. When it comes to Iran, they declared war on us like before you were born. They declared war on us a long time ago, and your father-in-law finally said, all right, let's do this thing. And it didn't work out very well for Iran, even though they're acting like it did. But I want to ask about Barack Obama. Barack Obama literally came out and said recently that he had the JCPOA in place, Trump canceled it in his first term, and now is offering the same exact thing. It's stupid. It's objectively untrue, what he's saying, but he's saying it, and left is eating it up, and they're acting as if Trump is just going to put back in place what he mistakenly took out of place in the first term. When you see Obama coming out acting like he had this thing solved, what do you think?
0: Oh my gosh. Well, I mean, isn't everyone a Monday morning quarterback? And everybody says, oh, well, I could do it better. I would have done this. I did that. Look, the reality of the situation is it's because of Barack Obama and the sunset clauses that were in the JCPOA and the pallets of cash that were sent over. The president talked about it last night in his address to the nation as well, that we ended up in the situation we were in. They gave Iran a certain amount of time in which they could finally develop a nuclear weapon. What we have right now is a president who is saying it is never. There is never a time in the future in which Iran will ever be able to develop a nuclear weapon. Period. End of story. And I've actually been in the room with him whenever he gets calls from Steve Witkoff and my brother-in-law, Jared Kushner, and our vice president, J.D. Vance. And they're over there in the midst of these negotiations. And I've heard him on the other end of the line saying, absolutely not. The answer is zero. They will have zero opportunity to ever develop a nuclear weapon. Right. That is at the crux of all of this. And so you had people for so long who towed the line, who treated them with kid gloves, who said, you know what? We want to take the diplomatic route. And this president said, you know what? The diplomatic route has gotten us absolutely nowhere. It got us to a place where, again, Iran was within weeks of developing a weapon that would eradicate the entire country here. So we can't have that sort of thing happen. So what did he do? He went in and he absolutely decimated their Navy. He decimated their Air Force. He decimated them within their own country. And then when that was over, he said, you know what? Now we're going to put the pressure on economically. And now we're going to make sure that we control the Strait of Hormuz. And it worked. And that's how we got to this situation. There will never be a nuclear weapon developed by Iran thanks to President Donald Trump. Barack Obama cannot say the same thing.
1: Well, Barack Obama screwed it up. He did. He sunset all of it. They were going to have a nuclear weapon. He sent them pallets of cash. He wiped out actual banks in D.C. and in Maryland just to send planes full of American dollars. It didn't make any sense. So he's lying when he says that this is the same deal. It's Laura Trump. Laura, let's talk quickly about the American anniversary, 250 years. We should be congealed as a country. 98% of us, because there might be 2% of haters, should say, God bless America for 250 years. The UFC event was kind of crazy and kind of great. That flyover was unbelievable. And again, it should bring people together. But as you and I are speaking, there are liberal nut jobs that hate your father-in-law and hate you and hate me, who are pouring algae into the reflecting pool. They're cutting the liner because somehow making the pool green will show that Donald Trump is no good. Laura, why aren't we coming together like I thought we would on the 250th anniversary of this great land?
0: Well, it's so sad because, you know, you go back 25 years ago and you look at the polling between Republicans and Democrats, Joe, and what you'll see is pretty much the exact same number of Republicans as Democrats said that they felt patriotic, that they loved this country, that they were proud to display an American flag. Now, 25 years later, here in 2026, it is vastly different. You have 90% of Republicans who say they feel proud to be an American, and it's like 18% of Democrats who say they're proud and that they would display a flag. The way we got here, though, I think, is because you have had so many people hell-bent on teaching our people, and especially through our educational system, that America is bad. We are by no means a perfect country. We have not had a perfect history, but there is nowhere else on earth where you have the freedom and opportunity as we do here right now, as you and I live and breathe in America. This is the only place where it doesn't matter where you start. It is only how big you can dream and how much you're willing to work for that dream that determines your outcome. You can't go anywhere else in the world and say that. And yet there are so many people who want to make us out to be this bad place. And I can only imagine that the goals are to change us fundamentally as a country. Look, you heard the Democrats use those exact words and that exact phrasing in 2020 and 2024 as they ran for president. And when people tell you who they are, I think you have to believe them. And you look at the socialist takeover. You look at Mom Donnie in New York. You look out in Seattle at their socialist mayor. You look at all these socialists who are winning these primary races around the country right now. That should scare a lot of people. There's a concerted effort out there on behalf of a lot of these far left radicals to really do that, to fundamentally transform America. And so I agree with you. We are approaching a historic milestone for our country. We should all come together and celebrate that. And we should celebrate the fact, by the way, that we don't have to agree on everything, that that's not how our country was founded. After all, the founders understood that you get to the best end result by multiple different ideas coming together. I want to fight for your right out there, whoever you are watching. If you disagree with me and your beliefs are different than mine, I fight for your right to be able to express that. That's what makes our country so great. And it doesn't mean we have to hate one another. It doesn't mean we have to hate our flag or hate this country. We should all be celebrating America's 250th anniversary.
1: I mean, I go back longer than you do. I remember the 50th anniversary or the 200th anniversary 50 years ago where, I mean, the entire Hudson causeway there was ships and flags and fireworks. And the entire country did not give a crap whether you were on the left or the right. We just cared that, holy mackerel, man, we made it 200 years. 50 years later, Mom Donnie, plus you've got a woman that just won a primary that says she'd like to wipe her hands on the American flag. There are people that hate this land. I know you've got to go. Just what you just said got me pumped up, and I got to go work out now or something. But having said that, leave my audience with a little bit of a perspective that there is going to be a brighter day tomorrow, because it's looking pretty dark in some regions right now.
0: It is, but you know what? I think the truth always comes out at the end of the day. I think, you know, the best disinfectant is sunlight. And we have to expose the people who are trying to destroy our country for exactly who they are and what they're doing. And I think ultimately, you know, a lot of these people out there, once you get out of high school, once you get out of college, once you get a job and you have to pay taxes and you realize that the real world will smack you in the face, you realize why a lot of those idealistic viewpoints don't really work anymore. And so I'm very confident that with this president in the White House, our country is going to be set up for success. And everyone, even the haters, Joe, are going to reap the benefits of that. And I look, this is the 250th anniversary. I think 250 years from now, we're going to look back. People will look back at this moment in our history, look at this president as the turning point, as the moment that things changed for the better for the United States of America. I'm fighting for it every day. I got two kids. They're 8 and 6, and I want them to get to grow up in the greatest country on earth, just like I did, just like you did. And we got to continue that fight. It's never over. It's never easy, but no one said it would be easy. This is the greatest country on the in the history of the earth, on the planet, and we're going to keep it that way for at least another 250 years and beyond.
1: How are your kids 8 and 6 already? That's crazy. Go and check out her fitness line.
0: Tell me about it.
1: Incredible fitness line as well. Go check that out. Go to lauratrump.com. Check out My View with Laura Trump on Fox. I know you got to go. Thanks for making the time today, Laura. I appreciate you.
0: You got it.
1: All right. We're back after this. Stay right here.
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0: did. She's a great American, and she's unafraid to talk about exactly what's going on out there, including with people like Tucker and Candace and so on. We will post that tomorrow. The entire thing was just heard on the radio show. There isn't more to that, but we will post it tomorrow morning. 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
0: What? 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
1: Yes, sir.
0: I mean, how do you beat that price? Go there, go check it out. 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The long-form videos, you can put them right on your TV, watch it on your tablet, watch it on your phone. 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Next hour, a lot more coming your way, including a guy I haven't had on before. A guy who's got a really great following. He's a documentarian, and he does deep dives into stuff like Epstein. You're going to want to stick around for that. Keep it here.
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8: UN efforts to evacuate stranded ships and seafarers from the Strait of Hormuz are on hold after a cargo ship was struck by the Iranian military. The Singapore-flagged container ship was struck near the coast of Oman on Thursday. No injuries were reported. This weekend's exhibition fight featuring Floyd Mayweather Jr. is being called off because the former champ is being sued by a promoter. Tammy Trujillo explains.
9: Mayweather was scheduled to fight 18-time world champion kickboxer Mike Zambitas in Athens, Greece this Saturday. Federal court papers filed in New York, however, say the fight will not proceed, while a lawsuit filed earlier this month by CSI Sports Events remains pending. CSI claims it paid Mayweather over $4.5 million to exclusively promote fights with Manny Pacquiao and Mike Tyson, and that he breached his contract by agreeing to a fight with Zambitas. I'm Tammy Trujillo.
8: And over 230 people are dead, thousands are injured, and time is running out for anyone who may be trapped in the rubble following Wednesday's earthquakes in Venezuela. I'm Mark Mayfield.
9: Lawyers for murder suspect Luigi Mangione have had discussions with federal prosecutors about a possible plea deal ahead of a scheduled Monday court hearing. Lisa Carton reports.
10: Sources told NBC News an agreement looked close earlier in the week, but has since fallen through. News of the federal plea talks follow recent indications in the state case that the defense might look to pursue a psychiatric defense. Attorneys later withdrew their notice that Mangione would claim extreme emotional disturbance. Mangione, who faces federal and state charges in the fatal December 2024 shooting of UnitedHealthcare CEO Brian Thompson, has pleaded not guilty. I'm Lisa Carton.
9: Federal judges halting President Trump's executive order seeking to create an internal list of eligible voters based on available data. However, the judge issued the fourth order striking down the action and echoed her colleagues in affirming that states have authority over their election processes. According to the judge, the president plays no direct role in the process of appointing electors, nor does he have authority to control the state officials who do. The National Park Service says the Lincoln Memorial reflecting pool was damaged using a sharp knife or razor. That story from Wendy Swanson.
11: That's according to a new court filing connected to a lawsuit over President Trump's renovations of the pool. The filing also claimed that about 70 fence post tops were thrown into the pool. A NPS official said the reflecting pool will be drained after the 4th of July to conduct repairs. The project has been a focal point of Trump's beautification efforts in the nation's capital, but has appeared to face some issues. Crews were seen pouring hydrogen peroxide in the pool when algae appeared after the renovation project was completed earlier this month. I'm Wendy Swanson.
9: Universal and DreamWorks are releasing a new spin-off to the Shrek franchise. Donkey will serve as an origin story of how a donkey became a chatty sidekick. Eddie Murphy is returning to voice the signature character. Donkey is set for release on June 30th, 2028. I'm Tammy Trujillo.
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9: Desperate race to reach survivors continues in Venezuela, where hundreds are dead, thousands are injured, and time is running out for anyone trapped in the rubble following Wednesday's powerful back-to-back earthquakes. The magnitude 7.2 and 7.5 quakes have left thousands displaced. The U.S. is sending search and rescue teams and humanitarian supplies. President Trump is returning to the site of the White House Correspondents Association dinner shooting for the first time. He plans to speak at the Faith and Freedom Coalition's annual Road to Majority Conference at the Washington Hilton later on tonight. Trump will address evangelical leaders where the third alleged assassination attempt against him took place earlier this year. Secret Service protection for Trump is expected to be heightened. Lawyers for murder suspect Luigi Mangione have had discussions with federal prosecutors about a possible plea deal ahead of a scheduled Monday court hearing. That story from Lisa Carton.
10: Sources told NBC News an agreement looked close earlier in the week, but has since fallen through. News of the federal plea talks follow recent indications in the state case that the defense might look to pursue a psychiatric defense. Attorneys later withdrew their notice that Mangione would claim extreme emotional disturbance. Mangione, who faces federal and state charges in the fatal December 2024 shooting of UnitedHealthcare CEO Brian Thompson, has pleaded not guilty. I'm Lisa Carton.
9: New polling from Gallup shows economic confidence remains weak, but it's improved modestly in June. According to the findings, the surge in gasoline prices accompanied by the Iran conflict are being felt by many Americans, as two-thirds report gas prices are causing hardship for their households. However, Gallup's poll results suggest the broader economic effects of rising energy costs may be leveling off. Economic confidence improved slightly in June after a sharp decline in the past few months, while concern about economic issues hasn't risen any further. Gallup's trended data findings show Americans are especially sensitive to average pump prices reaching new highs. I'm Tammy Trujillo.

0: 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To talk to Joe, call 888-941-PAGS. 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
1: Great radio stations across the land from San Antonio, along with Sam and Polo. It is the Joe Pags Show. Lots going on. Lots to get to. Lots to talk about. Appreciate you stopping by. I hate when I'm seeing this. A few days ago, the original founding member of Chicago, the saxophone player, passed away. Hated seeing that. And then today, we see this news, and this is a guy who I really enjoy singing his music. I think politically speaking, we're on polar opposite sides, but I don't care about his politics. The music was great, but David Clayton Thomas died. The Canadian singer of Blood, Sweat, and Tears dies at 84. This is from CTV News, so from Canada. David Clayton Thomas believed people could start over. That belief, his daughter Ashley Clayton Thomas said Thursday, shaped both his life and the way he saw others. He knows that there is hope and nobody is born bad, she said. Sometimes bad choices are made, but that doesn't mean that you can't turn your life around and make things better for yourself and your family. He felt he was an example of that. Like, look at me. I came from nothing. I was in a jailhouse, and now I'm at Woodstock. Canadian singer whose raspy, soulful voice helped make Blood, Sweat, and Tears one of the biggest acts of the 1960s, died Wednesday in Toronto at age 84. His publicist said he died peacefully at St. Michael's Hospital due to complications from ongoing cancer, Ashley Clayton Thomas confirmed. When you hear Blood, Sweat, and Tears, you know this guy's voice. Very, very soulful. Deeper voice, so I enjoyed singing his songs for sure. That's sad news. But they were both right around the same age, like early 80s. So, I mean, good long lives, but you hate hearing about stuff like this going on. There are a couple of pieces of video that I want to bring you. One is with Brandon Gill. Sam, at what point, what do we call Brandon Gill? Is he the GOAT? Is he a boss? What is he?
2: He is a boss, and he's the GOAT. I mean, honestly, it's what he does and what he's doing, it's so fun. It's fun to watch him grow.
1: Absolutely. Do we know, and for those that don't know, Brandon and I have been friends way before he ever ran for Congress. He used to actually help me with my social media. And he's married to Dinesh D'Souza's daughter, Danielle. And they've got two great kids now. Decided to run for office, won that office, and he's just absolutely a boss. He's just getting it done in there. I don't know who he has in front of him today. Do we know exactly who this woman is? I know that she's somebody who is for SNAP benefits going to anybody willy-nilly, and you could buy anything you want with food stamps. Do we know who she is, Sam? I don't think we do. I don't think it matters.
2: I don't think it matters.
1: Sure. You know who it is?
2: Yeah.
1: Let me label her. Some left-wing dork. That's who he's talking to.
2: I think that's her full name. People are labeling her as a Democrat witness.
1: A Democrat witness. So the Democrats on this committee bring her in. This is probably the oversight committee. Bring her in to testify about the importance of SNAP benefits. And again, keep in mind, Brandon Gill, District 26 Republican, great state of Texas. Brandon Gill is usually, because he's a rookie, he's a freshman, first time, representative. He's going to get to ask the questions last. He knows he's got to do something creative when it comes to these people sitting in front of him. And I just thought this was masterful because he's asking her about what people should be able to buy with SNAP. And he's focusing on sugary drinks.
3: Should SNAP dollars be spent on sodas?
4: The purpose of the SNAP program is to provide families to have food and beverages.
1: The purpose of SNAP is to provide families with food and beverages. His question was, should SNAP pay for sodas?
3: Should it be spent on sugary sodas?
4: I am happy to talk about hunger and nutrition, but not dictate what Americans should or should not eat or may have access to.
3: I'm asking if tax dollars should be used to pay for sodas.
4: Taxpayers' money should be utilized to ensure that individuals have access to the food that they need to survive or may be accessible to them.
3: Do they need sugary sodas to survive?
4: Some of them do, who do have low blood issues or may have kidney issues.
3: Do you think they need Coca-Cola to survive? Do you think that's the most appropriate use of our tax dollars?
4: I am not a physician, but medical records and expertise.
3: You were just citing the health needs, apparently, of the American people.
1: I'm not a doctor. How good was that? How good was that? I mean, come on.
2: That was excellent. That was so good.
1: That's definitely a video tonight. As soon as I'm done, I'm making a video out of that. That was just amazing. Oh, she thinks they should have access to food and beverages. I think many people believe that, if not all. Do they need sugary sodas? Some do. They should try to say something about if they have low blood sugar. If they have low blood sugar, they eat Coca-Cola. Then he puts on his wry smile and he says, oh, they need Coca-Cola? And then she said, well, I'm not a doctor. What? It's almost like I'm not a biologist, right? It's almost that from Ketanji Brown Jackson. What is a woman? I'm not a biologist. What? Do people who get SNAP benefits need sugary soda? Well, some do. She thought she had an answer. That was so good, I've got to play it again. Because, I mean, I laughed through half of it, and I've already seen it before. It just cracks me up when she says something so dumb as some need sugary soda. Not orange juice. You know, you get low blood sugar, you take a little orange juice. Maybe have a piece of bread. I don't think any doctor has said, listen, grab yourself a Coke and a smile. I don't think anybody's saying that if you're suffering from low blood sugar.
3: Should SNAP dollars be spent on sodas?
4: The purpose of the SNAP program is to provide families to have food and beverages.
1: I mean, he didn't say, can you define the SNAP program? By the way, her name is Ms. Platanino.
3: Should it be spent on sugary sodas?
4: I am happy to talk about hunger and nutrition, but not dictate what Americans should or should not eat or may have access to.
1: I'm asking what they should or should not eat or may have access to. No. Nobody said should they have access to it. The question is, should taxpayers provide sugary drinks to people who are asking them for food and beverage?
3: If tax dollars should be used to pay for sodas.
4: Taxpayers' money should be utilized to ensure that individuals have access to the food that they need to survive or may be accessible to them.
3: Do they need sugary sodas to survive?
4: Some of them do, who do have low blood issues, who may
3: have kidney issues. Is that right? You think they need Coca-Cola to survive? Do you think that's the most appropriate use of our tax dollars?
1: Come on, man.
4: I am not a physician, but medical records and expertise.
3: You were just citing the health needs, apparently, of the American people.
1: I mean, that's nuts. This woman probably left and said, I did pretty well today. I think that went pretty well. I told a U.S. congressman in front of microphones and cameras that doctors say some children need sugary drinks. I don't know. I might have missed something. I might have missed something. Oh, and talking about people getting by on the taxpayer's dollar, again, all the forgiveness of the student loan stuff during the Biden years, the Harris years, all of that so-called forgiveness was paid for by the taxpayer. We had to pay the bill for people to go to college. Well, the president has tried to stop or actually put some restrictions on student loans. Some other judge has decided, well, you can't do that. Judge blocks Trump's new student loan restrictions. This is from Newsmax. A federal judge has blocked the Trump administration from implementing a new rule that would impose lower federal student loan limits for people pursuing graduate degrees in nursing and other healthcare-related fields. U.S. District Judge Beryl Howell in Washington, D.C. Sam, who appointed Beryl Howell?
2: Obama.
1: Stop it. Thanks, Obama.
2: Thanks, Obama.
1: U.S. District Judge Beryl Howell in Washington, D.C. late on Wednesday, yesterday, sided with 8 trade organizations, including the American Association of Nurse Practitioners and the PA Education Association, that sought to block the rule from taking effect July 1st. Sky Perriman, whose liberal legal group Democracy Forward represented the plaintiffs in a statement, said the ruling would benefit students pursuing careers in nursing, public health, education, and marriage and family therapy. Quote, these are key services that the federal government should be supporting by welcoming those who wish to enter them, not creating barriers to vital support. In other words, she just wants more of your money, more of your dollars, not federal dollars. That's our dollars. She wants more of our money to go into this field that she represents the people in the field. Get it? The Education Department, in a statement, said it's reviewing the decision, will take appropriate action, and has previously defended the caps as necessary to encourage universities to control costs. The trade associations sued. Again, trade associations are unions that where these people would pay dues. I want you to understand that. The trade association sued after the department published the rule on May 1st in order to implement new federal student loan caps the Republican-led Congress adopted in July 2025 when it passed the past President Donald Trump's tax and spending bill known as the One Big Beautiful Bill. The law scaled back a federal loan program for students pursuing graduate degrees, eliminating one type of loan that allowed students to borrow up to the full cost of attendance and imposing new caps on other types of loans. Come on, man. Come on, dude. Another Obama judge legislating from the bench. I mean, that's what they do. That's what they do. And it's all about getting more of your money. It's all about socialism. See, socialism is you take from the haves and give it to the have-nots. Instead of increasing the ability of the have-nots to go out and get it themselves, no. Take it from those who have it. Why do you think they all freaked out when allegedly Elon Musk hit $1 trillion in wealth? And I say allegedly because he hasn't cashed it out. It's all in stock and holdings. But $1 trillion in wealth. Elizabeth Warren is worth millions and millions of dollars for no good reason. She doesn't have the ability to earn like $5, in my opinion. Somehow she's worth millions. She's mad at Elon Musk for having trillions because somehow he's taking it from you, which of course he's not. This is a push for socialism like we've never seen in this country. They used to laugh at people like this 50 years ago. Now they're out there with their hands out saying, you owe me more money, American. If you don't give more money, you hate the poor, you hate the blacks, you hate the Muslims, you hate everybody. It's so stupid. Stupid! I'm just putting it out there. It's just dumb. 833-JOE-PAGS. 833-563-7247. JoePags.com. 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Back after this.
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0: Concert with Alessi Ullman at the bottom of the hour. Do not miss that. Do not move past that and not listen to it, because if you're like me, and you are, a lot of you are, you want some answers. You'd like to know what the hell's going on. I mean, why is it that we don't have every bit of information about Epstein? We said that from the start. That's all I want. Whatever you have, just put it out there. If the guy's dead, we're told he's dead. If he's gone, what harm does it bring to show who did what and why and how? And who was he? What did he do for a living? So we get into all that and then some with Alessi Ullman. He is a great YouTuber. He does deep dive stuff where he spends an hour or half an hour or whatever it happens to be on issues that you find to be important. I think you're going to like this guy a lot. We go to the phone lines. It's going to be Josh in Minnesota. Josh, what's going on? Hi.
1: Hey, how you doing?
0: I'm living the dream. Talk to me.
1: Yeah, I was just curious that chick that won the primary in New York.
0: Yes.
1: Did you make the comment that she wanted to wipe her butt with the flag or her hands?
0: Her hands.
1: Okay. And how can somebody want to do that and then be part of our congressional government?
0: Well, she hates the country. She's made it clear she hates the country, yes.
1: She shouldn't even be allowed to run.
0: She's going to win, by the way.
1: God, I hope not.
0: No, she's going to join. She's going to join up with your girl. Going to join up with your girl, Elon. I mean, she's just another one who just hates the country. She's also a Muslim. She's somebody who just doesn't like the country or our culture, and she's going to win.
1: That sucks. I mean, we need a red wave this primary.
0: We do, Josh, but you know what? People have to get off their hands and go and vote. I appreciate your call from Minnesota. We love it in Minnesota. Here's that story that he's talking about. Mamdani on election wins. New Yorkers exhausted with status quo politics. It's becoming status quo to have a bunch of progressive socialist loons who hate the country to go and win elections. That's becoming status quo, which I don't like. I think we should probably fix that, but for some reason we're not. That was me adding that. This is from News Nation. New York City Mayor Zoran Mamdani said voters showed they were exhausted with status quo politics by backing Democratic socialists in state and federal primaries on Tuesday. Three Mamdani-backed candidates won their Democratic primaries for seats in the House and six New York State Assembly spots this week, with most ousting incumbent leaders. The mayor said House campaigns led by former city comptroller Brad Lander, who we got into extensively yesterday. He's a Jewish guy that doesn't like Israel, and he beat Dan Goldman. State Representative Claire Valdez, Democrat, I don't know who that is, and Dari Eliza Avila Chevalier show signs of change. The last one is the one that said that she would like to wipe her hands on the American flag. She also is somebody, she's now taken down her X feed or Twitter feed completely, but you can go look her up. There are some tweets and some posts that she's made that just show a stark, deep hatred for the United States of America, like Rashida Tlaib. Like Ilhan Omar, like just down the like Mamdani, like this Tenador guy from Michigan. They just hate the country, and yet here they are infiltrating. And there's nothing you can do about it. Quote: I think what you've seen from New Yorkers, said Mamdani, whether it's in Brad's race, Dari Eliza's race, or Claire's race, is an exhaustion with status quo politics and a desire for something that actually responds to the needs that they have in their own districts, Mamdani said Wednesday during an appearance on MS Now's All In with Chris Hayes. I didn't realize MS Now was really a thing. I thought that was a joke. Sam, is that actually a thing?
2: It's really a thing,
0: no.
2: And it's so confusing.
0: I thought they were kidding.
2: It really is.
0: I thought they were kidding.
2: No, it's MS Now.
0: That's really a network? Yeah. I thought that was like a joke.
2: No. Yeah.
0: Weird. Okay, Lander and Avila Chevalier, bested incumbent Democrat Representatives Dan Goldman and Adriano Espalot or something in the Empire State's 10th and 13th congressional districts, respectively. Mamdani said their messaging focused on affordability and the working class, as well as bucking the Trump administration's war in Iran. Quote, at the same time, we're greenlighting tens of billions of dollars for Netanyahu's wars. We're being told, sorry, we just can't help you make a little bit easier to afford your rent check or your groceries or your child care or even your public transit, the mayor continued, making non sequiturs into something he wants us to believe are attached, I added. Quote, and I think that what we saw is that New Yorkers were fed up with the status quo of our politics, where we're stuck explaining why this is best, or the best we're going to be, or we're going to have, as opposed to advocating for the working person who's been left behind by the same status quo, he added. He hates the country. I want you to understand that. So does this Chevalier person. I'm guessing the other two do as well. Anybody who is a socialist, an admitted socialist, hates the country. Because we're not a socialist country. Some call us a democracy, which we're really not. We're a representative republic, a constitutional representative republic, and he hates that. But they're also using that fact to elect idiots that will do all they can to change things. Remember when Omar said, I'm in Congress to do the work of the Somalian people? She meant it. I think he's in New York to do the work of the Ugandan people. I really believe that. And you got people who hate the fabric of our country who are winning offices. Those three are going to win. And nothing you can do about it. Unless we make a rule that if you hate the country, and if you're a communist or a socialist, you can't win election. I mean, unless you make that rule, I'm not sure how you can do that. They're going to win. And little by little, it's going to become a socialist House of Representatives and a socialist Senate. And then your life as you know it now is going to change for the worst. And there are a bunch of idiots listening right now who are younger, who got indoctrinated in school, who think socialism is good. It's not. Prove me wrong. 833 Joe Pags. Keep it here.
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5: California State Senator Roger Aniello is urging the Board of Parole hearings to protect public safety and reconsider parole for a repeat child sex offender. Here's Dina Kodiak.
6: Gregory Vogelsang was convicted of abusing six young boys in the Sacramento area in the 1990s and sentenced to over 350 years in prison. He was granted parole in November 2025 under California's elderly parole law after serving only 27 years. He is now 57 years old. Prison evaluations say Vogelsang remains a high risk.
5: The Supreme Court ruled today that licensed California gun owners can carry concealed weapons into stores and other private places unless the owner objects. And a federal judge in California has blocked the Trump administration from arresting immigrants at courthouses. The decision comes from a lawsuit filed last year about arrests at San Francisco courthouses and ICE holding people in temporary facilities for longer than a few hours. That's the latest. I'm Mark Mayfield.
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4: This is a Bloomberg Money Minute. Mortgage rates are once again moving in the wrong direction. According to Freddie Mac, the average for a 30-year fixed loan rose to 6.49% from 6.47% a week earlier. A year ago, though, the rate was 6.77%. Bad news for fans of Apple products is the tech giant raised prices on Macs, iPads, and home devices. The company is looking to offset cost hikes caused by an unprecedented shortage of memory chips and storage. Apple, though, did not raise prices on iPhones. Apple shares fell 6% on the news. The FDIC is considering letting banks pay less to the agency's Bedrock Insurance Fund that protects customer accounts if a lender collapses. The plan would cut assessments for banks to reflect the recent growth in the deposit insurance fund. It would also raise the threshold used for determining the FDIC's assessment to $30 billion from $10 billion in assets. Dow futures are up slightly over 50 points, while the S&P is down just over 20 points. Dan Schwartzman, Bloomberg Radio.
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6: From day one, if you watch or listen to what I do, you know that I want all the Epstein files released. I don't want anything to be uncovered or to be covered up. It should all be uncovered. I don't care what it shows. I don't care who's in trouble. I think enough is enough now. We have the right to know what this is all about. And we thought we were going to get it, and then we kind of didn't get it. I've got Alessi Ullman on. He is a storyteller on YouTube. Is it called Storyteller, your YouTube page, Alessi?
7: Yeah, I would say I'm just a YouTuber. You know, I do investigations. I have no right. professional background other than that, than just me doing some research. And then I right. do some, you know, boots on the ground stuff. But that's about it.
6: I wondered if it was the YouTube page isn't called Storyteller.
7: No, I would say more than anything, there's some elements of storytelling. I like to do documentaries. I mix it up. I put documentaries that take the life out of me every week when I put one of those out. And then I also do podcasts kind of like this, where I talk to my brother-in-law, or I'll bring on some experts that know way more than I do, trying to educate myself and trying to make myself smarter if I can.
6: I love it. Go follow him, Alessi Ullman. It's A-L-L-A-M-A-N over on YouTube. Great channel to go and subscribe to right now. Let's get into Epstein. I've wanted to know since day one everything. Alessi, I don't think that anything should be hidden from us. Why should we be in the dark? We were told 3 million pages, 10 million pages. The Southern District of New York has a truckload of pages. They're on my desk, said Pam Bondi. Why don't we know everything about Epstein?
7: Well, definitely seems like there's some level of cover-up, and that doesn't just mutually keep it that it's just the Trump cabinet by any means. Right. I think it's been something that's been going on for a long time. You know, the Biden administration had 4 years, and they didn't discuss it once. And it makes you wonder, you know, why wasn't that brought up? But then, of course, when it comes down to Epstein under the Trump admin, they're very happy to go after him for that. So it really seems like it's a cover-up at the highest level. And again, this is all pure spec, or I like to say speculation. I don't have any evidence as to who might be behind it or what's behind it, but we do know is there's still 3 million files. You know, it seems to be in the hands of the Trump admin. They have the capability to release it. We've seen prominent Congress people like Marjorie Taylor Greene who have called out and said we should release it. And apparently there's been some conversations with her and Trump on her last days working as a congresswoman, and essentially put it in the phrase that

0: you know, there's some friends of mine that can get hurt. Apparently that's what was allegedly spoken. So
1: right.
0: I don't know what that means, but optically speaking, it doesn't necessarily look good for the Trump admin. People my age are right now very confused because he ran on it and he didn't need to. That's the thing. He didn't need to run on this, but he made it a big policy where people ask him, he's like, yeah, I'm going to try to release it. And then day one, you know, they had that whole thing where they gathered all the conservative influencers. Yeah. They went out, carried the piece of paper being like, we got the files.
1: Yeah.
0: And it turns out it was everything we kind of already knew.
1: Yeah, there was nothing new in there. Well, let me piggyback on this. Nancy Mace also wanted them released, and she said she was going to name names. But let's speculate together about the Biden administration not releasing anything. And the reason why I want to go there is they indicted Trump 91 times between the time he was the president and the time he became the president again. 91 times. They did everything, in my opinion, to stop this guy from running and winning again, and they failed. In those 4 years, even if Biden was afraid that his name would show up or some friend's name, they could have redacted all of that and released everything that would have implicated Donald Trump. So I make the assumption that Trump himself is not implicated criminally in anything that's in the Epstein files. So why then aren't we getting all of it? Can it be as simple as my friends might get hurt? And why didn't Biden release anything? If they had the goods on Trump, wouldn't they have released it to stop him from becoming president again?
0: You would think so. Again, it's such a complicated issue at this point where, again, I tend to believe that it's not just a one party thing. I think it seems to be two types, both parties involved, people that have been obviously shown in it. You know, you have recently, I think the greatest example of this being more than just a two party system, but one party uniting on this topic right. is you have Bill Clinton depositions that took place. And the reason I bring those up is he went out of his way. A guy who is a fierce rival and his wife, Hillary Clinton, fierce rival of Trump in the 2015 election. He went out of his way to say, I just want to say also that Trump's not implicated. Now, I don't know what that means, but this is a yeah. fierce rival. This is a guy in 2015, right before the Missouri or the presidential debate between Hillary and Trump yeah. goes on stage and accuses Bill Clinton of sexually assaulting and, you know, doing the horrific things to women. And earlier that day held a press conference with all the accused women that Bill
1: yeah,
0: Clinton
1: I remember.
0: Allegedly touched, raped, all those things. And this is, of course, during the time of the Hollywood Access tape. So you think of the timing of that where it's like, I would say if you ever accused me of some horrific crime like that, I don't think I would be your friend. I think if you're making those shots and calling that against me, I would be furious and angry. But then you have this guy almost a decade later on the Epstein deposition going out of his way, not even being questioned about this from the congressional people that were there in the House committee and saying, I also want to put out that it, you know, Trump had nothing to do with this or whatever. Optically speaking, when you look at the timeline, it just, I can't help but say there's something there. There's a thread that needs to be pulled on. I don't know why he would go out of his way to do that because, again, like I said, if I ever accused you of something like that, I doubt even 10 years later you would go out of your way to almost defend me in some capacity in regards to
1: no,
0: something.
1: Wouldn't happen.
0: This would be the nail in the coffin. If you wanted yeah. to end Trump right there, nail in the coffin, but he doesn't. So I tend to think, and that again, I'm not saying Trump at all is a – the things that are being said about him, there's no actual evidence saying he's done anything. And right. as you mentioned, but optically speaking, you wonder in terms of the two parties, why there hasn't been something done in the last 8 years, at least, especially since 2019 when Epstein allegedly died.
1: Yeah, it's Alessi Ullman. Go and follow him over on YouTube. Alessi Ullman, all one word, over on YouTube. Great storyteller, incredible YouTube creator. I'm glad to have you on today. Let me ask you something that you mentioned in passing. Why are people 18 to 35 so interested in this story?
0: I think a lot of it has to do with, one, the whole thing of you have this guy that has intelligence links to possibly the Mossad and CIA. So espionage, that's a topic that interests many young people.
1: Yes.
0: You know, you think of James Bond films, you think of the Americans, Homeland, things that were in the zeitgeist that people were just fascinated by. But then you find out that this guy's like a multi-billionaire. He's trafficking young girls. He has an island. Like, it sets the stage for like a James Bond film. Like, you would think like this guy is literally a James Bond villain.
1: Yeah.
0: And so personally speaking, you become interested in it. And then once you start to find out the horrific details that there are so many A-list celebrities involved, so many people like Prince Andrew, the royal family implicated, buddy of this random New York guy from Long Island, Epstein.
1: Yeah.
0: You're like, who is this? Who is this kind of Mr. Magoo dude that shows up everywhere and anywhere? And then he has ties to all these people. He's got photos with Oprah, photos with Bill Gates, photos with Michael Jackson. You're just like, what the heck? How do I not know about this guy? Why is he not all over the place? And then after his, again, alleged death, the suspicions just ran up, you know, in that whatever it was, July or August 2019, when he supposedly offed himself. It was so clear as day to everyone my age being like, there's no way this guy died. When you say the cameras went out, you're saying then all of a sudden that the guys took the shift, the security guards weren't there at the right time.
1: Right.
0: Nothing was adding up. And then apparently, and again, I could be corrected on this, that they took out a double body, another body out, so the camera people wouldn't take photos of it. None of it is making sense. And so because of that, people like myself, a lot of people my age, we've gone ahead and decided to do these deep dive investigations. And then credit to the Trump cabinet, they did release 3 million files. They did release a 2-hour interview of Steve Bannon and Epstein, where we now have something to work with. But again, there's supposedly another 3-6 million. Who knows?
1: Alessi Ullman, he's a great creator over on YouTube. If you were under oath and could possibly spend a lot of time in prison if you didn't give the right answer, what would you say, or who would you say Epstein was? Through your deep dives and your storytelling, your documentary, or your documenting of all this, who was Jeffrey Epstein in your mind?
0: If you put a gun to my head, I would say he is an access agent that worked for the Mossad. And then in 2008, probably around that time, when Alexander Acosta in Florida gave him that sweetheart deal, it seems that, you know, the CIA also knew about him at that time. So I think the CIA saw his value, because from what I've heard from former CIA officers, an access agent is valuable in the sense of, you know, if you're going to recruit a Bill Clinton, you can't just go like, oh, I'm going to get blackmail, whatever, just do whatever I want. Apparently, it's not that easy. Again, that's what they say.
1: Yeah.
0: So in order to get someone right there, one below, you find someone like an Epstein who's in that inner circle. You know, he was a donor to Bill Clinton's 1991 election and was at a couple of the White House, I think 17 times, something like that. So he's right there. He's in that inner circle. He's intimately knowing all the people that are involved. So you get access to that guy. You use Epstein, and then from there, you can then build whatever you need and get access to the information to then whatever, get back to your HQ, whatever country you're trying to help in that case.
1: Do you think that Trump screwed it all up in the early 2000s? Because he literally did kick Epstein out of Mar-a-Lago. Epstein was treating a member's daughter badly, and Trump got him out of Mar-a-Lago. But then we also have official records that he contacted the local authorities and said, you got to do something about this Epstein guy. Do you think that he screwed it up somehow? Because, again, I don't know why he's not just signing, let's release everything. I'm with you. I couldn't agree with you more. And I do think that there might be some protection of friends going on. But in the day, he didn't mind telling the authorities, this guy's a bad dude, and you've got to do something about him, and he kicked him out of his club. What have you found out in researching that part of it?
0: That part of it, it seems, again, very credible in the sense that he tried to kick out that girl or kick out Epstein because of what he was doing there. And again, I guess the trail kind of goes cold there in terms of the relation with Trump. So we don't really have any specifics from that point on onwards,
1: right,
0: in terms of the relation, if it was there or not. So, you know, I've seen interviews of Mark Epstein, which is Jeffrey Epstein's brother, his only last living relative. And he's made claims that in confidence, him and Epstein, who were estranged, became close, very suspect character. Nonetheless, he made comments being like, if you knew what I knew on both these candidates, referring to Clinton and Trump during that 2015 election cycle, we wouldn't have an election. So I don't even know if that's necessarily anything. It could be just a nothing burger. But it seems to check out in terms of what he did there back in 2004. You know, I think it was the late Senator John McCain's wife or somebody said, they were like, we knew about this Epstein guy. Everyone knew his reputation. So it wasn't like this is some bombshell thing in 2008 with that sweetheart deal. Before then, everyone knew, like, there was this guy. He had an island. He's bringing all these young girls around. People want to go to the island because it's a good time or whatever they think. So there was a reputation about this guy.
1: It's what's amazing about the entire thing is I'm with you. I don't know if he's dead or alive. I mean, there's a legitimate question as to whether this guy really died. He doesn't appear to have been a guy that we've seen on these videos of his testimony and depositions that would never ever harm himself. He's really very full of himself. I don't think this is a guy that would just say, I'm not going to stay in the metro, you know, New York, whatever the holding place was much longer. Let me put this sheet around my neck. It doesn't make any sense. And you're right. The camera's all going out and what guards fell asleep and there was a change in shift and blah, blah, blah. What do you think really happened? And are you convinced that he's dead? I'm guessing not, because you said allegedly killed himself a few times. Is he still with us?
0: So if you asked me this 4 months ago, I would have said he's probably dead. And then Julian Dory went with former CIA operator Andrew Bustamante, and they recreated the entire cell. And they actually brought in Epstein's old cellmate. They brought in a forensic expert, and they staged it to a T, what it looked like, to like the most minor details from what they have in the photographs. And if you watch that Discovery episode with Julian and Andrew Bustamante going through it, it's very clear it is entirely possible they got him out of there and that they used a body double or something. I don't know if that's actually what happened, but I'm 95% convinced that he's still alive.
1: And by the way, there's a minute missing in the video that was released by the FBI under Cash Patel and Dan Bongino. And nobody ever said what happened in the minute. We're like, well, why is there a minute missing? They're like, this is the whole tape. Don't worry about it. So there is something hinky going on there. But if you, again, gun to your head, the guy was an influence peddler. He was a blackmailer. He was a guy that had a lot of goods on a lot of people. Maybe Mossad, maybe CIA, maybe neither. Who knows? Do you think we're ever going to find out? Is the truth going to eventually come out?
0: I think there's a select few people out there who probably know that information. In terms of release the rest of the files, you know, I think that's kind of spitting in the wind. I think all those are deleted. All the hard drives, I would imagine, are, you know, scraped. So I don't actually believe we're going to get any more of that information. But there are people who are alive, who knew him, who were around him. You know, we got Ghislaine Maxwell in prison, allegedly, who's still, you know, she's around. She should be investigated. That should be released to the public. We should know what's going on there. We have Steve Bannon, a guy who was with him the last 3 years up until he died, interviewing him with over 16 to 18 hours of interview footage with Jeffrey Epstein, making a documentary to rehab his image. I would love to know, what does he know? I think that guy has a direct line. He had a direct line to him. You know, he was planning, from the files I read, that summer to go on a vacation, going to Zorro Ranch, going to the Paris townhouse, going to his New York City townhouse, all over that summer 2019 with Epstein. And then, of course, he gets arrested at Teterboro Airport in New Jersey, and that's the last of it. So that's someone that I would love to see actually confront the two-hour interview footage that came out. Because since that two-hour interview footage came out on January 31st, if I'm not mistaken, of this year, we haven't heard a peep about that from the guy who actually conducted that interview with Epstein. So, you know, I think that's a great place to start with someone who was very close to him in his last days.
1: And if you say what really went on there, people say, hey, don't worry about it. Don't bring that up. No, we're good. Can we move on? He was a lowlife. I think that eventually we have to get more answers, but I think that you hit on something that's very, very, very smart. This stuff probably doesn't exist anymore. Whatever was the really, really bad stuff, somebody scraped it, somebody wiped it, somebody bleach bit it, they got rid of it, and we're probably never going to get the real story. I just don't like the narrative that's out there now because it's wholly unbelievable. It is Alessi Ullman. You've got to go and follow him right now at Alessi Ullman over on YouTube. He's a great storyteller. He's a documentarian. He's a great creator on YouTube. I want you to go and check him out. He's a young guy. The next generation is very inquisitive about what's going on in the news. I really had a good time talking to him. We get into a lot of other stuff here, including the version of the Bible that we have that is being used to talk about why there is an Israel where it is. And you'll be very interested in that. It doesn't question Israel's existence whatsoever. It sort of bolsters a lot of arguments that are out there. Much more to come. Keep it here on the Joe Pags Show.
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12: 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She's got a book out. She talks about being black in America and being a conservative and the challenges therein. I think you're going to like it a lot. She's raw. 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You'll see that. The Ted Nugent interview is still doing about 1,000 views per hour. A lot of people interested in that. Go check that out and a whole lot more. Got to get out of here for tonight. There's a lot more coming your way tomorrow. That is Sam. That is Polo. I am Joe. That's going to do it for tonight. Again, all things beyond the show, joepags.com. It's all right there. Have a good night.
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15: Over 230 people are dead, thousands are injured, and time is running out for anyone who may be trapped in the rubble following Wednesday's earthquakes in Venezuela. The U.S. is rushing assistance to the country after the back-to-back magnitude 7.2 and 7.5 quakes. President Trump is set to return to the Washington Hilton today, Tammy Trujillo reports.
16: The venue was the site of the White House Correspondents Association dinner and the third alleged assassination attempt against the president. Friday's event will mark his return to the Washington Hilton for the first time since the shooting earlier this year. He's expected to address attendees at the Faith and Freedom Coalition's annual Road to Majority conference. I'm Tammy Trujillo.
15: And a new housing report shows the cost of entry-level homes is hitting record highs across much of the U.S. Zillow says 242 cities in 26 states now have starter homes priced at $1 million or more, with California leading the list at 105 cities and New York second with 42. I'm Mark Mayfield.
17: Department of Homeland Security Secretary Mark Wayne Mullen spent part of his day testifying before a House committee on Thursday.
18: You didn't say a word about it. For 4 years, you never said a word.
19: Mr. Secretary.
20: Could you put him in his place?
19: Don't yell at me.
18: You should
19: I'm
18: be put in your place.
17: That exchange was between Mullen and Congresswoman Rosa DeLauro of Connecticut. DeLauro accused the Trump administration of separating immigrant kids from their families, while Mullen accused the Democrat of ignoring 450,000 kids lost at the border during the Biden administration. Mullen was appearing before the committee that oversees how money is being spent on his agency. President Trump is returning to the site of the White House Correspondents Association dinner shooting for the first time. Trump plans to speak at the Faith and Freedom Coalition's annual Road to Majority conference at the Washington Hilton later today. Police in New York say a woman appears to have killed her daughter and four grandchildren before taking her own life. The bodies of Amy Stedman, her daughter Sarah Myers, and her four grandchildren were found dead in her apartment this week after a neighbor requested a welfare check. According to the police chief, a handwritten note found in the apartment strongly suggests that Amy Stedman was involved in the deaths. A record number of cities across the U.S. now have starter homes valued at $1 million. According to Zillow, 242 cities across 26 states have housing markets with that price tag as the entry point for home ownership. California has the most cities on that list with 105, and the second on the list is New York with 42 cities. A $1 million starter home, fortunately, is not the norm, with the average home price across the country just under $200,000. Universal and DreamWorks are releasing a new spin-off of the Shrek franchise. Mark Mayfield explains.
21: Shrek and Donkey on another whirlwind adventure. Ain't no stopping us now. Woo! We're on the move.
22: Stop, Ogger!
15: Donkey will serve as an origin story of how a donkey became the chatty sidekick that fans have grown to know. Eddie Murphy is returning to voice the signature character. The film is slated to be released June 30th, 2028.
17: I'm Lisa Taylor.
0: This is a Bloomberg Money Minute. With artificial intelligence booming, the world's leading memory chip makers are reportedly set to unveil a huge AI spending push. South Korean media reports that Samsung and SK Hynix are gearing up to announce hundreds of billions of dollars worth of new investments on Monday. Samsung and SK Hynix are South Korea's two most valuable companies. Microsoft is carrying out big price increases on the Xbox for the third time in just over a year. Starting August 1st, the gaming console will cost $100 more for models with 512 gigabytes of storage and $150 more for the 1 terabyte versions. A component shortage crisis has driven up the cost of most consumer tech products. SoftBank stock fell on concerns that OpenAI may hold off on an IPO until next year, which would delay returns for its Japanese backer. The company's investment in the ChatGPT maker is slated to stand at roughly $65 billion by October. Dow futures are down around 50 points, while the S&P is down close to 40 points. Dan Schwartzman, Bloomberg Radio.
20: The California billionaire tax will appear on the state ballot this November. Tammy Trujillo reports.
16: The proposal would levy a 5% tax on the assets of all billionaires living in California. Democratic Governor Newsom has been a vocal critic of the measure. Backers of the measure say it will raise $100 billion to compensate for health care cuts caused by a Republican spending bill signed last year by President Trump.
20: A desperate race to reach survivors continues in Venezuela, where more than 200 are dead and thousands are injured following Wednesday's back-to-back earthquakes. George Solis reports.
22: Two earthquakes caused by tectonic plates shifting within moments of each other. The first, a magnitude 7.2 striking in northern Venezuela at 6.04 p.m. The second, an even stronger magnitude 7.5 hitting just 39 seconds later.
23: De película de terror.
22: This woman says she was inside her apartment when the quake hit. The walls were cracking and we managed to open the door. When we got downstairs, it was like a horror movie, she says. Many survivors who got out also going back inside to try and rescue others.
20: The U.S. is sending search and rescue teams and humanitarian supplies. U.N. efforts to evacuate stranded ships and seafarers from the Strait of Hormuz are on hold after a cargo ship was struck by the Iranian military. The Singapore-flagged container ship was struck near the coast of Oman on Thursday. No injuries were reported. The incident comes during a tenuous time in the new U.S.-Iran peace deal. Freedom of navigation in the strait is a key point to the U.S.-Iran Memorandum of Understanding, with the U.S. demanding Iran never charge tolls. The White House is hailing two major Supreme Court decisions as a tremendous win. The celebration follows the High Court's 6-3 decision allowing the Trump administration to cut off temporary legal protections for thousands of Haitians and Syrians. It also comes after justices decided 6-3 to clear the path for the administration to revive an Obama-era policy called metering, which gives border officials the authority to turn away migrants before they cross the U.S.-Mexico border. I'm Lisa Taylor.
24: Good morning, Americans. It's Friday.
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26: Starting your morning off right. A new way of talk. A new way of understanding. Because we're in this together. This is your morning show with Michael Del Jordan.
27: Well, every Friday morning seems to start off right with Paul Harvey, doesn't it? Time flies. Here we go again. It's Friday, June. By the way, it is 6/26/26 today.
28: Ooh.
27: I don't know if it's not a complete match.
28: It's one of those days that you can say that, right?
27: And we've got about $500 million in lottery drawing tonight. On a 6/26/26.
28: Get a lot of fireworks.
27: I'm just trying to find some interesting twists to start the morning. All right, welcome to Friday, June the 26th, the year of our Lord, 2026. On the air, on your iHeart app, this is your morning show. I'm Michael Del Giorno. Honored to serve you again today. Jeffrey's got the sound. Red's keeping an eye on the content, and our thoughts and prayers continue to flow for Venezuela. Over 230 people now dead, thousands, and I mean thousands, injured, and time running out for anyone who's trapped in the rubble following Wednesday's earthquakes in Venezuela. That search and rescue and recovery continues. The Iranian military says they struck a cargo ship in the Strait of Hormuz and puff the magic dragon. There goes the old peace arrangement. The White House is hailing two major Supreme Court rulings, both in their favor, I might add. Immigration officials allowed to turn away asylum seekers. The removal of protections for Syrian and Haitian nationals. Two victories for the White House. Not that the socialist left or the far left and progressive left care much about what a Supreme Court and the Constitution has to say. Speaking of that, you know, think about the last 12 years. And I know I bring this up to the point where people start going, all right, we get it. But Bernie Sanders would have been the Democrat Party nominee for president of the United States in 2016 if the DNC didn't rig it for Hillary. In 2020, if the DNC didn't rig it for Joe. And if they'd have opened things up, probably again in 2024, but they didn't. They secured all the votes they needed and then just handed it to Kamala Harris. And here's the I wrote a book subtitled, "The Only Thing Left Shocking in Life is the Truth." And if you think about it, it's true. Bernie Sanders isn't even a Democrat. He's an independent and, oh, by the way, socialist. So why is it that the Democrats have a problem with socialism and the Republicans don't? It really strangely is in line with the asylum seekers ruling by the Supreme Court. By definition, how do you get inside when you're outside? In the asylum case, if they're in Mexico, how do they get citizen or asylum protections in the United States? They're not physically in the United States. You have to be in a house to be in the house. It's just basic language and understanding. How does somebody who's not even a Democrat almost get the nomination three times? So now you have the Democrat Party, establishment Democrat and progressive Democrats, fighting with the socialists. And they're not even in their party. How do you take over a part? I mean, that's how the parasite's got to get in the host, right? And then it's got to multiply. Now, the problem for the socialists are, if they succeed in killing the host, they'll die with the host. But wait till we break down the latest. Oh, Carvel's out. He's disavowing Mamdani in Chevier. This is laughable, right? They should have been disavowing Bernie Sanders all along. They should have been disavowing AOC all along. You're a little late in fighting back. I mean, we'll try some antibiotics, but this infection's pretty far gone. That's going to be a fascinating journey of discovery coming up later on. Natalie Migliore is going to join us. I do have an observation about, and I don't want to sound locker roomy, but you know, when you think of football, say what you want about their teams. I think of the Buffalo Bill fans or Cleveland Brown fans or all the drunks down in New Orleans dressed like Elvis or whatever. It's a Mardi Gras parade that a football game breaks up. But you know, you picture football fans, fat guys with their shirts off. In 2 below 0 weather with their bellies, you know. Has anybody made the observation of how good looking soccer fans are? Try to find a fatty in the crowd. 100,000 people, man. Everybody's in shape and thin.
1: I think their food supply is a little better than ours. I think there's a little less. Well, I think here there's.
3: By the way, I went to Brick Top yesterday. I had the most delicious sticky toffee.
1: Oh, right. Here we go.
3: Cake. If you can imagine just for a moment, this is after I had appetizers and the calamari. That's how fat guy would impersonate Big John. Calamari. Had some calamari. I had some $1 million bacon. That pig did not die in vain, I assure you. He gave his life for a great cause. My corpuscles. Anyway, we had some deviled eggs, we had some $1 million bacon, we had some calamari, then I had a beautiful sushi roll, very hot peppers. They say peppers burn fat.
1: Yeah.
3: It's gonna take a lot of peppers. So I'm like, oh, I can't eat another thing. And then my son finds on the dessert menu, sticky taffy.
1: Sticky taffy?
3: Sticky taffy. I can't even say it. I'm getting the flashback. Cake. So I order it.
5: You're wondering why they're so thin, though?
27: Oh, I don't think there's a soccer fan who's ever had a dessert like I had yesterday.
3: And then Fern, our listener, was at lunch with us, and she got the strawberry shortcake, but they did it with a good old-fashioned, not pound cake, what do they call it?
1: Angel food?
3: Yeah, I eat them so fast, sometimes I forget their names.
1: Okay.
3: Angel food cake. It was, and then it was delicious, so I started by having a bite or two of hers. That turned into a whole sigh.
1: When she wasn't looking.
27: Let me tell you something. I was ready for a Buffalo Bills game, not a soccer game. By the way, we had a heartbreak last night. All right, we left Red up. You know, this is how, you know, when the White House, or we have like the State of the Union where all forms of government are in one room. You have to have a designated survivor. We pick like a designated survivor for certain events. It was Red's job to stay up last night and secure the victory for the United States. Red, we turn it over to you. What the heck went wrong, son?
5: I cannot believe I wasted 2.5 hours of my life for 3 seconds left in the game and they lose.
1: Seriously? Is that what happened?
27: But enough about the Buffalo Bills again.
1: Oh, no.
27: Yeah, was it last second kick or something? What was it?
5: They just forgot to play defense in the final 5 seconds of the game.
27: Well, that'll get you every time.
1: One of those field goals?
27: They don't call them a field goal.
1: Oh, I don't know anymore.
27: Look, at least, you know, make the effort to try to sound like you know what you were talking about. It was a heck of a match on the pitch.
1: Yeah.
27: How'd I do?
1: Yeah, nice.
27: See?
1: Yeah.
27: I have no idea what I just said. Team USA lost 3-2 to Turkey, or do you say Turkey, last night, but don't lose hope. Don't lose faith. We're now 2-1, still first place in Group D. Next up, we don't play again until Wednesday, July 1st against Bosnia.
1: That's the thing that just bothers me about all of this is the time in between the matches.
27: Like, Red, when does this all end? Because, you know, the minute we go to camp, I'm all NFL. I mean, I'll try to act like I care, but I will be all NFL by the time they get to camp. All right, go ahead, Nate. What takes you so long to turn on a microphone?
1: Tell him.
27: Well, you're not staying up for soccer anymore. You look more like shirt off and 2 below 0 weather.
5: It ended last night for me at 11, whatever.
27: All right. So do you know when the World Cup will end? Research that.
5: No idea.
27: It does end this year though, right? Anyway, does the World Cup have you thinking about
1: football fields in order, like for our football, they got to have that ready. What, at the end of July? But I think this thing goes on through July, right?
27: Oh, too long.
1: So, yeah.
27: I mean, come on, run around in a circle, kick each other and give somebody a trophy. Anyway, Andrew and I once did this when we lived in Tulsa, Oklahoma. We said, we're not going to eat at any restaurant we've ever eaten at before. And so you start this journey. I don't know if you guys ever want to do this. It might be fun and you'll think of me when you do it. So think of all the restaurants you drive by every day and never go in. I am still most in awe. And it's one of the first things I'm going to talk to the Lord about when I get to heaven. How is it there were so many people and I never ever saw a shirt or a pair of pants that I bought on someone else? Lord, tell me, was my taste that impeccable and theirs bad or the other way around? I mean, how is that possible? There's only so many shirts and pants. Why do I never bump into somebody wearing a shirt I own? Ever. But my next question would be, all right, so why do we pass these restaurants? We never try them. So Andrew and I did that. And it got to the point, Jeffrey, where we actually ate in a trailer park. What do they call that? Like a trailer park home. Trailer park.
1: Yeah.
27: I mean, where people in trailers all live.
1: Okay.
27: And the restaurant was at the front of it. Both got violently ill and it was terrible. But we kept our word and we did it. And that's when we stopped our pledge and we went back to all our favorite restaurants.
1: All it takes is that one time.
27: But this reminds me of that. I mean, like, what if we made a pact right now? Whoever wins this World Cup, that's where we're going next year on vacation.
1: Okay.
27: That's kind of what Natalie's exploring. Does the World Cup have you thinking about traveling to far off lands? Millions of Americans are searching for vacation options. Perhaps you're getting some ideas watching World Cup soccer. She'll have that. We'll be going. Don't forget, our White House correspondent, John Decker, is also a Supreme Court bar attorney. So we'll go over these three key rulings by the Supreme Court yesterday. And two of those big victories for the president. Oh, did I mention it's Friday? I mean, the president has spent the week fighting with Republicans, Democrats, socialists, Iran. I mean, he should be in rare form for Friday with 47. All coming your way today. Miss Olivia, you'll miss a lot, and we'll miss you. Well, what's happening in Iran right now is not just another headline because it could hit your wallet. And why? When conflicts breaks out in the Middle East, or re-breaks out in the Middle East, as the case be, oil will move first, and then everything will follow. Gas prices rise, shipping costs spike, and then suddenly your dollar doesn't go as far, and it happens very fast. We've seen this before. 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All right, 20 minutes after the hour. It is Friday. Don't worry. Be happy. We're going to get this party started with not one, not two, not three, but your top five stories. They're next on your morning show.
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27: Yes, we add new cities every week, so we don't know who's familiar with my fat man voice, but yes, I have been known to overindulge. I like to play up the fact that I'm really huge. That way, when you meet me, you go, you're not fat. You look great.
1: You don't look anything.
27: So I tell
1: like
27: a lot of people
1: sound.
27: I'm 78 years old. That way, when they look at me, I don't look so bad for 60, do I? We welcome Minnesota's News Talk, AM 1130, FM 103.5, KTLK in the Twin Cities. Welcome to your morning show. In addition to that, we have WGIG 98.7 FM in Brunswick, Georgia, and in Savannah, WTKS. That is News Radio 97.7 and AM 1290. All welcome to your morning show. There's plenty of room at this table. Big John, slide over just a little bit and make some room and be nice to these strangers. All right, 27 minutes after the hour, if you're just waking up, these are your top five stories of the day. Iran being accused of attacking a Singapore flagship in the Strait of Hormuz.
21: U.S. officials told Fox News there were no casualties, but the incident comes during a tenuous time in the new U.S.-Iran peace deal. Freedom of navigation in the Strait is a key point in the U.S.-Iran Memorandum of Understanding, with the U.S. demanding Iran never charge tolls. But Iran says they could enforce fees after the current 60-day pause expires. Meanwhile, Secretary of State Marco Rubio attended a meeting of Gulf nations in Bahrain and said those nations are also committed to seeing free flow of maritime traffic in the Strait. I'm Mark Kneefield.
27: House Speaker Mike Johnson is facing a challenge from a group of conservative hardliners who are pushing for the Save America Act. Chris Caraggio has more.
23: The Safeguard American Voter Eligibility Act requires proof of citizenship to register to vote and the presentation of a photo ID to cast a ballot. The measure passed the House but stalled in the Senate over Democratic opposition. Meanwhile, hardliners in the House are indicating that they will oppose any procedural rules until the Save America Act passes. The stance would effectively ground most House floor action to a halt, as Johnson needs near unanimous GOP support on any procedural rule given the razor-thin margin in the lower chamber. I'm Chris Caraggio.
27: Well, all the signs are lining up. Taylor Swift will marry Travis Kelce, and it appears to be Madison Square Garden, and sooner than you think.
30: Sources are telling the New York Times there's a small gathering at the Garden on July 2nd for an intimate event, and then the next day, 1,000 guests will be gathered for a celebration. Somebody filed a permit request with the city to close streets around MSG from July 2nd to midday July 4th, and the Times reports that several Kansas City Chiefs players have booked hotel rooms nearby for that weekend. So what do you think, Taylor Swift? with fans.
2: She's going to have the most beautiful, amazing wedding.
3: I, for one, love it. I'm happy that she's found love.
30: There's been no official comment on the matter from MSG or representatives for Taylor Swift. In New York, I'm Scott Pringle.
27: Okay, I've changed my mind. Let soccer play, even past July 19th. Just get rid of these two. So sick of Travis Kelce and Taylor Swift. All right, we left Red to watch the soccer game last night, and apparently we lost in the last 5 seconds, 3-2 to Turkey. We're still 2-1. We're still in first place in Group D, and our next match will be Wednesday, July the 1st. Tigers fell 2-1 to the Astros, Rays 13-2, pounded the Royals. Phillies beat the Nats 10-5. Pirates won 5-1 over the Mariners, and the A's 9-6 over the Giants. Birthdays today. I guess we'll call her a pop diva. Ariana Grande is 33. Years old, not pounds. Yankee great Derek Jeter. I did it.
1: Personal foul.
27: Wait a minute. I'm sorry. Give me a yellow card on that
1: loss
27: one.
1: Of downs.
27: Yankees great Derek Jeter, 52. Will and Grace actor Sean Hayes, 56. And cyclist Greg LeMond is 65. It's your birthday. Happy birthday. We're so glad you were born. And thanks for waking up with your morning show.
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25: California State Senator Roger Aniello is urging the Board of Parole hearings to protect public safety and reconsider parole for a repeat child sex offender. Here's Dina Kodiak.
26: Gregory Vogelsang was convicted of abusing six young boys in the Sacramento area in the 1990s and sentenced to over 350 years in prison. He was granted parole in November 2025 under California's Elder

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2: Caffeine can be really good for you and help a lot of things, and caffeine can be kind of bad for you.
3: It's a drug, and in its pure form, Chuck, it is a bitter-tasting crystalline powder.
2: Naturally, it's in the coffee bean and in chocolate and tea, but it's also added artificially in things like soda. 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It's blocking that adenosine. You're going to feel alert and awake. It's got that adrenaline going, and it's rewarding you with the dopamine. I mentioned the vicious cycle, the inevitable crash.
3: Right.
2: Like any stimulant drug, and you want more of it. 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All right, how about some health benefits?
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2: They found everything from not develop Parkinson's disease to dropping your risk of various cancers.
3: Well, coffee actually is shown to reduce your risk of diabetes.
2: 4 cups a day, 50% less chance of mouth and throat cancer.
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3: So you enjoy its effects longer.
2: Nice.
3: Yeah.
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1: Well, it's always a fun Friday when 47 drops by in the third hour today. Don't miss it. Next week, Lou Diamond Phillips got a new project. We'll visit with him on. Newt Gingrich is going to be joining us from abroad, I might add, on Wednesday. And I don't know. Today's just kind of, I don't know if it's an ADD Friday, a fun Friday, but something odds breaking. I'm looking, you know, we're now on Minnesota's News Talk, 1130 and 103.5 KTLK. We were just glancing at some of the top stories. We noticed that the Minneapolis City Council has voted to lift a ban on adult bathhouses and sex venues. Obviously, we've got some work to do in Minneapolis. But, you know, it is an unfunny reminder that the abandonment of right and wrong and self-evident truth and a moral people is anything goes. But something strikes me waking up this morning. You know, I mean, my whole life, and I don't mind it because I'm never, listen, I'm with my wife, my children, one of our mothers in a nursing home or on a golf course. That's about it. I mean, my whereabouts are very, or I'm on the couch right next to you, or I'm in my studio working. I mean, I'm only one of six places, but I often think of, my dad's generation, where I think adultery was pretty widespread. Men cheated on their wives. How do you do that today with Life 360?
2: How dare you?
1: Or even phones that can track. All right. So I want to just be in the winter in Minneapolis or St. Paul. And I want to just be a fly on the wall when the guy comes home and his wife goes, "What were you doing at the adult bathhouse and sex venue? How do you get out of that?" "Well, that's where I get my weather forecast." I mean, how do people do these things anymore? But yeah, you can expect anything goes, I guess. Can't have your morning show without your voice. You got to say it. You got to send it. And then we all get to hear it. No more rotting on hold and no more ignoring listeners. Can't have your morning show without your voice. We start with John in Youngstown, Ohio.
3: Good morning, gentlemen. Michael, yesterday you mentioned that you are in charge of the rejoin music, and I was wondering if I could make a suggestion or a request.
1: Doing requests now for rejoin music?
3: Status Quo, a band from the 70s, had an album called Hello, and the first track on side one was a song called Roll Over, Lay Down, and it has an awesome guitar riff, a great guitar hook to start the song. I was wondering if you could use that for a rejoin. Thank you.
1: Well, probably not shocking to everybody listening. I wasn't going to be in radio. My father was in radio. And I just started volunteering at the local Christian station because one of the guys from my Bible study did.

0: So I started in Christian. My first paid commercial radio job was on the mighty 690 WTIX in New Orleans, an oldie station. And we used to queue up records and talk to crazy people in New Orleans and edit with grease pencil, the phone calls, get them on between the intros. And I'm going to do what I did at the very beginning of my career for you, John. I'm going to say, we'll get on that for you. We'll try to get that on for you right away. Translation, we have no intention. I don't know. Did you look it up yet?
1: Yeah, here.
0: Give me a...
1: It is very status quo-ish. It's a jam.
0: I'm trying not to like it, but I kind of do. Yeah. It's a little much for mornings. If we were your afternoon show, I would definitely do it. But we will take it under consideration in our next staff meeting, which I think is ironically also July 19th. I still can't believe I said pop diva Ariana Grande's 33 years old, not pound. I still can't believe I did that. Pops in Mississippi.
2: Well, good morning, guys. Yeah, I've been hearing reports of people really amazed at our grocery stores over here in the States, because I believe their size of their grocery stores is the size of a 7-Eleven. Low IQ, golden brown-eyed by Mississippi.
0: Yeah, I can't imagine what they think if they ever stop in a Buc-ee's. That would probably just blow their... Buc-ee's blows my mind.
1: No, there are videos on YouTube of people showing up at Buc-ee's and are blown. This is a gas station? Their minds are blown.
0: Well, think about this. How many convenience stores? And of course, when I was growing up, we didn't even call them convenience stores. They were 7-Elevens, right? Then when I got to New Orleans, the White Hen, you know, but only Buc-ee's. It's a Kodak moment. You go by the Buc-ee statue and take a family picture.
1: Absolutely.
0: Let alone, you know, you try exotic beef jerkies and nuts. Mm-hmm. And I mean, it's just, they have everything you can imagine, including what looks like.
3: What do they say? I got hot brisket.
0: Well, it's a craft store too. Yeah. I mean, it's like, you know, it's everything rolled in one. Buc-ee's is mind boggling. And they do have clean bathrooms. I don't even line the seat. No, I've never been out of the bathroom at Buc-ee's. Listen, I always, every now and then, have to remind an audience of this. Nobody loves more than me, and I am capable of loving multiple people at a time. And when my life is over, I'll regret every wasted moment I played spades on my phone or, you know, did something wasteful. I will never regret taking the time to interact with my audience. Now, I have never done a national show, and I've certainly never talked to 80 different cities in a given morning. It's going to happen, and it's kind of starting to happen, where sometimes I get defeated by capacity. I'm one person. There's thousands, perhaps millions of you. I can only, you know, do so much. And the concept of the show is to have your voices. Now, we've kind of, you know, kind of like karaoke night, we have our favorites, right? Big John, you know, Bob in Mississippi, Joey with a cup of coffee. Now, if I leave somebody out, Jimmy Suits, I'm afraid to do names. Oh, and there's something about Mary and Donna in Philadelphia. I mean, there's ones we know by name. But, you know, the goal is for everyone to have a voice at this kitchen table. So if this ever happens, and I'm not suggesting it's happening with you right now listening to me, but there are some people... If you're thinking, well, this is fun, a fun show to be a part of because I can hear myself. I can't ensure that every day. There's a lot of people that want to express their voice and opinion. So I'll give you an example of what I'm talking about. And I won't use your name on purpose because I love you, even though you sent me a nasty email. Guy writes, yesterday we were talking about what our founding fathers be proud of where we're at today. My more important survey question would be, are we proud of our founding fathers? And I suspect our founding fathers would have more hope in you than I do on most given days. But of course the answer is they'd be very disgusted over 1, 2, 3, 4, 5 and very inspired by and proud of 6, 7, 8, 9. They've seen a lot of bad moments since they've been dead. And we're kind of in a bad moment right now. and they've seen us come out of them. But anyway, we're having that long discussion. And I did see this email, but I mean, we were so crammed yesterday. I mean, there's only so much time. I'm already down to 2 minutes left in this segment. And by the way, when I'm late, 200 stations get messed up. All right. So it's just, but he wrote, our forefathers would be appalled at what we are becoming. Communism was not what they envisioned for this country. Enemies owning farmland in this country. They're rolling in their graves. Okay. It's a great comment. And it is valued in our discussion, but I'm not just in your house. So apparently, and I remember reading 3 or 4 emails yesterday. I don't know if we did 20, 25 talkbacks. I don't know, but I guess we didn't use his. And then so today I get this note. I made a promise to myself never to stay where I'm not welcome. That being said, peace out. I'm going to find a kitchen table that won't ignore me or my opinion. Yes, I know this will have zero effect on you and your show. But I've dealt with enough rejection. Nobody rejected you.
2: No. To go to the
0: no, I want him to come back. Nobody can go for you.
2: Nobody else.
0: Now, why did you have to make me laugh? I wanted to land this in a serious. There is something wrong with this Friday. I really think we ought to do the show open and start over.
1: We're not doing that.
0: No one rejected you. We try to get to as many different people as we can. We do the best we can. It's just a capacity issue. But I got to tell you, if one email. And then the next day you're out. Well, then we may not have the same definition of family, but I hope you'll come back. But I hope everyone understands. We do the best we can to get as many of your voices heard, as many of your opinions heard. Sometimes we get caught up in kind of shaping the understanding, and some people's, quite frankly, ideas or comments are a little better than others. And they help us all understand better. But I mean, it's on the fly. We have many to choose from. We do the best we can. I'll tell you, I think I know how to get Steve back on our side. Red, set him up with a VIP all day, adult bathhouse in Minneapolis, airfare and hotel included. We'll even throw in a robe and a towel. All right, 40. Should we start the show over to be professional? No, I think we need to. This has gotten out of control. And it started with leaving Red up last night to watch a soccer game that we lose. And then he goes, I don't know why I stayed up that long to watch him lose and find things. And while I was up, by the way, I ate
1: can't blame that on Red, though. They had
0: 3 bags of popcorn,
1: 3 seconds
0: 4 Raisinets, and a rib roast.
1: Serious. They added 6 minutes to the end of regulation, and with 3 seconds to go.
0: Well, that's because they do it like California voting. They just keep going until
1: they've ever seen.
0: It's all rigged. It's all rigged.
1: It's wrestling.
0: Can you imagine like with real sports?
1: Yeah.
0: Yes, I just insulted soccer fans everywhere. I think you should start the show open. Can you imagine if, you know, cause I'm a New Orleans Saints fan. I've lost games in the final seconds in every way imaginable.
1: You used to lose.
0: But never where somebody just arbitrarily goes, oh, the Saints are still winning. Put 6 minutes and 3 seconds back up. And then we lose with 5:58 to go.
1: It's crazy.
0: There are things I'll just never get about soccer. That, and I never liked being kicked in the shin. All right, yeah, let me get you centered. We're going to get your top 5 stories next. Over 230 people are now dead. That death toll is going to rise a lot more. We are now at 4,300 injured and many still trapped under rubble with time running out. Your top 5 stories are coming up next. And then Natalie Migliore will be along in about 20 minutes or so. Does the World Cup have you thinking about traveling to far-off lands? Or just turning the channel? More coming up on your morning show. Well, if you knew it was actually inside your dog's food bag, you'd probably never open it, let alone pour it. BHA, BHT. Not hiding in cheap bargain brands. It's some of the most popular dog foods on the market today. Some sitting in your pantry. 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
0: 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I thought you were going to use that guy's rejoin suggestion, but you didn't, huh? No, I like this better. I like this. I'll play the hits. You guys sit back and let. You sure you don't want to do the show open and start this over again?
1: We may have to. We'll start it at 6 o'clock.
0: All right, 50 minutes after the hour. Not one, not two, not three. Your top five stories are next. I mix news and talk to get you thinking. That's me, Michael Del Giorno, your morning show on Talk 650 KSTE.
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14: Years later, and the Constitution is still the owner's manual. 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
15: Response to that nasty email, I would say every party has a pooper. 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
0: Let's not pile on. It's bad enough. I think I slipped and said his name at some point in my conversation. Listen, if anybody should be mad, it's Red. Red probably spends an hour and a half sifting through all the sound and picking our sounds of the day. And we didn't even get to sounds of the day yesterday. So, you know, that's just the live ride every morning on the air, streaming live on your iHeart app. This is your morning show. Well, if you're just waking up.
1: Plan this thing.
0: Well, I plan a lot.
1: Well, I mean, you know, I know, but
0: I want to allow moments to happen. Like right now, I'd like the top five stories to happen. Department of Homeland Security Secretary, so smart, he gets two first names. Mark Wayne Mullen testified before the House Committee on Thursday.
16: There were plenty of fireworks Thursday between Mullen and Democrats.
17: He didn't say a word about it. For 4 years, you never said a word.
18: Mr. Secretary.
19: Could you put him in his place?
18: Don't yell at me.
17: You should be put in your place.
16: That exchange was between Mullen and Congresswoman Rosa DeLauro of Connecticut. DeLauro accused the Trump administration of separating immigrant kids from their families, while Mullen accused the Democrat of ignoring 450,000 kids lost at the border during the Biden administration. Mullen was appearing before the committee that oversees how money is spent on his agency. I'm Mark Mayfield.
0: Jeff, can I be ADD and have one last childish moment? Sure. I'm going to take it. We have a girl at the car wash, Riptide, here in Franklin, and she's adorable. And I've talked to her about being my daughter-in-law and marrying my son. And she's so adorable. And she's got the purple or bluish, you know, wave. And I mean, it really works for her. And I've told her that. I said, you're one of the few people I could ever say that gets away with this. You get away with it. But when you are 78 years old in the United States Congress with half purple hair, come on. Come on. Have some pride. Be better than that. We now resume our program already in progress. Lawyers for murder suspect Luigi Mangione have had discussions with federal prosecutors about a possible plea deal. That's ahead of scheduled Monday court hearing. Lisa Carton has the very latest on that story.
20: Sources told NBC News an agreement looked close earlier in the week, but has since fallen through. News of the federal plea talks follow recent indications in the state case that the defense might look to pursue a psychiatric defense. Attorneys later withdrew their notice that Mangione would claim extreme emotional disturbance. Mangione, who faces federal and state charges in the fatal December 2024 shooting of UnitedHealthcare CEO Brian Thompson, has pleaded not guilty. I'm Lisa Carton.
0: I never do, but millions across the country are going to be buying lottery tickets today, hoping to win nearly $500 million tonight.
21: The Mega Millions jackpot rolled over again, which means the prize is now blasting up to a massive $489 million for Friday night. Yep, nearly $500 million on the line. Nobody matched all six numbers in Tuesday's drawing, so that cash just keeps stacking. And if you're the take the money and run type, the cash option is sitting at over $220 million. I'm Monica Nelson.
0: Universal and DreamWorks are releasing a new spin-off of Shrek.
22: Shrek and Donkey on another whirlwind adventure. Ain't no stopping us now. Woo! We're on the move.
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16: Donkey will serve as an origin story of how a donkey became the chatty sidekick that fans have grown to know. Eddie Murphy is returning to voice the signature character. The film is slated to be released June the 30th, 2028. I'm Mark Mayfield.
0: I don't remember the name of it. It's Sally Field. And it's on Netflix, and I can't remember the name of it now. Oh, that's going to be okay. But it's got the octopus and... In an age where it seems like Hollywood's just run out of ideas. Okay, let's take the donkey. You know, let's just keep doing stuff because we don't have any ideas. This looks like the kind of movie you would never watch. How stupid. She talks to an octopus. I'm telling you, it's spectacular.
2: Remarkable bright creatures?
0: Yes, remarkable bright creatures. Sally Field, very late in age, maybe her best work ever, and it is a beautiful, beautiful story. I'm sorry I missed the book, but don't miss the movie. All right, Pop Diva Ariana Grande is 33 today. Derek Jeter, 52. Will and Grace actor Sean Hayes, 56. And Greg LeMond is on a bike somewhere at 65 years old. And if it's your birthday, happy birthday. We're so glad you were born. All right. Quick break. We come back. Professional morning show, I promise. Stay with us.
3: Hi, this is Dave Barry. My morning show is your morning show, and it's really actually Michael Del Giorno's morning show. I'm just saying this because he told me to.
0: We don't tell you how to think. Just a mix of news and conversation with me, Michael Del Giorno, on Talk 650 KSTE. What's happening in Iran right now isn't just another headline. 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
27: The California billionaire tax will appear on the state ballot this November. Tammy Trujillo has details.
28: The proposal would levy a 5% tax on the assets of all billionaires living in California. Democratic Governor Newsom has been a vocal critic of the measure and claims it will degrade California's tax base because of billionaires leaving the state. Backers of the measure say it will raise $100 billion to compensate for health care cuts caused by a Republican spending bill signed last year by President Trump. I'm Tammy Trujillo.
27: More than 200 people are dead, thousands more are injured, and emergency personnel are racing to reach survivors trapped in the rubble following Wednesday's earthquakes in Venezuela. The back-to-back magnitude 7.2 and 7.5 quakes left scores displaced as they collapsed homes and businesses. The U.S. is sending search and rescue teams and humanitarian supplies. SpaceX-owned Starlink is offering a free month of satellite internet service for users in Venezuela. President Delcy Rodriguez has declared a state of emergency. I'm Lisa Taylor. President Trump welcomed a group of American farmers from across the U.S. to the White House for a dinner in the Rose Garden. Mark Mayfield fills us in.
16: Trump said his administration is doing a lot to help the farmers.
4: We've reduced the agricultural trade deficit just this year by 42%, and all over the world we're opening up markets for the farmers.
16: Trump again said the Iranian money being unfrozen by the U.S. in the peace agreement will be used to buy food from American farmers. The event comes as Trump has ramped up his efforts to court the group ahead of the midterm elections, after farmers experienced rising fertilizer costs sparked by the Iran war and pressure under the administration's tariff agenda. White House spokesperson Olivia Wales said in a statement that there is not a greater champion for American farmers, growers, and ranchers than President Trump.
27: Lawyers for murder suspect Luigi Mangione have had discussions with federal prosecutors about a possible plea deal ahead of a scheduled Monday court hearing. Sources told NBC News an agreement looked close earlier in the week, but has since fallen through. News of the federal plea talks follows recent indications in the state case that the defense might look to pursue a psychiatric defense. 1 million apartments in New York City are having their rent frozen for up to 2 years. The city's rent guidelines board on Thursday voted to freeze rents for both 1 year and 2 year leases for New York's 1 million rent regulated apartments. The board voted 7-1 in favor of the rent freeze, which was a campaign promise from Mayor Zohran Mamdani, who appointed 6 of the 9 board members. It was the first time in New York history that the board voted to freeze rents for both 1- and 2-year leases. Mamdani called it the relief that working people across our city deserve. This weekend's exhibition fight featuring Floyd Mayweather Jr. is being called off because the former champ is being sued by a promoter. Mayweather was scheduled to fight 18-time world champion kickboxer Mike Zambides in Athens, Greece this Saturday. Federal court papers filed in New York, however, say the fight will not proceed, while a suit filed earlier this month by CSI Sports Events remains pending. I'm Lisa Taylor.
5: This is a Bloomberg Money Minute. Two of China's best-known hedge fund managers are sounding the alarm that the AI boom in global stock markets has become an unsustainable bubble. Wellspring Assets says AI stocks are a, quote, super bubble, and that the, quote, collapse point may not be far away. Meanwhile, Shanghai Banxia Investment Management Center said, quote, the trigger for the AI bubble to burst has already appeared. The FDIC is considering letting banks pay less to the agency's bedrock insurance fund that protects customer accounts if a lender collapses. The plan would cut assessments for banks to reflect the recent growth in the deposit insurance fund. It would also raise the threshold used for determining the FDIC's assessment to $30 billion from $10 billion in assets. Kia's CEO says surging gasoline prices during the Iran war boosted demand for electric vehicles in Europe and hybrids in the U.S. While industry demand fell about 5% worldwide between January and May, the Korean automaker saw sales climb by more than 4%. Dan Schwartzman, Bloomberg Radio.
27: The California billionaire tax will appear on the state ballot this November. Tammy Trujillo reports.
28: The proposal would levy a 5% tax on the assets of all billionaires living in California. Democratic Governor Newsom has been a vocal critic of the measure. Backers of the measure say it will raise $100 billion to compensate for health care cuts caused by a Republican spending bill signed last year by President Trump.
27: A desperate race to reach survivors continues in Venezuela, where more than 200 are dead and thousands are injured following Wednesday's back-to-back earthquakes. George Solis reports.
6: Two earthquakes caused by tectonic plates shifting within moments of each other. The first, a magnitude 7.2 striking in northern Venezuela at 6.04 p.m. The second, an even stronger magnitude 7.5 hitting just 39 seconds later.
7: De película de terror.
6: This woman says she was inside her apartment when the quake hit. The walls were cracking and we managed to open the door. When we got downstairs, it was like a horror movie, she says. Many survivors who got out also going back inside to try and rescue others.
27: The U.S. is sending search and rescue teams and humanitarian supplies. U.N. efforts to evacuate stranded ships and seafarers from the Strait of Hormuz are on hold after a cargo ship was struck by the Iranian military. The Singapore-flagged container ship was struck near the coast of Oman on Thursday. No injuries were reported. The incident comes during a tenuous time in the new U.S.-Iran peace deal. Freedom of navigation in the strait is a key point to the U.S.-Iran Memorandum of Understanding, with the U.S. demanding Iran never charge tolls. The White House is hailing two major Supreme Court decisions as a tremendous win. The celebration follows the High Court's 6-3 decision allowing the Trump administration to cut off temporary legal protections for thousands of Haitians and Syrians. It also comes after justices decided 6-3 to clear the path for the administration to revive an Obama-era policy called metering, which gives border officials the authority to turn away migrants before they cross the U.S.-Mexico border. I'm Lisa Taylor.
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8: Starting your morning off right.
1: 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A new way of understanding. Because we're in this together. This is your morning show with Michael Del Jordan.
8: There's a Vietnam combat wounded Marine Corps veteran, Josh Cruz, at my morning show is your morning show with Michael Del Jordan. Semper Josh. Fi.
0: Semper Fi, Josh. Listening in Los Angeles. Good morning and thank you for your service. A grateful nation is forever in your debt. All right, 7 minutes after the hour on this Friday. I don't know what it means, but 6/26/26. The Iranian military says they struck a cargo ship in the Strait of Hormuz. I thought we were at peace. A ballot in California this November will have a referendum for a billionaire tax, and the death toll continues to rise in Venezuela, rocked by twin earthquakes in Caracas. 235 now dead, 4,300 injured, and time is running out for those who are trapped under the rubble. We'll continue to follow that top story. Americans are searching for vacation options. Some of those locations may surprise you. Our national correspondent, give her her theme song. Natalie Migliori is joining us right now with Natalie, the rundown of the places that people are putting on their bucket list thanks to the World Cup. Where might that be, Natalie?
9: Well, would you like to take a guess, Michael, of the stars of the World Cup from overseas? Any guesses?
0: Well, I mean, the usual suspects would be what? Italy, Great Britain, Ireland, you know, places that people already go to a lot. So I'm going to presume that we're looking for some inspired by World Cup, which would suggest if I knew who was really good at World Cup right now, I'm going to guess it's not Qatar or Qatar, whatever you say.
9: No, you know, I think you're pretty on track.
0: Egypt?
9: Okay, Michael. No, actually.
0: Lebanon.
9: I don't think it's about what's happening on the pitch. I think it's about what's happening in our cities, particularly if you look at Boston and Miami, where the Scots have taken over with their tartan army. Mm-hmm. Our streets, our bars, running out of beer, the kilts, the bagpipes, apparently, according to a tour operator, Robbie's, searches for Scotland itinerary have increased by more than 1,000% in the United States over the past month alone, inspired, they believe, by the World Cup and our people getting to know their people.
0: Their people. And by the way, I had a friend who is a lord. He lives in Scotland now. It's a place I've always wanted to go to. In fact, even considered living. I mean, it's just, chilly, misty, rainy. And that's my kind of weather, and it's beautiful, and golf and all that. My son said there's really not a whole lot to do there other than pubs and golf. And I'm like, yeah, so what do you mean? But, a lot of these guys, you know, there's nothing under those kilts. In fact, my lord was in the military, and he was in special forces, and they would skydive in kilts, and he would tell stories. But yeah, there, a lot of fun people in Scotland, and a lot of people inspired by the Scots coming here and drinking up all our beer. All right. So Scotland was high on the list.
9: Yes, and apparently an increase in searches for, again, not very far from Scotland, England holidays, but not as much, increasing by 212% this search history. So really, I mean, if you're saying you might even increase the search history for Scotland too, Michael, because you're saying nothing's under those kilts, people might want to go see how the wind blows over there.
0: I did have to wear a kilt one time. I spoke at a Burns dinner one time, and I had to wear full kilt and everything, although I did wear undergarments. My dream trip is a Cunard cruise. It would start in Barcelona. It would do Spain, all of Italy, and ends in Athens, Greece. Do you have one that's on your bucket list? Holy Land, of course, is on my bucket list, too.
9: Crazy enough, I've been fortunate enough to travel to all of those. So it sounds so great that you would want to wrap into it. Like you would want to wrap it all in one. I'm actually jealous. How much time off do you get?
0: Well, that's my problem. We had a discussion at lunch yesterday, and the woman we were with, Fern, she goes, I can't believe you've never been to Europe. Well, because even when I was single and had a lot of money, I was always in radio, and you know, I don't know how you did it, Natalie, because you can never take more than a week off because of Arbitron ratings at the time, now Nielsen. And so you just really can't do it in a week. So I've always had to wait until retirement, you know, presuming I can live long enough.
9: Not go on a cruise that lasts 17 years and just go week by week and go to a city one time. I checked it off.
0: You're a wise dude. Yeah. It's a 21 day cruise, by the way. So you go to all those, but you've lived a good life, Natalie. Have you been to Italy?
9: I've saved up all my shekels all the time. And I've been to Italy. I've been very fortunate. And obviously, you know, the vowel at the end of the name, Michael.
0: Well,
9: I got to go to the homeland. But my next dream trip is Vienna at Christmas time. I would love to see the Crystal Market, if that's how they say it. And I'd love to see all the Christmas lights, experience a different country.
0: You're pretty spoiled because I have never done Christmas in New York City, and that's pretty special. Well, you know, when I come for the wedding, I'll stay for Christmas.
9: Yeah.
0: That's it. That
9: settles it. It's a quick trip.
0: A cannoli, a cup of coffee, we call it a day. All right, so everybody, thanks to World Cup, is eyeballing, the usual suspects they were already eyeing, really, quite frankly, Scotland and Great Britain. I'm surprised there's not more for France. All right, 50 years ago, the United States celebrated a bicentennial with a nationwide year-long celebration, including a freedom train that crisscrossed the nation. What are we doing at 2:50? Natalie has that story coming up in the third hour. All right, can't have your morning show without your voice. It's so simple. One, we think it's time talk radio is a conversation again. So what you're hearing on a lot of talk stations is hosts pontificating and telling you how to think for the entire show. No, you got to go back to talking to each other. And I don't want to just read emails and I don't want to read your text messages. I want to hear your voice. I want to have human contact with eternal beings. So that's number one. Number two, we respect your time. We don't want you rotting on hold. So you go, if you're listening on the iHeart app, there's a microphone. If you press it, it counts you down, gives you 30 seconds to make a comment, ask a question, and take your place at the kitchen table. So you say it, you send it, and then we all get to enjoy it and hear it. We start, and this is not just a nickname. This literally is my yard boy. Corey the Yard Boy.
10: Good morning, Michael. For the folks that are nosy, wanting to keep up with you on Life 360, play a little game with them. You can go in and label locations like I've done. Like the local Walmart, and I've labeled it the Strip Joint.
11: You can do that?
0: Can you do that? It wouldn't work anyway, though, because if they zoom in, they'll see, right?
11: I mean, I don't know.
0: I mean, you could change the label, but wouldn't they zoom in and know that's not Walmart?
11: I don't know.
0: We were talking earlier in the Platinum Hour, and I apologize for it. I hope none of you listened to the podcast today. We weren't very professional. We just had fun conversations. And one of them was, how do people cheat anymore with Life 360? I mean, people know where you're at. In Minneapolis, the city council just passed a proposition to lift the ban on adult bathhouses and sex venues. And, you know, we started kicking around, you know, well, the minute you abandon anything's right or wrong, anything goes. All right. That's a law of diminishing return. But beyond that, how does a guy explain how he was at a bath sex house to his wife? I mean, how do people do all this with 360? And apparently only my yard boy knows how to change the locations. You keep looking like you're going to talk. Say something.
12: I'm guessing the combat zone is coming back to Boston.
0: The combat zone is, I mean, all that time.
12: Remember the combat zone?
0: No, what was that?
12: It was all of the ill in one little area. Kind of what 42nd Street used to look like.
11: Oh, it's like Lower Broad Nashville before they rebuilt it and put all the honky tonks in.
0: Oh, really? That's what that was then?
11: Yeah.
0: I thought Printer's Alley was where all that was at.
11: Well, that's where it all kind of started. Then it spilled over into downtown, down around the riverfront area.
0: And they have an area in London that has a famous name. Oh, so you're talking about like where all the really naughty stuff is. Yeah.
11: Yeah.
0: I waited a long time for that, Red. And by the way,
11: naughty stuff.
0: By the way, I've never done this before, but we left you up to watch. Yeah, that's right. Get out. You know what I'm going to say? We left you up to watch the soccer game. And you jinxed them. I want you to take your headphones off, turn your microphone off. You get to stand in the corner for the rest of this segment.
11: You can't put Red.
0: You're not above this. No, make him stand in the corner.
11: Nobody puts Red in the corner.
0: He's a jinx. Yes, we do. He's lucky I didn't put him in the bathroom.
11: He's just going to drink.
0: To Boise. We go, Mary, there's something about you. Mary.
2: Good morning, Michael. I don't like to use the word jinx, but is it possible that red might be the cooler when it comes to USA soccer?
13: Wow.
2: I'm going to have to ask him not to watch any more games. And for God's sakes, please, please, please, Red, don't watch any Titans games this season. Thank you for your attention to this matter. Have a great day.
0: You're supposed to be in the corner. Theater of the mind. Learn the game. I will answer for Red. I would think that's not going to be a problem to keep either of us from watching the Titans. And I don't know why you're watching him in Boise. Lisa's in Memphis.
14: To the dude that sent the email, he's going to have to get in line. Okay, I have been beating this drum a long time to become one of the faves. I've fought Mary, it feels like, for years. Donna, I have to fight all the guys.
0: Ladies, okay. There's plenty and of me to go around.
14: Times I call in and my comment doesn't get on, and I don't even think about it because obviously you're busy with a lot of people calling and emailing. Lisa. So, but yeah, he's going to have to get in line.
11: Lisa does good.
0: We stopped piling on our friend. We had an emailer last hour. I guess he emailed yesterday. I didn't read his email. I mean, I can't read everything. I can't play every talk back. And so he feels unwelcome and will no longer listen, which is his prerogative. I hope he comes back. But yeah, it's a capacity issue. We can't promise every talk back gets on the air or every email gets read, but I do read one. By the way, our email of the day today, I about fell out of my chair. So, Mark writes, Michael, I emailed you 10 years ago at WTN. And by the way, that little short bald guy, he's got a short man syndrome. Anyhow, I've been waiting for your reply for 10 years now. Peace. So I responded to him and I said, well, I don't remember WTN, let alone missing your email, but what was it? I'll answer it now. Oh my gosh. You guys are too funny. Who gets the last final say? Let's give it to Woody. We're out of time. Sorry, Roger. See, now Roger's going to email me because we didn't have time to get Roger in. All right.
15: Just wanted to add a little seriousness to ADD Friday. I wanted to comment on your interview, Michael, yesterday with David Bonson. You should call him Bullseye Bonson because he is dead on with his assessment of the housing situation, in particular how dropping of interest rates runs contrary to what Trump is touting as the solution to the housing crisis.
0: Can I be serious for 60 seconds?
11: We'll see.
0: When God began to move heaven and earth in creating this show, and he literally did, that would have to come to your town and give a whole long testimony. I didn't know any of the details. I do remember thinking, wow, this is important to you. But I never could have imagined all of you individually that I would actually know and love having never met and enjoy talking to every morning and talking with every morning. I could have never imagined the people he brought together for our daily correspondence with James Carafano, and I think there's no finer military mind on earth, or even Stephen Bucci when he fills in for Carafano, David Zanotti, the way he placed Bonson into my life. And I just knew when I was talking to him, David, you think you're doing an interview about your book and about faith, but I'm supposed to have you come along with me on a journey about the economy. And we used to do it when I was on locally with, oh my gosh, what was his name? You brought him up the other day. Not Vonkowski. I'm thinking of Hans now.
13: Saint-Ange?
0: Yeah, Peter Saint-Ange. Peter Saint-Ange. We used to do it with Peter Saint-Ange. And he was no longer available because he wasn't working any longer. So, and then Bonson came into my life. And then, of course, Friday with 47, which is an anchor for this show. I could have never fathomed that. It's a fun story how that came to be. And then Chris Walker, we always did All Things Republican. It used to be a fight. It was funny because I used to be a Republican, and now I'm just disgusted because they don't live what they believe. And then I would hold him accountable. And, of course, the only thing that kind of ruined that was we converted him. I think he's as disgusted with the party he's a consultant for. So I am blessed. I could have never imagined Decker or Rory or Natalie or even before that, because I'll never forget her, Aaron. It's just, I'm in awe. I love my company. I love who I work for. I love who I work with. And we all enjoy serving you every day. But yeah, David Bonson's pretty special. When it comes to the economy on any topic, he's going to, what was that? It was a great nickname. Bullseye Bonson?
11: Yeah.
0: Maybe we should give a, maybe we need a Bullseye Bonson intro. Here's something you should be very angry about. Data brokers don't just sell your address and phone number. 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All right, 23 minutes after the hour, quick peek. Up your kilt of top five stories. John Decker's going to join us from the White House. The sounds of the day are next half hour. And don't forget, it's Friday. That means a visit with the president himself. Friday with 47 is less than 50 minutes away. As your morning show continues on this Friday, June 26th, 2026. 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
0: Well, you know I can't stand the boss's politics. But I gotta tell you, Hungry Eyes... Eric Carmen. Or Hungry Heart.
11: Yeah.
0: Bruce Springsteen. What do you like hungrier? I got to go with Bruce on that.
11: I got to go with the boss.
0: I know. Don't you hate admitting that? It's like when I can't stand Robert De Niro, but like Casino might come on. It takes Casino or Goodfellas to come on and you go,
11: Have you seen Silver Lining Playbook?
0: Gosh, a long time ago.
11: Oh my gosh. I loved him in that movie. He is hilarious.
0: Go back and watch it. Well, the first Meet the Parents. He was very funny. All right, we got to take a quick break. Over 230 people now dead, 4,300 injured, and time running out to get them out of the rubble in Venezuela. We'll keep our thoughts and prayers headed that way. Get you the update on that. John Decker from the White House on Supreme Court victories for the president and your sounds of the day, all on the way next half hour. Stay with us.
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0: 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We're family. 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
1: 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Wonderful to have them. We also got two from Ohio. 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Welcome to your morning show, News Radio 1150 WYMA in Lima, Ohio. As I don't know what our number is up to, it really doesn't matter, right? We're an intimate table, understanding the day together because we're all in this together. Welcome aboard the Your Morning Show train. 36 minutes after the hour, I am Michael Del Giorno. Jeffrey's got the sound. Red's keeping an eye on the content. If you're just waking up, the tragedy continues to grow in Venezuela. That death toll has now risen, and it will continue to rise. It has risen to 235 dead, 4,300 injured, and time ticking and running out on those trapped as search and rescue and recovery continues in Caracas. We're going to talk a bit in a second with John Decker. We mentioned all morning long how there is major rulings coming from the Supreme Court. Well, we did get three of them, and two of them were big wins for the president. And there's a ballot in November in California, and they've snuck on a referendum on billionaire taxes. You would think at a time where it is really at a crisis point in California, Illinois, and New York, and other places, where they are losing their tax base and embracing socialism, which is dependent on taking from others, the rich, and giving to others, the poor, penalizing those who succeed and rewarding those who fail. You're going to need them all. And there's a big movement in the tech industry now to get out of California and go to Florida. Oh, what will the role be of this ballot initiative? And the United States lost last night, and we blame Red. We have a designated survivor that is made to stay up and watch these things and secure victory for us. Last night, it was Red's job, while Jeffrey and I slept, to make sure the USA had no problem winning, and Turkey won with 5 seconds to go after they added 6 minutes and 10 seconds. Which I don't even know where they come up with that. Oh, no, the game isn't over. Another 6 minutes till Turkey can win. I mean, they play World Cup soccer with the clock like they count votes in California. I don't know how they get away with it. Well, we did promise you big rulings from the Supreme Court, and two of those big rulings were big victories for the president. Following the president from the White House is our White House correspondent, John Decker. Good morning, John.
2: Hey, good morning to you. Good to be with you. Yes, big wins for the Trump administration yesterday at the Supreme Court. And as it relates to the decisions, 6-3 in both cases, the super conservative majority, obviously in the majority of the liberal justices in the minority. And there clearly is a divide on the issue of immigration at the U.S. Supreme Court.
1: Well, by the way, they did three rulings yesterday. There was a third ruling on rolling back limits on carrying guns on private property. That, too, was 6-3. Everything was 6-3 yesterday. On the asylum seekers, I thought the interesting part was Alito's statements, you know, concerning, look, if you're on Mexican soil, you're not inside the United States. You're not a citizen. You're not inside the United States. By definition of the English language, you're not inside a house if you're standing outside. That one they ruled rather practically. And then the others on Syrians and Haitians, and we bring that up because some of the really bad elements came from these two countries. So that I know for law and order and the president's promises to get rid of those that were really dangerous elements, that's a big victory. But people don't realize this. In addition to being a 30-year White House correspondent, you are also a Supreme Court bar attorney. You break down what you think were the keys to those two big Trump-related cases and why the court went the way it went.
2: Well, the majority opinions written in both cases by Justice Samuel Alito, who read the majority opinion from the bench yesterday. That's unusual. And what it does is the Supreme Court said, we're not going to get involved in terms of determining who is and who is not qualified under TPS, temporary protected status, in the United States. That is a function, the Supreme Court said,

0: that is strictly up to the President of the United States. And I thought what was interesting here, the Supreme Court making that decision essentially says that if the next administration, if it's a Democratic president, they could expand TPS if they deem fit. It's really up to the executive. And right now, President Trump is the executive, the person in charge of immigration. And he has determined that a significant number of Haitians and Syrians do not now qualify for temporary protected status. And as a result of that case at the Supreme Court and that decision, those individuals, hundreds of thousands of them, actually, Michael, can now be deported immediately.
1: Yeah, and on the asylum seekers, I mean, you talk about precedents and court cases. This one literally was standing. Where they're standing is the answer.
0: Yeah,
1: to the ruling. I thought that was very interesting. Yeah.
0: Well, it is interesting. It takes me back all the way to my years covering immigration matters when I was based in Miami. And in the early 90s, there was a policy that existed that was essentially wet foot, dry foot. And right. What that meant is if you made it to U.S. shores, if you put your foot on U.S. soil, you have a good chance of remaining in the U.S. forever. But if you are picked up by a Coast Guard cutter, for instance, at sea, you do not have that same opportunity. And that's essentially what the Supreme Court ruled in the second case that you're referencing. If you don't make it to U.S. soil, you don't have the same guarantees that an individual applying for asylum on U.S. soil has going forward.
1: In the one ruling, that's 350,000 Haitians and 6,000 Syrians that, you know, are going to be impacted by this. You know, one of the obvious radio questions would be, what does this decision mean? Radio will talk about it being two big victories, and it was for the president. But is it really a victory for America? And what does it do for all of the narrative and violence and instability? We have way too much emphasis on the presidency. Not any understanding or emphasis on the legislative branch of government. We've kind of made presidents kings and made the Supreme Court God because we have no God anymore. But the reality is that's not even working anymore. It's not like the Supreme Court ruled and that ends it. I suspect this will make zero impact on the divide in America, right?
0: Well, you're right about that. And as I mentioned a little bit earlier, it doesn't settle things because a future administration may have a different view of who qualifies and who does not qualify for temporary protected status. And a future administration could determine how long that temporary means in terms of how long they can remain, not only in the U.S., but also work in the U.S. while they're awaiting for their asylum claim to be heard by an immigration judge.
1: Second verse, same as the first. Supreme Court did its job. Will the legislature do its job? Will the American people doing its job choosing the legislature? Well, only time will tell on that. The White House briefing room will come your way, 8 Central, 9 Eastern. What's on the show today?
0: Well, we're going to be talking a lot, Michael, about these two cases because they do have such impact on immigration policy here in the U.S. And we're going to be getting ready, like everybody else is, for America's 250th birthday. You know, the president has two trips he's taking next week, one to North Dakota, and that's for the ribbon cutting ceremony for the Teddy Roosevelt Presidential Museum. And then literally 2 days later, he's flying to South Dakota. And there he will be at Mount Rushmore. So that's going to be quite the visual when the president is there next week.
1: Just search the White House Briefing Room or John, J-O-N, Decker into your iHeart app. It'll pop up. Give it a program position. That way it's waiting for you every morning, 8 Central, 9 Eastern. And we'll talk again on Monday. John, have a great weekend.
0: Have a great weekend. Thanks, Michael.
1: You got it. 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
13: With faith, facts, and the occasional jab at woke nonsense, it's your morning show with Michael DelGiorno.
1: I guess that sums it up. 49 minutes after the hour, good morning, and welcome to Friday. June the 26th, year of our Lord, 2026. Emails in a nutshell, Blake wrote in. They finally got a Buc-ee's in Phoenix. Buc-ee's is a game changer. I mean, I don't know what's next. Taj Mahal? I mean, how do you top Buc-ee's?
14: Well, I mean, Dolly's got her stuff coming up.
1: And Dolly, I got that email too. Yeah, Dolly Parton is out with a new truck stop. Boy, are they huge. The truck stops.
14: Yeah, thank you.
1: And Roger, I hope he's joking. Not playing my talk back. You even made my point. Well, that leads into the premium hour conversation about we can't read every email. We can't get in every talk back. Can't have your morning show without your voice. I mentioned that we're on Twin Cities News Talk, AM 1130, FM 103.5, KTLK. We're so proud to be on in Minnesota. And this is kind of like our first official talk back from there. This is Nick in St. Paul.
15: As someone who listened to KTLK, the local news talk guy, remember, seems like on national coverage, anything tied to Minnesota, everyone thinks Minneapolis. And you'll probably retain more listeners if you always refer to Minnesota as Minnesota and the crazies that is Minneapolis, generically speaking. Hope that makes sense. Hopefully I like your show as much as the old.
1: Well, I hope so, too. Yeah, the only reason why we uttered the words Minneapolis was it was the Minneapolis City Council that is lifting a ban on adult bathhouses and sex venues, which led to a whole other ADD conversation. But Nick, thanks for being so kind and giving us a try. And hope we earn it. All right, here we go.
16: All right, everybody. Lock and load.
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1: That would help.
18: The opportunity for a brief civics lesson.
19: You're a fascist.
20: Perhaps you'd like to be alone with your rapidly deteriorating mental condition.
1: All right.
21: Politics, you don't know what's...
1: Sometimes you don't really need a host to explain things. Just the sounds of the day kind of explain their own self. This is a Democrat congresswoman in an interview, because let's face it, this big socialist wave is now getting pushback from progressive and establishment Democrats, which is really kind of fascinating moment in time in and of itself. How did Bernie Sanders get on track to being the Democrat Party nominee for president of the United States three times? He would have got it in 2016, but the DNC rigged it for Hillary. He would have got it in 2020, but the DNC rigged it for old Joe. Then old Joe wouldn't step aside, so they waited till he got enough delegates. Then they revealed his senility, and then they handed it to Kamala, or Bernie would have gotten again. How does a socialist, he's not even a Democrat, have such an influence in the Democrat Party? How do you let somebody outside your house start ruling your house? And now they want to fight back, but is it too late? And will they ever, ever admit socialism is bad? Well, here's one, Senator Lisa Blunt from Rochester, New York. I would call this avoiding the answer.
22: We do believe that people are concerned about this economy and the cost of things, and so we're going to continue to fight for them. So to me, it's a win-win.
23: Where has socialism ever worked, Senator?
22: Is that another question, or is that for the next interview?
23: That's definitely for you. You said fish doesn't work everywhere. I just want to know place where socialism has been beneficial.
22: Well, when you have me come back on, we can talk about all the races
23: across
22: the country.
23: Get your answer ready. Okay. I guess that was, you know what?
1: I mean, isn't that pathetic? Can't define what a woman is? Can you get a Democrat to admit cancer's bad? So, pardon the pun, but the elephant in the room is their party is being taken over by socialists, and they won't even acknowledge socialism. They won't even answer simple questions. Tell me what, I mean, this is CNBC. This isn't like she was on with Hannity or Laura Ingraham. Tell me anywhere socialism to be. Well, we have the same concerns, therefore we welcome it. Really? Maybe if you'd acknowledged Bernie Sanders is not a Democrat, you wouldn't be having the AOC problem you're going to have, or the Mamdani problem you have, and the growing number in and around New York City. It's laughable. Well, does the House leader, Hakeem Jeffries, does he offer any explanation? Listen,
23: I remember last time you were on and you said almost the same thing that you just said, and we all nod. And I know it takes time from the interview and everything, but it doesn't really answer the question that Andrew said. We all agree with what you just said, but it totally shifted from what we're talking about is whether when the Democratic Party includes someone in that tent that believes these things, I don't think any of those things are going to solve what you just talked about or an answer to any of our problems that you delineate so eloquently. They were saying, you're next, about Hakeem Jeffries. You're next, you're next, you're next. You can't think this is a positive development in New York politics, can you? And all they'll just, you know, Dems will be Dems or something like that. I don't see how you can say that. You need to reject those things. I think.
0: First of all, I've clearly rejected those things. That's number one. Number two, and my record speaks for itself, this is not a Dems will be Dems situation. Donald Trump is the president of the United States of America right now. Are you kidding me? He just actually detonated a bipartisan housing bill that would help build housing in this country that is affordable for everyday Americans who are drowning and suffocating in Donald Trump and the Republicans' failed economy.
1: All right, I can see I'm short on time. Number one, and it was 85% support. It is the only bipartisan action of Congress, period. The big, beautiful bill was purely partisan. Everything else was executive order. This is a do-nothing Congress. And I want you to know, had the president signed that bill, it would still do nothing. It wouldn't have addressed the housing crisis at all. In fact, may have made it even worse. But of course, they're going to jump on that narrative. But let me put it to you bluntly. The socialists and the socialist Democrat movement, beginning with the Squad and AOC. AOC targeted a 10-term establishment Democrat. That's who she defeated. And they built the Squad, and then they've gone to another level with Mamdani. They've always been at war with the Democrat Party. They should have never been allowed in, was what this host is trying to make the point. They got in following Islam's model. They got in, they infiltrated, they've agitated, they are waging war now. And their goal is to first take over the Democrat Party, then get rid of the Electoral College, then dismantle the Republic. And the old guard establishment, James Carville and others, Van Jones from the progressive side, they're willing to fight and call it what it is. All right, we're, you know. Trump derangement does not erase the war they're in on their own side. And they're losing. Jeffries, Chuckie Schumer, they're losing to AOC Mamdani. What's the party going to do? And they're not even to the midterms, let alone the 2028 election. Now, here's the catch, and I only got 20 seconds. They're going to think they're going to do the same thing. AOC will get off to a big lead. The DNC will get involved. They'll bait and switch it to Rahm Emanuel, Wes Moore. This time, there's too many socialists. There's going to be a massive insurrection within the Democrat Party. Oh, the parasite got in. And when the parasite wins, the host dies. But guess what? The parasite dies with it. Another Nostra Del Giorno coming true right before our eyes. Hey, it's Friday! Friday with 47 is coming up next. Don't miss it.
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7: A desperate race to reach survivors continues in Venezuela, where more than 230 people are dead and thousands more are injured following Wednesday's strong earthquakes. George Solis has more.
8: Two earthquakes caused by tectonic plates shifting within moments of each other. The first, a magnitude 7.2 striking in northern Venezuela at 6:04 p.m. The second, an even stronger magnitude 7.5 hitting just 39 seconds later. This woman says she was inside her apartment when the quake hit. The walls were cracking and we managed to open the door. When we got downstairs, it was like a horror movie, she says.
7: President Trump welcomed a group of American farmers from across the U.S. to the White House for a dinner in the Rose Garden. Mark Mayfield fills us in.
9: Trump said his administration is doing a lot to help the farmers.
26: We've reduced the agricultural trade deficit just this year by 42%. All over the world, we're opening up markets for the farmers.
9: Trump again said the Iranian money being unfrozen by the U.S. in the peace agreement will be used to buy food from American farmers.
7: I'm Lisa Taylor. President Trump welcomed a group of American farmers from across the U.S. to the White House for a dinner in the Rose Garden. Mark Mayfield fills us in.
9: Trump said his administration is doing a lot to help the farmers.
26: We've reduced the agricultural trade deficit just this year by 42%. And all over the world, we're opening up markets for the farmers.
9: Trump again said the Iranian money being unfrozen by the U.S. in the peace agreement will be used to buy food from American farmers. The event comes as Trump has ramped up his efforts to court the group ahead of the midterm elections after farmers experienced rising fertilizer costs sparked by the Iran war and pressure under the administration's tariff agenda. White House spokesperson Olivia Wales said in a statement that there is not a greater champion for American farmers, growers, and ranchers than President Trump.
7: Lawyers for murder suspect Luigi Mangione have had discussions with federal prosecutors about a possible plea deal ahead of a scheduled Monday court hearing. Sources told NBC News an agreement looked close earlier in the week, but has since fallen through. News of the federal plea talks follows recent indications in the state case that the defense might look to pursue a psychiatric defense. 1 million apartments in New York City are having their rent frozen for up to 2 years. The city's rent guidelines board on Thursday voted to freeze rents for both 1 year and 2 year leases for New York's 1 million rent regulated apartments. The board voted 7-1 in favor of the rent freeze, which was a campaign promise from Mayor Zohran Mamdani, who appointed 6 of the 9 board members. It was the first time in New York history that the board voted to freeze rents for both 1 and 2 year leases. Mamdani called it the relief that working people across our city deserve. This weekend's exhibition fight featuring Floyd Mayweather Jr. is being called off because the former champ is being sued by a promoter. Mayweather was scheduled to fight 18-time world champion kickboxer Mike Zambides in Athens, Greece this Saturday. Federal court papers filed in New York, however, say the fight will not proceed, while a suit filed earlier this month by CSI Sports Events remains pending. I'm Lisa Taylor.
27: This is a Bloomberg Money Minute. Volkswagen's looking to cut more jobs and may close factories to make Europe's biggest automaker more competitive. VW could reduce its overall headcount by 100,000. That's according to Manager Magazine, citing people familiar with the matter. The owner of Audi and Porsche currently employs 657,000 people globally. Moody's releasing a new report saying that an influx of data center projects with their heavy power and water demands are leading to credit risks for state and local governments. The centers are key to powering the booming AI industry,
6: and are popping up across the country. While they do present economic growth opportunities, the facilities have become a flashpoint in some communities. Tennis great Novak Djokovic has joined Wall Street firm General Atlantic as a global strategic advisor. The 24-time Grand Slam winner will work closely with the firm's leadership, portfolio companies, as well as with the investors. General Atlantic currently manages $126 billion. Dan Schwartzman, Bloomberg Radio.
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12: A major crash with a big rig in West Sacramento is affecting your ride east on 50 at Harbor Boulevard. The two right lanes are blocked. They have the left lane open, but East 50 stop and go from the 80 split. Traffic every 10 minutes, mornings and afternoons on KFBK News Radio, 93.1 FM, 1530 AM.
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29: Good morning, Michael. This is Ramona from Farmington, Minnesota. Want you to know that we are pouting over losing John Justice, and he's going to be a tough act to follow. But we want to welcome you to the Twin Cities. So far, so good. I'm impressed with you. Oh. Never forget that John Justice is in our hearts.
1: And he's in my prayers. And let me tell you something. We serve an almighty God who goes before, with, and after us. He has even greater things for John. I am confident in that, but I'll continue to pray until that's a reality. And I give you permission to pout. That just means radio becomes a part of people's lives. And John did a great job of doing that. But yeah, we have to press on in understanding the world and what's happening, because we're all in it together. Welcome to Friday, June the 26th, 2026. Well, here's something new for all you listeners in Minnesota as well. President has a big, big week like he's had. It's time to debrief him. Hail to the chief. He's the one we all say hail to. He has the power because he takes a shower and because he's got a new Air Force One. Mr. President, good morning.
30: Well, I have to say good morning to you, Pizza Boy. What a week. What a crazy week since the last time we talked.
1: Yes, it was.
30: Well, actually, the last time I talked, and you interrupted, right? You don't want to do that.
1: I just said you're right.
30: We're going to have a lot. Excuse me. You know what I have to do? We're going to have to do something. We're going to have to treat you like the Mullins, right? You look at it now. We're not going to do that. You and I, Pizza Boy, need a memorandum of understanding, because right now we have a memorandum of misunderstanding, okay? We have a problem. No, we don't. You're a great guy, and your ratings are great. Your ratings are great.
1: Only on Fridays. All right, I got to tell you something. I'm kind of a traditionalist. At first, I didn't like the pitch count in baseball. Now I've grown to love it. The game, I could never stick around and watch people scratch and sniff and wait between pitches. And I was against Air Force One being redesigned. I love the tradition of the look, but I got to tell you, the new one's gorgeous. I'm on board. When are you going to be on board? When's the first flight?
30: Well, we're looking at putting that first flight together very soon, but you look at Air Force One. Not only did I design it with my own two hands, but I painted it with my own two hands. A lot of people don't realize that.
1: No.
30: No, a lot of people don't know that. But you look at Van Gogh, I got along very well. And I believe it was him who lost the ear. And it never would have happened if I was your president.
1: No,
30: never would have happened.
1: So.
30: I would have told him. I would have said, don't do that, Vincent. Don't, Vinny. I called him Vinny. And I said, Vinny, don't do that. But I wasn't your president, so I didn't have as much influence, if you want to call it that. But we did very well with Air Force One, and we're very happy with the new design. The new design looks beautiful, right? I mean, I would say it looks tremendous. Nobody's ever seen anything like it.
1: No, I haven't.
30: It's a tremendous plane. So we're very happy about it. It's a beautiful plane. It's a talented plane, and it's got a highly respected paint job, I can tell you that.
1: It does. I mean, just the right, the right color of blue. And then, of course, the gold really brings out the presidential seal. It's quite gorgeous, I have to admit. All right. While we have a housing crisis, affordability crisis, and the left saying that we're not, you know, we're losing the war in Iran. Meanwhile, the media reports they fixated on the reflecting. Are you shocked? I mean, they are marching to support algae. And they are trying to say Iran war and the reflecting pool, the two Donald Trump failures he won't address. I mean, this is just getting ridiculous.
30: Well, if there's one thing the left loves, Pizza Boy, it's scum, right? Think about it. You look at Iran, these are scumbags. You look at Iran, you look at Barack Hussein Obama, scum, right? Horrible. And then the algae, which is actually, we call it scum. And but they went out to the reflecting pool. And they were cheering on the algae. They were talking to the algae. I could not believe it. And but we fixed the problem, right? You talk about you were shocked. We shocked the pool like nobody's ever seen it. And we shocked it like nobody's ever seen. And it's clear and blue, right? You know the song, I'm blue. You know the song, I wrote it. So we're blue. The pool is blue. And the last thing we were going to try to do, you know, the best way to turn something blue is mail-in ballots at 3 a.m, right? So we were thinking about it.
1: Mail-in ballots
30: the reflecting pool, we didn't have to do that.
1: We
30: weren't going to do it, Pizza Boy. No, Pizza Boy, we weren't going to do it. And, you know, you look at, because we've talked about Marvin the Martian, he loves the red planet, right? He says, sir, they're trying to turn the red planet blue. We're not going to let it happen. But he said to me, sir, I said, Marvin, what's the problem? He said, the Illudium. Q-36 explosive space modulator. I call it the discombobulator. But he said to me, sir, they're trying to turn Mars blue at 3 a.m. We're not going to let it happen and make Mars great again. But you look at the reflecting pool. If we want to turn it blue, we could just send it to California, right? And have them count the votes. But we're doing very well. And the algae's gone. The algae, Pizza Boy, the algae has no military. The algae has no Navy. The algae has no Air Force. We took out their leader. And they're not coming back, the algae. So they're all going to scream and whine, but that's okay because the algae is dead.
1: All right. Friday with 47 continues. Soccer. You know, probably the two most interesting things about this so far has been what has been smuggled the most, so much so they've had to issue a warning that ranch dressing is a liquid and can't come on board the plane. It'll be confiscated. It looks like there's a lot that the Europeans are loving about America, but I'll remember the drinking of all the beer till it was gone in Boston and ranch being what they love most about our country. It's amazing how they're reacting to America.
30: Well, they should be loving the president, number one, first and foremost, right?
1: They should be saying
30: the greatest thing about our country, the greatest thing about our country is Donald J. Trump, right? Now you look at them getting back on their planes and going back to Europe, which is a horrible place these days. You know, they have third world savages and horrible things that are happening.
1: Yeah, it's been rough.
30: And they don't realize you can't put the ranch through the checkpoint. So they're chugging it like Chris Christie. What a stupid thing to do, right? You look at Europe. These are very stupid people. And Europe is a very, I have to say, you know, they're obsessed with soccer, which is a very dumb and sissy sport. I have to say that, too.
1: Wow. When you go, you got to go there.
30: Great athlete, but they're sissies, you know, that they should play a real sport like football, you know, real football where there's actual contact. I got shot in the ear, pizza boy, and I got obsessed with some of these soccer players, okay? But these are very good people. These are great athletes. These are great athletes, okay? It is funny. I think about it. It's tremendous.
1: Well, only because it's but, you're alive. No, you it wouldn't have been funny.
30: No, it's great that I'm alive. I got up faster than some of these people. They're writhing on the floor if they're getting a dirty look. I can't believe it. But you look at the Europeans. They're chugging rants. I'll tell you who wasn't happy about it. Bobby. He said to me, sir, what are we going to do about it? Bobby said to me, sir. He said to me, sir. He goes, it's hard to hear him talk. It's hard. He said to me, sir. But you look at...
1: You can't make fun of his voice.
30: I can do that. I can do whatever the hell I want. I'm the king. Remember
1: That's
30: that.
1: That's true.
30: I can make fun of whatever. I could do whatever. But Bobby was unhappy about the rants, right? You look at him. He was unhappy. He said, Mr. President, he said, sir, we have to do something. You're going to get fat. And we said, it's not a problem. They're going to go to Europe. And they don't have a lot of food in Europe because Rosie lives there now. So you look at it. They shouldn't be chugging the rant. But that's their problem, not our problem.
1: Well, you've got a lot of harsh words about soccer and soccer fans, and yet you will be there for the FIFA finals. In fact, you will be handing out in the trophy presentation, front and center.
30: Well, we're going to hand out the trophy to the winners. Of course, we're going to win. The United States is going to win the World Cup. We're not going to let anybody else win. If they do, we're going to have a problem, probably bomb their country and say it's our trophy. You won it in our country, so therefore it's our trophy. But now you look at the Foot Fairy tournament. We call it Foot Fairy Soccer.
1: Yes.
30: And we're going to give them, we could say that, we're going to give them their wings. We're going to give them tiaras. And we're going to give them a little magic wand like Tinkerbell. No, it's a great thing. And we're very happy to have soccer fans in our country. As long as they're not third world savages bringing in Ebola, we're very happy about it. And we're very excited to see who's going to win the tournament. It's going to be the United States. That much I can tell you.
1: Closing moments with Friday with 47. Now, we had a long discussion yesterday about some research that was done on would our founding fathers be proud of America today. Three quarters of Americans think they would not be. Probably the more relevant question is, would we be proud today of our founding fathers? Founding fathers, 250th, your vision for how this celebration could potentially unite and heal us as a nation versus where we stand. Do you think the founding fathers would be proud of us?
30: Well, I think the founding fathers would be proud of me. I think the founding fathers would be proud of, you know, the MAGA movement, MAGA. You know, we're making America great again. But they would not be happy with the Democrats. These are dumb people. They're communists. We don't want to deal with the communists. You look at Tommy Mangani, Zoran the Moron. They had a great week, but they're going to get smoked in the midterms. I got along very well with many of the founding fathers. You look at Thomas Jefferson. I called him Tommy. John Adams. I called him Johnny. John Hancock. I said to John Hancock, you better write a big, beautiful signature. He said, sir, I don't want to be noticed, sir. I said, no, you have to do it. Big, beautiful signature, John. And he wrote it, John Hancock. You look at him. These are great people. And Thomas Jefferson, John Adams, a lot of these people, James Madison, you know, James, we call him James Madison, right? He's MAGA. Wrote the Constitution, but our founding father, Benjamin Franklin.
1: Benny. You called him Benny.
30: Tremendous guy. I called him Benny. I called him Ben. I called him all sorts of, I called him fantastic and phenomenal. He's a great guy. Our founding fathers would be very proud of yours truly and our country because they elected a phenomenal president, the modern day George Washington. A lot of people got along well with George also.
1: You called him Bobby.
30: But we didn't call George Bobby, but... We called a lot of people a lot of things, and we wrote a lot of beautiful, the Bill of Rights. You know, it's the only bill we like to write and the only bill we like to get. So we're doing very well, and the founding fathers would be very proud. So life, liberty, and the pursuit of Big Macs, pizza boy, that's the way it's going to be. God bless
1: you.
30: Tremendous people, I have to say. Tremendous.
1: That'll do it. Friday with 47, Mr. President, as always, your time is very appreciated.
30: Thank you, pizza boy. God bless you, and congratulations on another great week.
1: Yeah, only on Fridays, though. All right, 19 minutes after the hour. There you have it, Friday with 47. Still to come, Natalie Migliore, a little bit on more on turning 250. I had the privilege to be alive for the bicentennial, as many of you did, in 1976. I have preteen memories of that. And it really was a community, neighborhood, media, nationwide celebration. 250 feeling more like a nationwide concern. We'll kick that around with Natalie next half hour. Don't forget, next week, Lou Diamond Phillips and the speaker, Newt Gingrich, will be joining us on Your Morning Show. 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
25: I love Sean. I've loved him ever since he started doing Trump. Little something interesting, if you might go back and look at his bio and see how he got that whole thing started. It's a pretty interesting story. You might want to relate to the listeners if they're not sure how this all got started.
1: Yeah, every time we add a new market, and we add Mansfield, Ohio, Lima, Ohio, Savannah, Georgia, Brunswick, Georgia, and, of course, Minnesota, their news talk 1130. 103.5 in the Twin Cities, we kind of chuckle freshly because we wonder how many people in those cities are thinking that's really the president. Oh, he's really, really frisky this morning. He's a little extra funny. That's Sean Farage. He's a very talented young man. It's beyond an impersonation. It really is kind of like channeling Donald Trump. It's uncanny. Yeah, he used to be in sales and, you know, he'd be trying to sell siding or whatever. And, you know, people weren't interested and he'd break into Donald Trump. And then they'd buy. And then I think it was Dan Endem had come across him and when he moved to Nashville and approached him. Believe it or not, they were considering him for a talk show. And he does a great talk show online. He also does messages for your friends, too. So you can go to Farage, F-A-R-A-S-H, FarageMedia.com. And he'll do those messages and your friends will freak out no matter what the occasion. All right, Iran's being accused of attacking a Singapore-flagged ship in the Strait of Hormuz. Mark Mayfield has our top story.
26: U.S. officials told Fox News there were no casualties, but the incident comes during a tenuous time in the new U.S.-Iran peace deal. Freedom of navigation in the Strait is a key point in the U.S.-Iran Memorandum of Understanding, with the U.S. demanding Iran never charge tolls. But Iran says they could enforce fees after the current 60-day pause expires. Meanwhile, Secretary of State Marco Rubio attended a meeting of Gulf nations in Bahrain and said those nations are also committed to seeing free flow of maritime traffic in the Strait. I'm Mark Neufeld.
1: Meanwhile, over 230 people are dead. We now have 4,300 reported injured in Caracas after twin earthquakes rocked Venezuela. And time is running out for those that are trapped under the rubble. Our thoughts and prayers are all those that are suffering loss and for the workers doing search and rescue. Meanwhile, the White House is hailing two major victories from the Supreme Court. One is on immigration officials being able to turn away asylum seekers. That was a 6-3 vote in favor of the president by the Supreme Court, and alien removal protections for Syrian and Haitian nationals, also a 6-3 vote. Two big victories for the president yesterday. And America suffered its first loss in the World Cup, losing to Turkey last night in, I don't know what they had, 6 minutes and 5 seconds. And with 3 seconds to go, they get the winning goal. I don't know how they do soccer. They just keep adding time till the other team wins. But don't sweat it. The USA is still 2-1, still in first place in Group D, plays next Wednesday against Bosnia. Birthdays today. Pop diva Ariana Grande, 33. Years old, not pounds. Yankees great Derek Jeter, 52. Will Grace, actor. Sean Hayes, 56. And cyclist Greg LeMond is 65. If it's your birthday, happy birthday. We are so glad you were born. I mix news and talk to get you thinking. That's me, Michael DelGiorno, your morning show on Talk 650 KSTE.
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16: Jurors in the federal trial of the man accused of sparking the deadly Palisades fire are deadlocked. On Thursday, they told the judge they were unable to reach a verdict in the case against Jonathan Rindernecht, who is accused of starting the Lockman fire on New Year's Eve, which reignited into the Palisades fire days later. Deliberations will resume this morning. California utility customers could see significantly higher monthly bills over the next several years, according to the California Public Utilities Commission's Public Advocates Office. The agency estimates the average household could pay about $450 more in 2027 and roughly $840 more by 2030, citing repeated utility requests for rate increases outside the normal approval process. And YouTube is looking to make shorts even shorter. The company says users can now play the videos at double speed. YouTube is also getting rid of the dislike button in an effort to make the platform look more positive. That's the latest. I'm John Fink.
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3: Traffic appears to be flowing well again in West Sacramento. Over most of the last hour, we had a nasty crash with a semi-truck blocking the two right lanes of East 50 in West Sacramento near Jefferson. It appears to be clearing up now. Davis to downtown, just 14 minutes. Traffic every 10 minutes, mornings and afternoons on KFBK News Radio, 93.1 FM, 1530 AM.
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Jeffrey's got the sound. Red's keeping an eye on the content. Big story today. The president wins two big cases from the Supreme Court. One allows immigration officials to turn away asylum seekers. That was based on standing. Not case standing, literal standing. If they're not on the soil, they don't get asylum. Then the other was on the removal protections for Syrian and Haitian nationals. And again, this ends up being a pretty significant amount, 350,000, I believe, Haitians and 6,000 Syrians. These are groups that had a high proclivity of nefarious and violent presence. And so two big victories from the Supreme Court for the president. Of course, the interesting thing for us to kick around is, and I don't like how any of this, I had such high hopes for our 250th birthday that we would return to our original intent and documents and that that could serve to unite us and heal us. I know we have a lot of new stations this week, but you know, one of the things, if we really want to boil it down and put this thing on autopilot and self-drive and fix itself, would be address where we've gone wrong. A two-party stranglehold that creates distraction and division. That's a big part of the problem never intended by our founding fathers. We should be a moral, self-governed people with limited government and representatives of us, not millionaire career politicians who line their pockets and don't solve our problems. So, but the two-party stranglehold and the fighting and playing shirts and skins, that all creates distraction and division. You add to that what we had for many years, a one-party media that added to it the confusion and mistrust. And what it does is the people default and they focus on one thing, the presidency. Meanwhile, the powerful elite in Congress, that's where the problem is ignored. So I don't like a country that makes a king out of a president, and I'm not suggesting Donald Trump is a king by any stretch, but only focusing on the presidency and executive orders and expansion of presidential powers. I want this to return to a government of the people. Closer to the people, the better. Representatives, the people's house. The Senate returning to states' rights. And where is all this leading us? $40 trillion in debt. A cold civil war. Now hot wars within the parties, which I think are going to die off soon. But you could fix this country easy with a zero-based prioritized balanced budget. No continuing resolutions. One budget that coincides with the legislature every 2 years. A flat or fair tax. Come up with something where everybody has incentive and skin in the game. Term limits to avoid these politicians staying until the toe tag arrives. And sorry, give me a pencil and a piece of paper and in-person voting only. Then I get radical and I say, you know what? And maybe we should return United States senators back to state appointment. So they get back to representing the states while the representatives in the House represent the people. Then I get super radical and I say, you ought to take that $40 trillion and divide it among the number of taxpaying families. Send them the bill. They may never pay it, but they'll start paying attention to who's racking up debt on them. I don't suspect these Supreme Court rulings are going to settle any of the partisan fights or the fights within the parties. We abandoned God, replaced it with the Supreme Court, abandoned a government of the people and placed it all in a presidency. They're both failing us. Now, I don't suspect even the Supreme Court will settle these scores, but two big victories for the president. Nothing but sad news coming out of Venezuela. 230 people are dead. We're at 4,300 and rising injured and time running out on everybody trapped under rubble. And the Iranian military says it struck a cargo ship in the Strait of Hormuz. I know, so much for peace. Good luck, J.D. Vance. And I wonder if the president is playing apprentice. Did he give a poison apple to J.D. Vance? Because this peace process is going nowhere. The military was a huge success. The peace process is not. That's advantage Marco Rubio over J.D. Vance. That's kind of probably everything. The only other big story, and I hate to even give it the credibility of that, but I think it's pretty obvious that Travis Kelce and Taylor Swift are getting married
the weekend of July 4th.

0: forth. They have secured Madison Square Garden. There's all kinds of players making plane reservations and hotel reservations. I mean, they're clearly having their wedding at Madison Square Garden. And all eyes are kind of gazing at July 2nd for that. And then we gave Red the simple assignment, stay up and bring home victory. But he didn't. Team USA lost 3-2 to Turkey with a, 5 seconds to go goal? They add 6 minutes and 10 seconds, then win with 5 seconds to go. I don't know how this works. Should have been a tie, but we lose. No sweat. We're still 2-1, still in first place in Group D. Play next Wednesday against Bosnia on July the 1st. Have enjoyed all your talkbacks, enjoyed all your emails. We'll get to a few final ones coming up in just a little bit and more of your top stories. Our visit with Natalie, this is important because we all lived it, right? In 1976, I was 12 years old. I think I was still 11, hadn't turned 12 because I didn't turn a month 12 for a month and a half later on August 30th. But it was an amazing celebration, and it was year long. And we've never really brainstormed, Red, everything out, but I do remember the bicentennial quarter. In fact, I remember hanging on to those as I would see them for about a decade before it wore off. That was a big deal when you got a bicentennial quarter. It was a big deal when these bicentennial minutes would come on all the networks or the freedom train that crisscrossed the nation. I mean, the 200th birthday. It was a celebration. We went to Rolling Meadows High School for the fireworks. It was really like a community celebration in the midst of a national celebration. Bicentennial was huge. Our 250th birthday? Not a celebration. It's more like a national concern. National correspondent Natalie Migliori is joining us. She's been filling in, may I say, wonderfully all week long for Rory O'Neill. It really does feel more like a concern than a celebration, doesn't it, Natalie? We're running out of time for this to be something that unites and heals.
1: Yeah, we're seeing just so many polls and surveys of the public, Michael, that it's really interesting to sort of see this mixed bag of feelings around the country. And a lot of that has to do with, look at this one number. 52% of people in an NBC News poll say they have very little or little confidence in our federal government. So that's sort of like 50-50, right? It's like there's some side of the country that is, I don't want to, like, proud to be, you know, American and has faith in where our officials are taking us. And then others are saying, no way, we're on the wrong track.
0: And by the way, if Joe Biden wasn't senile and won a second term, or if even being senile, Kamala Harris had won, it has still been 50-50, because then, you know, all we're playing is Matrix shirts and skins. So when a Republican's in control, the Democrats feel like, because they're told this, global warming, we're all going to die. Women's rights, if we can't kill babies, we're all going to die. You know, all of this, you know, stuff. He's a king. He's a tyrant. He's not going to go away. And then if it's the other side, you know, they're going to give everything away. We're going to get invaded, the open border. So no matter what you do, that's what happens when you focus on Republicans or Democrats instead of our founding fathers, founding documents, and our national intent. You can't have this birthday party when half the family hates the other half. It's just that simple. To me, it is anyway.
1: Yeah, no, you hit the nail on the head there, because liberals were more likely to have that lack of faith in the federal government and the Supreme Court, which is included in that. But as well as this, you know, the military, while conservatives are more likely to say they have no confidence in the national news media or colleges and universities and public schools. Right. So
0: these are the narratives that are shoved down their throat, Natalie. They're just repeating narratives.
1: Right.
0: Yeah.
1: Right.
0: Talking points.
1: And when it comes to that, because you brought up the Declaration of Independence, these founding documents, it's really interesting because one poll from Elon University shows 7 in 10 Americans think that the people who signed it would have been disappointed in where we are as a country today. But in another poll, that same number of Americans, the majority of Americans, say the country has lived up to those principles. Mm-hmm. So it's almost like you can't have one without the other, in a sense. Like, it's, you can't make everybody happy.
0: Well, take the, this is the best to know. How much time do we have? Because I don't want to get you in trouble. We're not up against it yet, are we?
1: Not yet.
0: Okay.
1: Take me on a ride. Let's hear it.
0: Take the social dilemma, for example. And we all know how dangerous it is. And Europe's taking action. America might consider action. But if you've never seen the documentary, The Social Dilemma on Netflix, you should, or if it's still on Netflix, find it wherever it is and watch it. It's maybe 6 years old now or 5 years old. But these are the very people that created the algorithms. These are the people that started Google, started Facebook. And they're telling you how dangerous it is. They're telling you they don't allow their children on there. They know, just kind of like we did in radio. You want people to find you. You want people to listen daily. Then you want them to listen longer daily. I mean, we're in the business to capture an audience. And that's what these algorithms were designed to do, but they don't stop. And we know now clearly what it's doing to the sleep patterns of children, how it's not creating a social network. It's creating isolation, loneliness, suicidal thoughts, eating disorders. And listen, there's an easy way to fix it. Turn it off. And I think it's the same with the Matrix or the same with this shirts and game, partisan political game that we're playing. Stop playing would be the solution. I feel sorry for anyone, either on the right, where Fox's logo is burned into your television, and they certainly have us outnumbered. And for Hollywood, the music industry, K through 12, higher education, ABC, NBC, CBS, sitcoms, dramas, you name it, award shows. And for all those on left, I feel sorry for anybody that's buying into either of those and aren't focused on God, who inspired our founding fathers who risked everything, blood and treasure, and our intent and our documents and the light we are to other nations and the great things we've done, the mistakes we've corrected along the way, and an excitement for the mistakes that still need to be corrected. But to have that stolen, every birthday should be celebrated. It's a sacred life. And you should be glad it was born. But this is so far from what I had hoped it would be. I thought we'd be a celebration. It's turned into more of the same. Concern, Matrix, social dilemma. It's so different. You weren't here for the bicentennial, were you? I'm older than you.
1: No, I wasn't. I wasn't.
0: Let me tell you something. You wouldn't have recognized the bicentennial. That was a nationwide to neighborhood and community celebration. This is more of the same. Sad.
1: Well, you know, I want to pick it up here a little
0: bit. Yeah, and on a high note before you end your week.
1: A survey by Gallup did cite that most people they feel that there is something to be proud of to be an American. And the top thing to be proud of for most respondents is the freedoms we have, followed by the diversity of our people. So only 4% of people said they weren't proud of anything in America. So that's gotta, you know, we're at this point where, like you said, we are in a social dilemma in a sense because, and obviously you're referring to the documentary, but like we're in this social dilemma in a sense because people aren't necessarily connecting the same way they would have during the bicentennial. Right. Okay. It's just different. We're in a different time. America has always had our political strifes. I mean, 250 years ago, we were just coming off a civil war, right? So we've always been in something.
0: Right prior to bicentennial was all the divisions of the Vietnam War, the hippie movement, the Jesus movement, and then Watergate. I don't mind. Listen, none of this keeps me from loving my country. None of this makes me tempted to give up hope. But just as I'm ashamed of my 20s and everything I did in my 20s, this isn't one of our better windows, and it fell right on a birthday, I guess, is the bottom line. Let me tell you something. Very happily married with Rory, but I have really enjoyed this affair this week. You are one talented reporter. I want to have you on more often. God bless you. This has been a blast. You're very, very good, Natalie.
1: Thank you so much, Michael, for having me. It's been so fun to get to know you guys and your listeners anytime. You guys know my number. You guys know where I am.
0: Never mind that, Natalie. We're all coming to the wedding. There you have it, Natalie Migliore. Miserable, grumpy Rory O'Neill will be back on Monday. Natalie, God bless. Love you. All right, 50 minutes after the hour. Let's bring this ship to shore with your not one, not two, not three, but top five stories next. It's 50 minutes after the hour on this Friday, June the 26th, the year of our Lord, 2026. Everybody's talking about weight loss injections, and you know why? 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Now, I don't know how much of it is fat loss, how much of it is muscle loss. 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I get that, but it works. 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Good morning, this is your day, and this is your morning show. We don't tell you how to think, just a mix of news and conversation with me, Michael DelGiorno, on Talk 650, KSTE. This report is...
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1: And we can't have your morning show without your voice. You say it, you send it, never rot on hold, and we all hear it. This is Angela in Chandler, Arizona.
2: Gosh, Michael, we really need it, Natalie.
3: And it didn't.
1: Nice! Yeah, well, she went on to say how much she enjoyed Natalie filling in for Rory. By the way, this is no backhanded smash at Rory. Rory is literally one of the best reporters I've ever worked with and one of the best I've ever heard in the country. John Decker, one of the best White House correspondents. I do think it is our morning show together. We call it your morning show because it ultimately belongs to you. I would have to go to the powers that be and the bosses and see if there's any way. I mean, I think we should do Natalie at least weekly.
3: I think she needs a...
1: I wish we could just add her to the mix and have her on once a day. And I love having a nice little strong New York accent saying coffee. That's an authentic coffee, cannolis. By the way. Cannolis, coffee. She did a terrific job filling in. We got a lot of talented people that work with us here at iHeart. All right, nothing but sad news out of Venezuela. The death toll is up to 235. What might that rise to by the time we meet again on Monday? I don't even want to think about it. I'm praying for all the families who have lost people or still haven't been found. 4,300 have been injured. Who knows what that will rise to? The ultimate drama is the clock is ticking on how much time there is to get in this rubble and find those who are trapped. And that time is running out. Two big court victories from the Supreme Court for President Trump, one on asylum seekers and then the other on protections that were put into place for Haitian and Syrian nationals. Those have been lifted by the Supreme Court, both 6-3 votes. The fight is on. We never got a chance to get to this, but the Democrats have allowed socialists into the tent. And now they're on the rise, about to take them over. Now they want to fight them. And I'm just wondering if it's too, as Johnny Mathis once said, too much, too little, too late. All right. One chance to live this 6-26-26. You'll never have a Friday, June 26, 2026 again. Make sure you make a difference in someone's life. Make sure you cherish your own. Make it count. And have a great weekend. Make some memories. And we'll see you Monday morning for the very next Your Morning Show.
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7: Mix of clouds, sun, and gusty winds for Friday morning, clearing to sunshine, clear skies, and more gusty winds the rest of the day. Highs mid-80s. Currently in Sacramento, 59 degrees in the KFPK Weather Center. For news at the top and bottom of every hour, tune to KFPK News Radio.
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29: Not live from Studio C, Joe is celebrating his anniversary and I decided to take the day off.
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29: I'm probably listening, though.
30: Maybe, possibly. So we've assembled a bunch of the most amusing, insightful, wacky, whatever, clips of the last several weeks, plus some unheard audio from the One More Thing podcast. Enjoy the Armstrong and Getty replay. So I just heard something that makes me hate the modern world even more than I realized I did. And we have several stories on that. Well, kind of, sort of, topic, but found out it's a friend of a friend. Got a six-year-old son, 6 years old, plays baseball. That's way too young to play baseball. It's too hard a game. Play catch with your kid until they're at least eight or probably nine. Have them hit in the driveway over and over again. Reps, not standing on a field in a cute little uniform, bored to tears so he can pose for pictures that the women like.
29: And you're saying this as a baseball player and coach, not just...
30: And the son of a professional and college baseball player and blah, blah, blah. Yes. Yeah. The game is too hard. You're wasting the kid's time. Anyway, I'm in the minority, which does not bother me in the least. So this kid's 6 years old. He's a good little ball player. They have an all-star team right there. What the F does that even mean at age six?
29: Oh, my God.
30: And they agreed, yeah, okay, if you want to be on this whatever the F thing this is, yeah, okay. Two-hour practices, 4 days a week.
29: Oh, my God, as a six-year-old.
30: Oh, I give up.
29: That's crazy.
30: I give up.
29: That's
30: what do you want him to have Tommy John surgery as an 11-year-old?
29: Or just,
30: what are you people thinking?
29: Or just time. I mean, you only get so many summers as a kid.
30: Oh, my God.
29: Oh, that's horrible.
30: I know it's horror. It's child abuse. Moving along. How did climate science get so screwed up?
29: I maybe read the same article as you last night, and I was laying there in bed, and I thought, how has it not become just a common thing to refer to it as the climate hoax?
30: The great climate hoax,
29: or the great climate fraud that we all lived through. Isn't there enough out now to call it that?
30: Bull. Oh, yeah. Oh, yeah, completely.
29: Al Gore says, what did Al Gore say?
30: Bullshit. Oh, it's Pete Crow Armstrong like? Anyway, yeah, it's this analysis was written by a fellow with the musical name of Cuico Toro, but it's super, super
29: interesting. Ladies and gentlemen, Cuico Toro. Dances
30: right,
29: around.
30: World like. Music and all with two drummers and whatever. Yeah. Anyway, so what he's writing about, well, he mentions that UN scientists finally announced last month what climate researchers have known for years, that the most extreme climate change pathway that they've been threatening us with, the whole Greta Thunberg horror cult thing, is utterly implausible. And it really shouldn't be part of the debate at all.
6: How dare you?
30: It was based on something known as RCP 8.5 to folks who are really into this, the Representative Concentration Pathway 8.5, which was a particular study by like serious climate scientists for this reason. He explains that if you are designing a highway bridge, and you need to figure out where your structure's weak points are, what it would take to cause it to break. You don't have like, you know, you don't do computer studies on what would happen if, I don't know, there were a few more trucks than usual, because there's too much statistical noise. You wouldn't find the weak points that you're looking for. What you'd do is whip up a computer simulation, ask what would happen if 250 fully loaded M1 Abrams battle tanks drove onto the bridge at the same time. I mean, unbelievable stresses that your bridge would never face, but that'll show you where the weaker points are and what you might bolster up to deal with normal stuff. So you like super catastrophize a computer model to get it to show you what might happen if. Well, climate, like legit climate scientists were doing this same thing, I think it was 15 years ago or so.
29: You've stolen our childhood, Joe.
6: You have stolen my dreams and my childhood with your empty words.
30: That's what I do. If you knew me, you'd know that's kind of my act.
6: This is all wrong.
30: Dream stealing and childhood crushing. That's what I'm known for, baby. Anyway, so what these climate scientists did was, all right. What would happen if, like, the most extreme crazy scenario were to unfold? And the 8.5 has to do with 8.5 watts per square meter of added solar energy. So it was like an extreme scenario. What would that cause? What would the stress points be? Blah, blah, blah. In the same way that the bridge engineer does this. Well, the problem is all of the activists and greed heads took hold of this study and used it as a premise for not the 250 fully loaded Abrams tank scenario, extreme crazy scenario. They took it as a prediction. And ran with it like crazy. And it dominated that, what's its 8.5 thing, dominated all the discussion for years and years and years. And the original scientists are like, wait, no, this isn't going to happen. It couldn't happen. We're just trying to do math over here. But nobody wanted to hear it.
29: How many, does anybody have a total on how many trillions? It's got to be trillions.
30: Could be, sure.
29: Of dollars that were spent by the world to try to combat this fanciful prediction.
30: So, right. And I told
29: including
30: you.
29: Including countries like Britain completely destroying their economy, which they may never recover from.
30: Oh, yeah. Just a suicide based on bad data. And, you know, I was talking about name checking a few people and activists who'd embrace this stuff. That 8.5 thingy has been the default setting for 30,000 climate science papers since 2018 alone. It was from this kind of research, Mr. Toro writes, that we get lurid papers like Future of the Human Climate Niche, where respectable Dutch climate scientists claim that 1 in 3 human beings live in regions that will be unlivable in the next 50 years. It was this kind of research that gave rise to countless breathless headlines about how outdoor labor was about to become impossible across much of the tropical world. Alarmist documentaries claiming the ocean was about to end up without any fish, or we'll all drown in it, or whatever. And he name checks a bunch more bestsellers and documentaries and stuff like that.
29: That's crazy. Since 2018, because Al Gore's Inconvenient Truth, the movie, came out in 2006.
30: Yeah.
29: 20 years ago.
30: Right, right. And so these people said, wow, climate change, let's look at the most extreme scenario possible. Well, I think we've explained it to you. So this is another great observation of the modern world. I'm going to skip over so many South Korean soldiers get plastic surgery on leave.
29: What?
30: That they have to permit them not to, like, do their jobs for an extended period after they come back.
29: What are they mostly getting done?
30: Nose jobs and just facelifts and ear tucks and just, I want to be sexier plastic surgery. These are,
29: wow.
30: South Korea is so weird.
29: Even though they aren't dating, marrying, or having kids.
30: Right, right. It's all Instagram, you know, motivated. You got to look sharp on, you got to look gorgeous online. I saw an ad for Instagram the other day. I was trying to get people, I don't know, sign up or be on more and stuff like that. And it was clear. Every single bit of it was, I am an attractive to okay attractive woman or girl, and I want everybody to see how attractive I am. That, like, is the entire engine behind it. And dip-ass guys who want to have, get a job, find a woman, get off Instagram, you idiots. All right, so here's the story I wanted to bring you. This is a person by the name of John Shoshet, or something like that.
29: Ask for him by name.
30: That on the air? Yeah. So he was on a neighborhood board in New York City, and he came across this this project to replace a bunch of water fountains in Riverside Park. If you know New York, you know it. If you don't, you don't. But it was going to cost $375,000 to replace one broken and one outdated water fountain. And he's like, well, wait a minute. How is it costing the price of a 4-bedroom house in suburban Kansas City to replace a couple of water fountains? And he says, I've spent enough time in and around the public sector to understand how he got there. He worked, blah, blah, blah. So he dug into it. And each rule governing the Riverside Park drinking fountain project had its own logic. The backflow prevention systems protect the public water supply and are mandated by the Department of Environmental Protection. The dual bowl of fountains, one bowl up high, one lower, satisfy ADA requirements. Under current park directives, water lines as old as the existing 90-year-old ones have to be replaced when any new work is done. Because parks chose to rebuild the fountain at its existing location, and there are no records showing where the old water line ran, a new trench has to be cut. A tree root survey is required because digging that trench risks damaging root systems that took decades to grow. The competitive bidding and procurement procedures were put in place to prevent corruption. The park's project manager presenting the slides was professional and thorough. Each box was checked, and the outcome was $250,000 for two drinking fountains.
29: Wow.
30: But it's actually worse than that. The community, through the city's participatory budgeting process, had allocated the $375,000 for five modern hydration stations with bottle filling capability spread throughout the park. Now, that's still a lot of money, but you got five complete water fountain, bottle filler, handicap, what's it, $375 here in New York. All right. But the plan that emerged from the Parks Department had been whittled down to replacing two existing fountains with code-compliant versions of what had been there for decades. No new locations, no bottle fillers, five hydration stations became two ordinary fountains, and the replacement fountains won't even be installed until 2027, blah, blah, blah. And he makes the point that what went wrong with this is what went wrong with virtually everything else. This is why we can't build anything.
29: Yeah, and an advantage China actually has over us.
30: Yeah. Yeah, so true.
29: Not getting bogged down in crap like that to accomplish anything that everybody wants.
30: And he says the villain isn't a person, a party, or a conspiracy. It's a system built over decades by people making a series of individually rational decisions that add up to something no one designed and no one would build on purpose. I'm going to call that system the machine. Yeah. And he goes on for paragraphs about it.
29: Understudied and underappreciated bureaucracy.
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1: The fast food chain Burger King has begun offering the Bacon Cheddar Hash Whopper, which features a beef patty, bacon, an egg patty, cheddar cheese sauce, hash browns, and hollandaise aioli. But be warned, it's so greasy that if you dab it with a paper towel, it disappears.
2: I bet that's tasty. I'll try it.
3: It lost me at cheese sauce.
4: It sounds like a one-way ticket to the grave to me, but all right.
2: So we don't get as much, actual mail as we used to back in the day for obvious reasons. Nobody does. And everybody who runs a business knows you get way more complaints than you get, hey, you're doing a good job. Keep it up. I mean, it's just not in human nature for that. So, we got some complaint in regular mail yesterday. I was going through some of the mail and opened it up and there was a $10 bill in there. And I thought, oh, dang it. This is somebody who wanted to donate to the Boy Scouts when we were raising money. And you've just given me a task of I've got to figure out how to get this to the account or whatever. But anyway, that's not what it was. So it, I looked at the envelope. It's got a typewritten like on a typewriter address to the radio station and then no return address. And then inside a piece of typing paper folded in thirds like they taught you in fifth grade if you're going to send a letter. And it says, now, we did this for the podcast yesterday and noodled through what it was. When I first read it, I had no idea. It says, Joe, and I can't use the words here because it's got bad language in it. Joe, the most effed up selfish words I have heard. And there's weird commas in there. So, here is your $10 out of my Social Security check. And by the way, keep your effing secret. What? The money is to satisfy your tight-ass, self-centered ego. I will still listen to the show, but my regards for you will never be the same.
4: Again, we noodled this through in the One More Thing, Armstrong and Getty One More Thing podcast yesterday, and used the actual swears. And it took us a minute to figure out what it was, but I think it was that I didn't say the brand name of the potato chips I'd fallen in love with.
2: Who figured that out, Katie or you? It wasn't me. I would have never figured.
3: I think it was me because his anger was totally justified.
4: Right.
2: I would have never figured out what this was about.
4: The pregnant lady speaks. But Joe, not contradict her.
2: Joe the other day goes on the air and says, I came across the best potato chip ever. Oh, this is the best potato chip you've ever tasted in your life. Right. And so I ask, oh, what brand is it so we can all get some? Oh, I'm not going to tell you.
3: Yeah,
2: what?
3: Right. Yeah, what Captain, the hell? What?
4: I gotta have time to respond to this because oddly enough, I agree with the writer. Here's what here's what was happening in my head. And it led to a remarkably un-Joe moment because I don't really give a crap what anybody thinks. If I did, I couldn't do the job the way I do it. Number one, it's Keogh's potato chips. It's K-E-O-G-H-S and it's specifically the Irish cheese and onion kind that they're crack, man. I'm no longer in control. They are. And they've got so blue cheese and something or, and, sour cream and shamrock. Don't try the truffle butter. They're just weird. They've got, what'd you say, Katie? You pointed out they've got like a Guinness and beef or something.
3: Guinness and steak.
4: Steak. Yeah.
3: That was salt and vinegar.
2: Potato chip.
4: Yeah. Of course. Salt and vinegar. Yeah. Here's what was going on in my head. Number one, I thought they were a regional brand, so I didn't think people could get them. Number two, I wasn't sure how to spell it and I couldn't remember how to pronounce it. And three, in the back of my mind, I was thinking, I love these potato chips so much. We ought to see if we can endorse them because they're so good. And so I didn't say what they were. It was weird. It was not the sort of thing I do. But to send me $10 from your fixed income, you really need to get control of your rage. I mean, both things can be true.
2: I believe that that is your thought process, but it came out of your mouth as just, I don't want you all to enjoy life.
5: That's how I took it.
4: Well, right. But our angry, angry correspondent. Well, yeah. And like I said, I agree with him. It's a weird thing to do. But how about, hey, Joe, why not you stop being a dick and tell us what potato chips you like?
3: Joe Gatekeeper Getty over here.
4: Exactly. K-E-O-G-H apostrophe S. Keogh's. Turns out you can get them nationally and they're great. But hey, why don't you smoke a rock of crack instead and end up on a street corner in California? Because they're addictive.
2: $10 out of his Social Security check.
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19: Hey, it's Tony. I'm here to tell you Jimmy is no longer with us. He stopped using the Zipa, and no one's seen him since. I know what you're thinking.

0: Press around here. They do good work. How would you describe the Free Press?
1: Very independent, broadly centrist publishing outfit. They do podcasts and written stuff and all sorts of stuff.
0: And that's the thing that Barry Weiss started and then sold for a couple $100 million, went over to CBS. So they did some man on the street interviews. Young people look to me to
1: just
0: be
1: to clarify, she took on investors, but still runs the Free Press.
0: Right. That looks to me that they were interviewing people at, it looked like Washington Square Park, but one of your, you know, one of your park areas there in New York City, talking to young people about whether or not violence is ever justified political violence.
2: So you think political violence is an effective form of resistance or protest?
3: I think, honestly, yes.
2: Political violence is on the rise in America. So 2 days after another attempted assassination on President Donald Trump, we took to the streets of New York to see if people really support murder for political aims. Do you think that political violence is ever justified?
3: Yes, especially when the systems we have in place are not serving the people.
4: I do think that a lot of times their thought process to get to this type of violence is really justified, and that they just need to maybe express it better than killing people.
0: That last one. Kind of a, yeah. Probably, maybe, I don't know, we should probably do something different though. She laughs.
1: Yeah, if she or her boyfriend or girlfriend kill you, you're just as dead. But yeah, it's just a vague kind of dopey. I've been told that violence is okay because the system oppresses people, but I don't really understand.
0: Well, let's go on in their words.
3: That's what the Black Panthers are doing. Like, it's not like they get to define the terms of violence. Like, when we loot from stores or we riot, that's considered violence. But then, like, pillaging Africa or pillaging, like, India or pillaging, like, other countries. So I think political violence is definitely a necessary step to, like, liberation.
4: I definitely understand people's motivations for it. I don't know if it's necessarily justified. But I think there's a lot of political violence that's being enacted by our government. So I can understand the response to that. I personally would not do it, but I do think, again, there's a lot of medical violence, there's a lot of political violence, there's a lot of institutional violence that's occurring amongst people that live in America today. So I think there's just a lot of anger.
0: I thought that one was really important because I've talked about this before. I read some book somewhere on revolutions about how you really only need like 15% of the population to be committed to a revolution, because you get to half or more with a whole bunch of people who... they're not going to participate, but they agree with you. And they'd be like that woman right there. I'm personally not going to do it, but I understand it.
1: Well, and if you're familiar at all with Marxism, it's being taught in our schools. You hear all of the rationalizations that they've always used. And notice how many forms of quote-unquote violence they identify, because everybody knows it's an ancient principle. You can meet violence with violence. That's the only really justification for violence. Is violence is being done to you. So they come up with these pretend forms of violence to justify what they're doing. More on that to come, the ideology behind it.
0: Let's hear from some more of these brilliant people.
5: I mean, for Luigi Mangione's case, I believe that, I mean, he kind of like had, I guess, like a fault with the healthcare system, because I guess he wasn't like getting the care he needs since he was disabled for a while. So I wouldn't say it's justified, but like I see a reason why he would turn to that, you know?
6: I actually am a big fan of Che. Like, I think he kind of killed it, and that's obviously political violence. I don't personally like individual, like, I'm going to go kill the UHC. Like I don't think that really works. Like, honestly, my issue with it is from the perspective of that it doesn't really get anything done.
1: If you're a big fan of Che Guevara, you're a moron.
0: Right. And one more.
3: We try the holding hands. Yeah. We've done the protests, we've done the Instagram reels, like, until we have, like, an awakening of our, like, political power as a people, like, we're not gonna, like, that's, until that happens, there's not gonna be real change.
6: Well, I can identify with being very upset with the president. I'm definitely not happy with him probably 99% of the time. I don't know about killing him. I guess it doesn't feel very thought through to me. And also, I think what he's doing right now is not bad enough to warrant his death.

0: Who would be bad enough to warrant their death?
1: Like, I think if someone killed Netanyahu, I don't think it would be the worst thing in the world. I think that would be pretty beneficial.
2: Oh, okay. Now, we don't...
3: Boy, there's a lot there.
2: We don't have any idea how many people she talked to who said, oh, absolutely not. Political violence, I mean, it's a dead-end road. Obviously, it becomes a tit-for-tat, and then the whole thing falls apart. We don't know if most people said that.
3: The Free Press is not into nut-picking. I'd like to read their write-up of this, but they would not just highlight one side.
2: But the fact that you could find this many people in one day, even if everybody else said what I just said, is troubling.
3: Well, and other than a very fringy fringe in American history, the answer should be an immediate, unequivocal no. No, of course not. No matter how justified you feel, because once that starts, it degenerates into chaos. That's the only acceptable answer.
2: They're young. Do they get any pass for being young? No. Katie shakes her head. No. Thank you, Michael, for that answer.
3: No. The only sympathy I might give them is that the education system we insisted that they engage in taught them what they are saying right now. Again, this is not like sleeper cells or the illegals like on The Americans, Russian agents who are seeking out the children and whispering to them on the playground. It's our education institutions that are teaching them this. So I don't hate the kids. I'm concerned about how far we've let this come, a point I've made many times.
2: Yeah. Because that's the crowd that's going to be running things here over the next several decades. And there they are living in New York City. So you are by definition among the most privileged people on planet Earth. You live in Manhattan, New York, and somehow have a place and food and stuff like that. They all looked clean and had nice clothes on. So you are by definition the elite of the elite living in a town whose current mayor is a communist. I mean, what is your willingness to get violent? What are you so unhappy about?
3: We're in the upper class twits promoting revolution space. Matt Taibbi. Well, Jack, here's something 100% of dog owners agree to. 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
3: 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Rough Greens makes any dog food better. I wanted to get to an ideological part of this.
2: Go ahead. Do it.
3: It's a couple minutes worth of audio, but this is Claire Lehman. Michael, we're looking at 90, 91, 92. She was the founder of Quillette. Speaking of independent publishing organizations that were tired of the always one-sidism of the mainstream media, start with Ms. Lehman.
4: So what I tried to do in this column was explain how the moral framework that guides people like Grace Tame actually has its own internal logic, even though we might disagree with it. That internal logic is that those who are oppressed can never be guilty.
3: Mm. Roll on.
4: So that moral framework is quite different to our moral framework, which is informed by the Judeo-Christian heritage, where rape and murder are bad, no matter who commits them, who commits those acts, and the political identity of the victim. Whereas in the oppressor versus the oppressed framework, oppressors are always guilty, and the oppressed are never guilty. They're always innocent. And that is fixed. It doesn't change according to a crime. And it's also inherited. So I'm guilty by virtue of my ancestors coming to Australia and being colonizers. And there's nothing I can do about it. So guilt and innocence are fixed and they're inherited, and they're based on things like skin color, your identity, even your position in the economic order.
3: And then she makes a final point.
4: Now, this might seem twisted and perverted to you, but this is the status quo in many academic disciplines, disciplines such as post-colonial studies. I cited an academic who is the number one cited academic in the education discipline who argued that the oppressed can never be guilty of violence. So this moral framework hasn't come out of nowhere. It has come out of the academy, but it has escaped the academy through social media and through infiltrating non-government organizations and the like. And for many people, it's just the status quo.
3: The number one academic authority on education, I guess, in Australia said the oppressed can never be guilty of acts of violence. Because it's always justified. And I'm sure that professor would tell us he gets to decide who's oppressed. It's being taught in our schools. Whoops.
2: That's damned interesting.
3: Yeah. I remember being just, you know, when we were in school, the mid-1800s, the Marxists were just creeping into the universities. And I remember running into a couple of them, as I've described. But now it's like the entire academy. I mean, almost literally, I got a chart right here that shows the percentages of professors who self-identify as X, Y, or Z, and it's almost hilarious.
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3: Did anybody watch the climbing guy, Alex Honnold, the free solo guy, climb that damn building in, was it Taipei?
2: Got so much attention. I posted the video of the part that makes my hands sweat when I think about it. The stuff where he's going up the side of the building, all right. But when he gets to the top and then he has to,
3: I'm getting lightheaded,
2: pull himself up over that last part where he's just hanging there.
3: Oh, yeah.
2: And he somehow has the hand and arm strength to pull himself up and climb over the top. But, man, that makes my hands, literally makes my palms sweat. They're doing it right now.
3: And then I swear to God, I'm getting nauseated and lightheaded. And then he stands up at the very, very top of the tower on top of the building and raises his arms up in triumph. They're 1,000 feet in the air. Oh, 1,667 feet in the air. Totally unmoored, unrestrained, no fencing, no nothing, looking at the people down below. Oh my God. That is literally, I have found the last thing on earth I will ever do.
2: I didn't catch. Was that legal or did he get arrested then like people do when they do that? Or?
3: I think that was approved by the Taipei authorities because there was no police presence even discussed or mentioned that I heard.
2: Because often you see that sort of thing and then they do a triumph and then they're immediately arrested and then they pay a fine for some small trespassing thing. Go about their life. I don't think you need to do that. You're not going to. The thing that's keeping me from climbing the outside of a 1,500-foot building is not the law. And I think that's true for 99.9% of people.
19: It's gravity.
3: If there was a law that said I had to climb that building, I'd be in Leavenworth. Sorry.
2: Yes, Katie.
20: Oh, I'm just listening in. Hanson's saying it made him mad watching it. I couldn't watch it. I would have been freaking out the whole time. That guy, if he would have slipped.
2: Mm-mm. Well, it wouldn't hurt, probably. You'd have a couple of seconds of real terror.
3: Splatty McPlummet.
2: Oof. Yes. That last part, though, is just amazing. I don't know how anybody has the strength.
3: Where he has to go, in effect, backward and get a grip of a precipice that's, like, behind him and above him.
2: Yes.
3: Then swing out into space 1,600 feet in the air and then clamber up.
2: Oh, that makes my head sweaty.
3: I wouldn't want to do that with my feet 6 inches off the ground.
2: No.
3: Oh, my God.
19: I heard they had to delay in case he fell.
2: Oh, really? Oh,
20: that would make sense.
19: Yeah.
3: Well, of course. Well, because they'd have to cut. Now, here's where we have to end the videotape because, you ever seen anybody drop an egg on a kitchen floor? Ooh, it's not pleasant.
20: Yeah, because, folks, we couldn't show Splatty McPlummet hitting the ground.
2: Why wouldn't you show that?
3: Because people would freak out. And, well, obviously, everybody knows why you don't show that.
2: I don't think
3: it's
2: I do, though.
3: Seen as horrifying.
2: He's voluntarily doing it.
3: Well, go watch it online, Faces of Death. Normal people don't want to see that.
20: That's why, like, if there's ever somebody killed in a high-speed chase, all the cameras go pan away.
3: Right. And
2: that's a little different, though. I mean, that's all kinds of, they didn't have it coming or whatever, you know, tragedy. This isn't a tragedy. Him falling would not, okay, you tell me, is that defined as a tragedy? It wouldn't be to me.
3: You want to see him being bust open like an overripe tomato on the pavement?
2: I wouldn't watch. But I don't know why you would go away, like out of respect for his
20: family. Yeah, so
3: humanity.
20: We don't see him splat.
2: If my son decides that, you know what I'm going to do for a living, I'm going to climb the world's tallest buildings freeform. I'll think, okay, we'll get your affairs in order, and I hope it works out for you.
3: Wow, but you'd want NBC to show him I mean, I can't even complete the sentence, which proves Katie and my sane, humane point.
18: And here's
3: in the face
18: the
3: of your monstrousness.
18: Here's the splat brought to you by Verizon Wireless.
20: Oh,
18: Verizon Wireless,
20: God.
18: When you...
3: Wow. That's just, you lack a soul.
20: You'd sponsor
3: a
20: death.
3: You're born without one.
18: I'd sponsor the squashing.
3: Brought to you by Furman's Funeral Home. Sensitive in your moment of need since 1965.
18: You know,
3: sort of thing.
18: I know somebody similar to this, and they're completely 100% aware. He's a friend of mine who's a base jumper. I don't know if he's doing it as much anymore. We were a lot younger when I used to hang out with him and he was base jumping, but I mean, he's a professional. And he was in a famous M&M's commercial that he would always show people where, M&M's jumping out of a plane like a Super Bowl commercial or something. He was one of, back before CGI, he was one of the guys jumping out of the plane and they turned him into an M&M. But anyway, He was a base jumper and he went to lots of funerals that people died and they were just perfectly okay with the trade-off of, I guess I've got a need for adrenaline.
3: Yeah.
18: I need it so bad that...
3: It's like being a NASCAR driver. It makes you very sad if one of your friends dies or gets terribly injured, but you understand that's what you do.
18: Yeah, and I was thinking about this yesterday in regard to the guy climbing the building and then my base jumper friend and everything like that. I guess we all have different levels of risk and liking thrill, because I'm a motorcycle rider. I like riding motorcycles. A lot of people don't ride motorcycles just because it's more dangerous.
3: Mm-hmm.
18: And I make that trade-off and have my entire life and continue to. And I'm not exactly sure why. I mean, it's much less likely than base jumping or climbing freeform those buildings. But it's similar.
3: Well, and not to tell tales out of school, but you don't drive them like a 65-year-old retiree with a Honda Goldwing.
18: No, usually
3: you have indeed tested the bounds of machine and man at times.
18: True. We're stupid? Are people that do this stupid? Or is it just have different risk tolerance? I don't know what it is. Just Michael.
20: I can barely get on a step stool before I get dizzy. So.
3: You do you. That's what I say. You live the life you want to live.
18: Oh,
3: that's the way you want to live. Do
18: you're
3: it.
18: Right, have though. Fun. When he leaned back and grabbed that ledge and then his feet swing
3: stop
18: out.
3: Talking about it.
18: Holy crap.
3: Oh, my God. All right. So here's the fifth best piece of news I've ever gotten. Number one, Judy said she'd marry me. Number two, three, and four, your baby is healthy, although one was touch and go. Number five, afternoon naps are actually really good for your brain.
18: Oh.
3: I'm so happy. Not only is it the most delicious feeling ever, just to drift off on the old couch-a-rooney or the old recliner-a-rooney.
18: Whatever information you have, I need to print out, get it laminated, and carry it in my pocket.
3: The synaptic connections in the brain were able to recover and were better prepared to take in new content after a little nap.
18: Look at me. I'm proof.
3: That's any awesome. Amount of rest can help our minds recover and reset without losing any previously picked up information.
18: So what's the maximum length they recommend?
3: Well, they're kind of vague about that. They love the 20-minute, the 40-minute job.
18: 20 to 40.
3: Something like that.
18: Okay. And then does anybody recommend a slice of pie after you get up?
3: Oh, yeah. It goes without
18: saying. It's really
3: great
18: for the brain.
3: Yeah, yeah. Don't worry about obesity. Yeah, no problem.
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13: We're not here, and yet we are. It's enough to blow your mind. It's the Armstrong and Getty replay.
14: Yeah, this is some of the best of the radio show in recent times, and also stuff from the podcast that maybe you haven't heard yet, so it could be really brand new to you.
13: Well, I hope they edited out the swears. We'll find out together. It's the Armstrong and Getty replay.
15: His children are better off without him. They need to learn to not be like their dad.
16: And enjoy the blood money, kids.
17: I'm standing on business. Brian Hobson. I don't give a flying
16: Millions of Americans. I liked it.
13: Those are the voices of those three young woman, quote unquote, journalists who weren't journalists at all. No. They were far left wing activists who were approved by the far left wing activists in Mayor Mamdani's office to attend the trial of the murder of young Brian Thompson and then spout their Marxist platitudes. Just absolutely bizarre moment.
18: Again.
13: And troubling.
18: And you'd think at some point I'd cease being surprised. The fact that more media outlets aren't interested in how the mayor's office in New York gave press passes to people so that they could come out and say, I'm glad the guy got murdered.
13: Yeah.
18: What the hell?
13: As the press, how twisted are you? I mean, because I don't think the David Muir's of the world and the New York Times's of the world approve of that.
18: No.
13: But because it has a faint whiff of the left, they won't criticize it?
18: I don't know. And they're like we talked about the other day, this is the hottest story of the day in all of America. There are all kinds of news outlets that I'm sure didn't get press passes that wanted mm-hmm. them. You'd think there'd be more complaint that, okay, so you're giving press passes to people who are in favor of murder, right. But I can't get in there to write for the Omaha Gazette or whatever.
13: Sure, yeah. You'd think just their pride as journalists would motivate, quote unquote, pride as journalists would motivate them to say something about it. You're right. The underreporting that is really, really troubling. Anyway, Tyler Cowen writes for the Free Press, and he, in early 2022, had argued that wokeism had peaked. I remember reading that piece, and he mentions himself that it was met with a mix of skepticism and hostility because wokeism seemed to be rising to a lot of people. You had corporate boards adopting, racial equity audits, for instance, and DEI crap was popping up here, there, and everywhere.
18: Yeah, before, I'm sure you're going to fill this out. When you said that, I thought, that's crazy. But then I thought, oh, peaked, not mm-hmm. over, peaked.
13: Right.
18: It may have peaked then.
13: Yeah. Yeah. And he says that his prediction actually seems pretty good in retrospect. Wokeism is hardly gone, but it does seem to have peaked in 2022 or so. President Trump has been reelected. Republicans hold a trifecta in government. Universities have retreated from cancel culture and DEI.
18: Corporations
13: Elon bought Twitter.
18: Corporations are clearly scared off getting involved in a lot of these things now.
13: Right, exactly. The media in general have moved right from, you know, communism. But and Chris Rufo has done his great work. And, you know, he name checks a bunch of stuff.
18: And well, I think I some think of it is just right. Some of it was just self-preservation. Or, I mean, people saw what happened with Nike and Bud Light, for instance, and thought, oh, we ain't going there.
13: Well, and more people found the courage to say, this is effing stupid. And these moral arguments that these people are making are phony. And they're obviously just trying to capture institutions and take them over. So yeah, he's right. But his question is,
18: I always think about the Chris Rock bit about corporations getting involved in this stuff and the Lululemon signs. We don't discriminate. You discriminate against the poor.
13: Yeah. Yeah, that was great. But his question is, if wokeism has dwindled, what has replaced it? And he says, and the reason we played those pro-murder, if I don't like your politics or policies gals, is that what Tyler Cowen says is he's afraid we're moving into an era of a culture of anger and resentment and physical action more and more. And that it's no longer about capturing the institutions, because that's kind of peaked and gone away. And now the hardcore left is actually shooting people.
18: Wow. And so we might have been better off with the previous thing then, huh?
13: Well, no, you had to stamp that out because it was absolutely poisonous. And it was trying to get the people who are now murdering into power. And thank God people woke up before, you know, all of our institutions were captured. But he mentions the assassination of Charlie Kirk, healthcare CEO Brian Thompson, several attempts on the life of President Trump. And he actually ties it to like Bernie Sanders trying to stamp out progress in AI, which is troubling as it is. We can't let China have it. The ideology of third worldism is on the rise. It takes the form of anti-Semitic demonstrations and concrete violent actions on individual Jews or group of Jews who appear in predictable locations, such as going to and from synagogues or in Jewish neighborhoods. Such attacks have risen steadily and that sort of thing. And then he actually includes like the idiotic billionaire tax that even left-wingers have rejected, and they've given up wealth taxes in Europe and stuff like that, probably passing in California. And he thinks that it's going to, and I'm not sure this is the right framework, but he thinks that the older wokeism reflected stronger female influences with its use of collective social pressures and its obsession with in-groups and out-groups and the rest of it. And this is turning more masculine and more face-punchy. So, yeah, I don't know.
18: That fits in with the, I had my, one of the most aggressive, I hate you because you drive a Tesla Cybertruck instances yesterday.
13: Right. Yeah.
18: And decided I'm going to start carrying some sort of protection. I'm going to start carrying a Byrna. We do ads. We endorse Byrna, and we did years ago and we do now, and I own one. They look exactly like a gun, but you can carry them anywhere you want. And
13: it's less than lethal force. Yeah.
18: Yeah. But they will protect you. I can shoot some, you know, whatever, like, the phrase is flipping out of my head because I'm an old person. It's like, tear gas. It's like, you know, hitting somebody with tear gas or something like it. It's like that. And, to incapacitate them if I get into some sort of beef with somebody, but I'm going to keep it in my truck because I had a guy yesterday and I got flipped off over the weekend. I talked about that story Sunday. I got flipped off by this little blonde college chicken, her really cool convertible her parents bought her. She is so angry at me and flipping me off. Not really worried about fighting this college girl, but there was a dude yesterday in a pickup truck. He's like laying on his horn. I'm in the parking lot trying to find a place to park, and he's laying on his horn next to me as I was kind of looking around like, you honking at me? I don't think I'm in your way. And he's like, effing Cybertruck, F you, Cybertruck, F you. And he rolls down his window, and he pulls in real fast to park, and I think, okay, here we go. I guess I'm going to fight this guy. And then he just never gets out of his truck, and I park, and I walk to mine, and I keep thinking he's going to get out. But, I mean, he was angry.
13: Wow.
18: Just
13: that's
18: like
13: unhinged.
18: He had the I'm going to fight angry thing going. I thought I got to carry a weapon with me over the kind of car I drive. How nuts is that? Of course, you can't reason with somebody who wants to fight you, but you realize you want to get physically violent over the kind of car I drive. Does that seem crazy to you? You nut jobs? But it happens all the time. And I just, I absolutely refuse to change cars because you have to be scared to drive a certain car. That's a nuts way to live.
13: Right. Yeah. Yeah. Yeah, I've been talking about this lately. It seems to be coming up more and more that if you study political movements and the way they progress, now the youngsters that you indoctrinated have become convinced that because the other side is evil and they are bad people, and I've got another great think piece on that for later, but you're justified in committing virtually any act of violence. It's like that Dostoevsky quote I keep going back to. And that's the period we seem to be in now.
18: Yeah, and the thing would have to be, which is troubling, is if this guy beats me up and it makes the news, how many people in the lefty town I live, especially the college kid crowd, would think, well, he had it coming. He was driving a Cybertruck, so.
13: Or at the very least, I'll bet he did something to deserve it, because a person like that, I'm sure he did something terrible.
18: Yeah. Right. It'd be a lot. Yeah. It'd be a lot of people that would think that.
13: Word from our friends at Simply Safe, they remind us that in our beautiful country, there's a break-in every 26 seconds. Somewhere right now, an intruder is getting closer. And the problem with most security systems is they alert you after the break-in is already started.
18: Too late.
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13: 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I just wanted to squeeze this in, speaking of wokeism, Illinois Governor J.B. Pritzker, who's one of the worst people in the world. His administration is offering a taxpayer-funded training on microaggressions and other exclusionary behaviors that depicts white people and police officers as mosquitoes who suck the blood of people of color. I've actually seen this. That's not an overstatement. The training, which Pritzker's Department of Human Rights offers to private sector, government, and public participants, in which the Washington Free Beacon attended, is meant to, quote, increase knowledge, awareness, and prevention of discrimination, harassment issues, blah, blah, blah, blah, blah. It defines microaggressions as the every... We know what microaggressions are. I thought that was so out of fashion. I thought most people had caught on that. Oh no, they're not. Nobody's actually offended by that, or they've taught the kids to be offended by that. But it's not offensive. It's a way to silence me by saying anything I say is a microaggression. So I have to sit quietly and be told what to do by those who've captured my institution. But it also, let's see. Oh, it includes that, claiming color blindness or saying that a society should be non-racial is a microaggression, and it denies a person of color's racial ethnic experience.
18: Well, that's that whole Ibram X. Kendi anti-racist crap.
13: Exactly. Yeah. Yeah. So they're in, at least in Illinois, with the good graces of the governor and the money, like in California, where Jennifer Siebel nuisance is pushing this sort of thing in the gender bending madness to the kids. It's still being pushed hard in your blue states.
18: Can you come up with an equivalent? What would be the equivalent on the other side to Elon Musk? I'm trying to wrap my head around. I still can't imagine getting angry about what brand car somebody drives. But so maybe I need to put myself in the other side. So what would be a similar character to Elon on the left? Can you think of one?
13: Oh, is
18: okay. Maybe I don't think this is fair at all, because I don't think Elon did anything bad at all.
13: He just aligned with Trump.
18: Well, he tried to run an organization to cut back waste and spending in the government, and you know, So, but let's go with someone I think is highly objectionable. Ibram X. Kendi, who we just mentioned. I think he is flat out fraud racist.
13: Yeah.
18: But if he owned a car company and I saw somebody driving one of his cars, I would not be, I would not yell at them. I would not honk at them. I would not want to hurt them. I might roll my eyes. Oh, geez.
13: What a fool.
18: At the most, I might roll my eyes. I probably wouldn't notice enough to care. Right. I can't imagine getting red-faced angry about it, though.
13: That's because you think they're a fool and not a vicious force for evil, like progressives have been taught to view conservatives.
18: So nuts.
13: Yeah,
18: what is wrong with people?
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13: It's a visit to the Armstrong and Getty Zoological Gardens, or if you prefer the A&G Zoo. I do not pronounce the word zoo because it's zoological. It's properly pronounced Zoa.
14: Okay, that's an interesting stand. Zo-o. I think you should die on that hill.
13: You know, zoos are one thing I will never, ever be tired of.
14: Oh, okay.
13: Going to the zoo. Yep,
14: I like it
13: too. Oh, my God, I love going to the zoo. I wish I was at the zoo right now. Anyway, a trio, if you will, of animal-related reports.
11: Big news here from that famous family of bald eagles in Southern California in the San Bernardino National Forest. Mom and Dad, Jackie and Shadow, capturing the world's attention. So many watching that nest cam live. It was last year in March. In recent weeks, the new development. Mom and Dad have been observed building up their nest. Jackie laying an egg over the weekend last Friday night. And then overnight, Jackie laying a second egg. Scientists say in about 35 days or so, we may start to see them hatch.
13: Shame it was that bent-nosed jackass David Muir doing that report, because they kind of ruined it.
14: ABC back in first place among evening newscasts.
13: Oh, I wonder if everybody just tried CBS and went back. Yeah, Katie?
12: Fun eagle fact. I didn't know this until watching the live stream. They pant like dogs. They open their mouths and stick their tongues out to cool themselves down.
14: Eagles pant.
12: Yeah, like dogs. I didn't know that.
14: The panting
13: eagle. I can confirm that is a fun eagle fact.
14: That is absolutely my next band at an open mic night, the Panting Eagles.
13: Oh, well, I can't wait. Then this.
25: Wildlife officials in San Francisco have captured a mountain lion that was spotted in recent days prowling among the multi-million dollar homes in the Pacific Heights neighborhood. These sightings are rare in the city. In this case, the cougar was safely tranquilized and moved to another area.
13: I'd like to point out that a porta potty is a multi-million dollar home in Pacific Heights.
14: Good point.
13: Not to mention Silicon Valley.
12: Also, yeah. Another fun fact, while a reporter was doing the story on the mountain lion, a coyote walked through the shot in the background. So it's chaos out there.
13: Wow, nature's taken back California. Who can blame them? Mankind hasn't done a very good job with it. The mountain lion, fascinating beast, also known by a number of names. The puma, the cougar, the catamount. That's my favorite one.
26: A bobcat!
13: No, that's a different animal completely. What about Sri Lankan animals, you're saying? Any news on them? Yes, as a matter of fact.
11: Harrowing moments for a troop of terrified tourists in Sri Lanka. A massive elephant approaching a vehicle carrying Russian travelers using its trunk to rock the car. The driver trying to accelerate, its trunk keeping the van in place. The Russian embassy in Sri Lanka issuing a sharp warning, reminding people that wild elephants can be dangerous.
14: Reminding people that wild elephants can be dangerous for people with an IQ of 6.
13: That's caution. Pie filling may be hot to me.
14: Yeah.
13: Right.
14: No kidding.
13: Right. You're too stupid to understand the warning if you need the warning.
14: Yeah. Don't fall off this ladder because of gravity and whatnot is what the sign should say.
13: You know, kind of sweet, heartwarming eagle report or wild elephants on the rampage. I got to go with NBC Nightly News and the wild elephants.
14: Did anybody here get sucked into the baby eagles thing? I know people like grown up people with jobs and other things to do who got sucked into the baby eagle thing and really enjoyed it. Yes, Katie?
12: Oh, I love it.
14: You being with child, that makes sense. You get to,
12: Even last year though.
14: Okay.
13: Yeah. What, you got to be pregnant to like birds and eagles? It's our national bird.
14: Well, there's life.
13: Every American's heart swells with pride.
14: I don't know if your heart's swelling. See a physician.
12: You're a patriot. That's what you are.
14: I like eagles fine. It's just I didn't get into the checking multiple times a day and saying to texting friends, "Ooh, did you see that? Whatever the name Madison stood up
12: Jackie
14: today?
12: Jackie and Shadow.
14: Jackie and Shadow stood up today?
13: Don't give them names. That's stupid. It's now, like you're a freaking child.
14: Now whose heart's swelling with patriotism?
13: Mm-hmm. Well, no, it's Jackie. Jackie the Eagle. Really? Is this short for Jacqueline, is it? Or what? Stop it. It's the female eagle.
8: Armstrong and Getty.
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0: This is an LGBTQQIA plus minus over the power of 3BBQ choir singing "This Is What Democracy Looks Like."
1: Worst thing that ever happened to politics is the success of the hippies in the 60s and them thinking that singing and marches was really what accomplished everything as opposed to slow work of legislation.
0: Or irresistible moral arguments being expressed in those settings. Let's talk about voting and voter fraud, something that the left would tell us doesn't exist. And Democrats in Sacramento, for instance, the capital of Cal Unicornia, have sought to ease voting requirements to the maximum extent possible. Lisa Finley points out in the Journal, what's the result? Even pets have managed to cast ballots. Well, their owners have on their behalf. In an unbelievable injustice.
1: I don't know how my dog votes.
0: He votes how you damn well tell him to vote. Bad dog. A woman from Costa Mesa, California, was charged last fall with illegally registering her dog Maya to vote and submitting ballots on the canine's behalf. Orange County DA's office said the dog's vote was successfully counted in the 2021 gubernatorial recall election, but was rejected in the 2022 primary. I like how they actually call it the dog's vote. Since an ID isn't required to register a vote in California elections in which federal officials aren't contested by
1: vote, dogs don't have IDs.
0: An ID also isn't required to register in federal elections. Californians don't have to provide an ID when they register. They must present documents. I know, when they vote in a federal election for the first time. But acceptable forms of ID include a drug prescription, a gym card, and even a sample ballot sent to the registrant's home. What's worse, in case your gym card is kind of dog-eared and not very convincing.
1: Your gym card?
0: Hey, is that a real gym card or did you make that in your copier? California says its voter ID rules, and I quote, shall be liberally construed to permit voters and new registrants to cast a regular ballot. If a voter's eligibility is in doubt, local officials are not allowed to throw the ballot out.
1: Wow, if you're in doubt, you're not allowed to go to err toward, we probably shouldn't count it. It's the other direction. Of course, the punchline to the showing an ID thing is always that 70% of everybody thinks you should have to show an ID. Black, white, men, women, liberal, conservative, everybody thinks you should have to show an ID. It still can't happen.
0: Yeah, just those who would perpetrate vote fraud are against it. I think that's the entire crowd. Local officials also aren't required to verify that a voter is a citizen or even exists. Orange County DA notes that the defendant posted on social media in October of 24, quote, a photograph of Maya's dog tag and a vote by mail ballot with the caption, Maya is still getting her ballot, even though the dog had previously passed away. So the canine fraud was discovered.
1: Dead dogs are voting. It's bad enough that live dogs are voting. Because they live off everybody else. Of course they like socialism. Nice. Name a dog with a job. McGruff the crime dog.
0: Sled dogs.
1: Seem to have a
0: sled
1: dog. Sled dogs have a dog. There's a few dogs with a job.
0: There are a couple, but they're the exception.
1: But the dog is dead and is still voting. Now that's an outrage.
0: And so this is the really outrageous part. This gal plainly did this to get attention to how easy it is. How California's voting rules practically invite fraud, and how the only way they will ever catch you is if you post online, look at how ridiculous this crap is, and they prosecuted this woman. During the pandemic,
1: penalty? Because I've been meaning to, threatening in my mind to test this, because I live in a house that has been rented out in a college town for years.
0: Mm-hmm. Yeah.
1: And I get, I don't know how many, at least a half dozen, maybe eight different named ballots to my house from people that have lived there. And I'm pretty sure there's nothing stopping me from voting nine times.
0: I don't think for a minute. I don't believe for a minute they have like strict enforcement of signature matching or anything like that. No way. As long as you vote Democrat. I'll point this out and then we'll move on to a great piece by Kevin Williamson. But during the pandemic, the state paid an estimated $30 billion in fraudulent unemployment claims, including to state prisoners and criminals who used patently false identities like Diane.

0: Feinstein and Mr. Poopy Pants. The number of hospice companies in L.A. County has increased by 1,500% since 2010, with 89 registered in a single building. Yet such flagrant signs of fraud did not raise alarms with state officials who are in charge of regulating hospices. Voter fraud in California may not be prevalent, but it's surely more common than in most places. And she goes a bunch of examples of voters who sent her fraudulent ballots and multiple registrations, all sorts of stuff.
1: And so, I think no pepperonis within 100 feet of a puppet polling place, because that's
0: hilarious.
1: You get a dog to do anything.
0: So this is from extremely not Trumpy, brilliant Texas conservative that I agree with most of the time, Kevin Williamson. Yes, voting fraud is real. He's actually making the point he's not a fan of the SAVE Act for various reasons that are a topic for another day. But I loved his opening. Sometimes the headline raises more than one question. And he goes with quadruple amputee cornhole player fatally shoots man, authorities say. One story, a story we got into. That's a very efficient headline. He says it raises more questions than there are verbs in it. And then he goes into detail, and he's a funny guy. But people who take an interest in voting fraud have been told, lectured over and over again for many years, that voting fraud is not a thing, that there is no evidence of frauds having changed the outcome of any American election. And yet there are these provocative headlines. And he gives just a few examples. South Philly judge of elections admits he took bribes to stuff ballot box for Democratic candidates. Here's another one. Turning Point leader, former GOP rep, pleads guilty to attempted election fraud. Macomb County nursing home employee pleads guilty in attempted election fraud case. Texas social worker charged with 134 felony counts involving election fraud in Limestone County. Here's another. East Texas Democrat official pleads guilty to voter fraud. One more. Three women charged with voter fraud in Houston County. And those headlines raise at least one question. Why go to the trouble and take on the legal risk of committing fraud if not to change the outcome of an election? Now, maybe Ezra Klein and his buddies think that as an issue, voting fraud itself is fraudulent. Quote, the voting fraud, as Klein's old Washington Post blog post put it. But there are those who disagree, including presumably the real experts, the people committing voting fraud. And he makes a number of good points. Because we live in a dumb world, it is possible, though not likely, that this column will be put in front of the eyes of at least a few dumb people. And so a few caveats here. It is entirely possible for all of the following things to be true at the same time. One, Donald Trump lost the 2020 election fair and square. Two, the only people who say otherwise are dopes, dupes, and charlatans. Three, logistically, it would be extraordinarily difficult to fraudulently alter the outcome of a U.S. presidential election.
1: Yeah. We've done a good job of designing a system that would be really hard to rig that.
0: And four, it is not the case that there are millions of illegal aliens registered to vote and voting. But it's also true at the same time that five, voting fraud happens. Voting fraud happens regularly. Voting fraud, though not pervasive, is more widespread than many would imagine. And point eight, it is possible and even likely that such fraud can and does change the outcome of certain elections. Nine, evidence suggests that the affected elections are mostly relatively obscure primaries and municipal elections in which the total number of votes is small, and hence the number of fraudulent votes needed to change the outcome is also small. And 10, if number eight is not true and no election is being successfully captured, then the only likely explanation for the persistence and regularity of actual real-world voting fraud, the existence of which has been proved time and time again to the satisfaction of the generally excellent standards of evidence relied upon in our criminal trials, is that the ballot stuffing and ballot harvesting and such are some kind of expressive therapeutic exercise in extreme political tribalism, which strikes me as an unlikely explanation. Yeah. How many times have I heard there is virtually no voting fraud in the U.S.?
1: Yeah. Imagine back in the day how often it happened.
0: Oh, people, well, you know some great historical examples.
1: People always immediately go to presidential elections. Again, that'd be the hardest thing to rig. But local elections? God, I'm sure it happened all the freaking time. The most consequential and famous example is the 46, somewhere in that range, election for House member Lyndon Baines Johnson that was completely fraudulent, as nailed down by many people, including Robert Caro in his books about Lyndon Johnson. And of course, the reason it's so consequential is he was a House member then a U.S. senator, then a very consequential U.S. president. None of it would have happened if you hadn't had that fraudulent first election.
0: That was good old ballot stuffing, right?
1: Yeah.
0: Yeah. Now, I hear some of you yelling.
1: He had lost, though. He had lost the previous election, so maybe it was 48. Because I think he lost in 46, won in 48. He lost in 46. He got screwed by somebody who was all, because I think everybody was doing it all the time in certain places. Yes, so the Republicans correct. Had fraudulently done that. And Franklin Roosevelt must have been earlier. Because Franklin Roosevelt being involved. Yeah, my math, my years must be way off. Anyway.
0: What is this? The olden days?
1: Franklin Roosevelt said him, told him laughingly, you gotta, once you get the votes in, you gotta sit on the ballot box to make sure that nobody else can get votes in there before they're declared.
0: Right, because everybody's stuffing. Yeah, anywhere where the term good old boy resonates, yeah, absolutely true. Now, I hear some folks shouting an argument at the radio, and it's a decent one, that in a presidential election that's incredibly close, like, for instance, 2020, especially, if you have a couple of key counties in a couple of key states and can turn those votes, that would be of incredible significance, way beyond the number of votes.
1: Yeah, I mean, when things are as close as they are with our recent elections where, you know, a couple states make a difference, you don't have to rig it coast to coast. You just have to rig a couple of states.
0: And this is reminiscent of our discussion of the Candace Owens-style grifters trying to pervert people's minds about Charlie Kirk and the rest of it. A lot of what was presented to you as evidence was either true but completely misinterpreted on purpose, or 75% true, but that last 25% really negates what you think it means, or just completely untrue. A lot of like the 2000 Mules movie. I mean, Dinesh D'Souza had to come out and say, no, that's not accurate.
1: Because he got sued. He made the movie.
0: Yeah.
1: He got challenged.
0: He had to show up with the goods in court, and he said, there aren't any goods. Yeah. So I don't believe that, but it's not an unfair point that, yeah, you could have exceptional leverage through, say, one key county. But anyway, what we come down to again, and it's kind of discouraging in a way that this doesn't just win the day automatically, hands down, is the vast majority of Americans want secure registrations and secure ballots. Virtually everybody wants that. Except the activist left of the Democratic Party, which depends on a herding halfwits who have no idea what's going on into voting booths by hook, crook, bribery, or dangling, you know, Slim Jims in front of them, or marshmallow peeps, or whatever it takes to get people at the polls.
1: And marshmallow peep, fraud. You say?
0: And ballot harvesting and, either out and out voter fraud or damn near voter fraud. Here, check this box, sign this. Here's your $20. Move on to the next department. So we need much more strict oversight of voting, period. And everybody thinks that.
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21: 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I've lost 88 pounds with Awaken 180. I was type 2 diabetic and I was severely overweight. I got to do something because what I was doing wasn't working. The GLP-1 was a thought, but I don't really like putting chemicals in my body. So I've been on Awaken 180 for a year ago this month. I'm now completely off of all diabetic medication, cholesterol medication. 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
24: Born in the Bay Area, Weir joined a band that would become the Grateful Dead in 1965 as a teenage guitarist after a chance meeting with co-founder Jerry Garcia.
25: Bobby, you were 16 when you first heard
24: Jerry Garcia playing banjo in Palo Alto.
0: Yep, the Grateful Dead. Band been around for 60 years, and their other lead singer, not Jerry Garcia, died over the weekend, Bob Weir, age 78. I assumed he was sick of some sort based on some of the announcements they've made recently with concerts and that sort of stuff. And I saw one of their final shows a year or so ago, and it was fantastic. Dead & Company with John Mayer taking over the Jerry Garcia role. Can you go on without Bob Weir? You can't, can you?
1: No, unless you just openly say, hey, we're a tribute band.
0: Right. Interesting. Because they're printing money. I mean, just insane amounts of money.
1: Yeah. Yeah.
0: Without Jerry Garcia. Probably more money than they ever made in their history.
1: Can you imagine as a musician, somebody saying to 23-year-old you, by the way, you're going to make the most money in your 70s. From music? Yeah, from music. And you're thinking, what happened? How's that going to work?
0: So I remember reading about this. He got kicked out of the band once. Like when they were already really popular because Jerry Garcia didn't think he was a good enough guitar player. Like, learn your parts.
1: Yeah.
0: Kicked him out and he had to go practice up and got let back in. I thought that was interesting.
1: Yeah, well, fair enough.
0: You suck.
1: Do your job.
0: Get out of here.
1: Yeah.
0: I mentioned earlier our friend Tim Sandifer's got a new book about the Declaration of Independence coming out in April, and I'm excited about it. But Tim had said to me when I was talking to him a while back about books, about how nobody reads anymore, and he hit me with some stats on book sales and stuff like that that are just freaking highly troubling. Somebody... I was talking to somebody the other day about reading Ulysses, which I am, and I'm almost done with. And they said, you might be among the last people who ever read that. And that's probably true. It's considered one of the greatest books ever written, but there aren't very many people that are going to read it in the future. And I talked a couple of weeks ago about this piece I read that I think is true, that the age of literacy is coming to an end. I mean, it's just statistically true. And it only lasted 300 years, mass literacy. Where the mass of humanity read books didn't happen until about 1700. And it ended a couple of years ago and we're on the downhill side. It only lasted 300 years and it's going to be over soon.
1: Well, let me quibble a little bit with equating literacy with reading books. Can we separate those two?
0: Yeah, I probably should. But reading books is coming to an end. It only lasted 300 years. And I can't believe that that's okay. We're good, but there's no stopping it. It's definitely happening if it hasn't already happened. Now, I was at a bookstore the other day, still packed full of books that nobody buys because it costs like nothing to print them. But one that was on, went on the table, you know, they put the stuff out on the table, like the candy books that they hope people will buy that are like Cher's memoir. And this is what grabbed my attention about Cher's memoir.
1: Yeah. Page flipper.
0: The memoir part one is what it says on the book. This is a two-parter. It's like 600 pages long, and it's you need two parts to tell that story.
1: Cher's kids don't want the two-parter. Wow.
0: Yeah. There's some hot pictures of her in there, though. I didn't realize she was a teen model. I didn't know that.
1: Wow.
0: Yeah. Isn't it interesting, though, that the whole book thing for human beings only lasted 300 years, and now it's over?
1: Yeah, I think we're just going to become more and more shallow.
0: Clearly.
1: As a species, yeah.
0: Clearly, but there's no turning that back.
2: Armstrong and Getty.
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1: Every hunter knows that the wilderness is full of surprises. 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
2: It never made sense what law enforcement was saying to us. 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
3: All theories are out there, you know, everything from murder to UFOs to Bigfoot.
1: This season on Blood Trails, we're following the trail of seven cases that start in the field and end in the shadows, where missing persons reports, half-buried evidence, and whispered suspicions blur the line between hunting story and homicide.
9: I just instantly started freaking out, yelling to the world, "What's going on?" I yelled, "Help." I mean, I'm out in the middle of nowhere. I had no idea what was going on.
1: From the frozen woods of Maine to the mountains of Montana, from an archery opener gone wrong in Wisconsin to a father's last walk through the Minnesota deer woods. Each story begins with a hunter stepping into the wild, but not all of them come back.
3: You know, you just got an empty feeling. What do you say? He's not here with us. You know, it was tough.
1: I'm Jordan Sillars. Join me as we track the truth through tangled cover and cold case files, where every trail tells a story, and every story leaves its own trail of blood. Blood Trails.
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13: And now, here's Armstrong and Getty.
14: We're Armstrong and Getty, not actually here, but yet still providing you information.
15: Yeah, it's a bunch of segments from the last several weeks. The wackiest, the most amusing, insightful, that sort of thing. And some never before heard, certainly on the air, nuggets from Armstrong and Getty's One More Thing, our podcast.
14: Yeah, this is very, very exciting. You haven't heard this stuff. Oh, could be. It could be funny. Could be touching. You might cry. You might laugh. Let's all stay tuned to the Armstrong and Getty Show.
15: Yeah, I came across a similar vein, a think piece about the incredible damage the short video scrolling does to your brain, but like really philosophical about it.
16: Ooh, I would be into that.
15: I mean, and not like in a navel gazing way. It has to do with the fact that the way we as human beings perceive our reality is, maybe I shouldn't even delve into this because it's so well written and I'll do a poor job. But when you walk into a room, you see a series of stories. You don't just see individual objects. You see people and the surroundings and the objects there. And you understand in a fairly complex way the story that's unfolding in front of you, or multiple stories. And that from the time we're little children up until like last week, our whole lives are about complete stories. Well, even little children's stories that you read to your kids before bed has an introduction, a plot, a resolution, that sort of thing, a moral, perhaps. And these videos are just blurbs of blips of action. That was funny. The guy hit his head. And there's like no story. There's just a moment over and over again. And how that's terrible for your attention span in a way that's a lot more... Well, I think you're getting the idea. It's a lot more than just, oh my gosh, it seems hard to read books now. You're actually reforming your mind.
16: Are you susceptible to that sort of thing?
15: I don't do it. I really look at it as a danger.
16: Oh, I know it's a danger, but man, I'm susceptible to it. And I hate it. Like, I'll go to YouTube for a specific thing, like piano lesson on a particular song. But the YouTube algorithm with its shorts opens up and starts playing automatically. And there's a highlight from an athlete it knows I like, or a musician it knows I like, and it's amazing how often it hooks me. Because yeah, it's just 30 seconds, 45 seconds of this great guitar solo it knows I like from previous stuff, or this sports moment, or political moment, or whatever. It's so good at figuring. Same with Instagram. If I open Instagram, it hits me with, oh, wow, here's Steely Dan doing something. And I mean, it just knows. And I think, well, it's just a second. And the next thing you know, a half hour's gone by. It is like the freaking worst drug, most addictive drug ever.
15: Right, right.
16: I just can't even open them.
15: Designed by the most brilliant minds of our time. Right, yeah. I guess it's probably because I'm so annoyingly contrary that I know what they're doing and I hate it, so I won't indulge myself.
16: Well, it's an interesting thing in that it used to be a joke back in the 90s, I guess, early 2000s. You know, you got 150 channels and you just keep flipping through and can't find anything interesting.
15: Mm-hmm.
16: We wanted to find something interesting. You're sitting there on the couch. You got a little time, you've decided to dedicate to watching television, and you can't find anything interesting. Now it's the opposite problem. Every single channel has got something that you have already designated as among your most favorite things to watch. Mm-hmm. And every channel is that, and it's, and then sometimes I have the, well, I'm going to spend a half hour of my life amused and happy. Is that a bad thing after having worked all day long? But it never feels satisfying in any way. Afterwards.
15: Oh, that's an interesting insight. Yeah. Yeah. It's amusing, but then when it's over, you feel, well, unsatisfied.
16: Yeah, I feel it's because sometimes I convince myself, what's the harm here? Good Lord. Enjoy some comedy bits from comedians you like or whatever it's feeding me. But at the end, I'm always unhappy that I did it. Always.
15: Wow. Wow. Super interesting. Any thoughts on that? Drop us a note. mailbag@armstrongandgetty.com. I find this stuff absolutely fascinating. mailbag@armstrongandgetty.com. Or if email ain't your style, why don't you text us 415-295-KFTC. That's 415-295-KFTC.
16: And then, of course, imagine if you've come to it as a 11-year-old or whatever without ever knowing any other life or having anything to compare it to, then, of course, you're perfectly fine just scrolling through it 8 hours a day or whatever those numbers are on TikTok that are horrifying.
15: Mm-hmm. Right. Okay, so a couple of different stories slash topics that are maybe tangentially political, but mostly about dollars and cents and that sort of thing. I found this very, very interesting Biz Journals with an analysis of the various billionaires' taxes that are being proposed or enacted in really all the blue states, where they are just the state budgets have metastasized. In like California and New York, for instance, but the politicians say we need way, way more money. So they're trying to come up with more ways to tax and demonizing the wealthy is just super popular in politics. Politics of envy, they've called it forever. But an interesting analysis from Biz Journals, the long and short of it is that your big dollar philanthropic efforts, your billionaires and multimillionaires who support your local symphony, opera, libraries, aid to the poor. There are a thousand different examples. Their giving tends to skew substantially local. They've found, for instance, that generous donors to your alma mater, say your university, that giving grows and intensifies the closer you are geographically to that university. I went to Illinois. I ended up in California, blah, blah, blah. I'm like, yeah, I remember it, but who cares? If you live in Champaign-Urbana, for instance, you're much more likely to kick them a little bit of money. Why not? You're part of the whole community.
16: Well, your local little venue for art or there's all kinds of things everybody can name in every town has got somebody's name on it.
15: Oh, yeah. Community theater, everything. Yeah.
16: The government didn't make them do that.
15: Right.
16: They just did it.
15: Here it is. A 2025 Bank of America study of private philanthropy found that 79% of affluent donors gave locally. 79%. And research consistently shows that donors at all income levels are most likely to give to local causes. So as you drive all the billionaires and multimillionaires out of California, out of New York, out of the blue states, giving to charities will dry up.
16: I know that's true and people should be aware of it. I almost hate making this argument, though, because in my world, if you're spending all your money on chocolate pies, you get to keep it.
15: Right. Well, I agree.
16: But it's worth knowing that you're also, you know, building an art center and a hospital and all these different things. But it's your money. And I don't, just because you got really wealthy, I don't get to take a whole bunch of it.
15: Just because I want it. Right. Two little bits of analysis. Number one, the public employee unions that are sponsoring these tax drives, they don't care. They don't give a crap about anything but their coffers. They make quasi-moral arguments about income inequality and the rest of it. all, it's just a grift. All they want is money and they don't care about anything else. Second thing is, the only reason I brought this is that I think there are a lot of people who are just kind of half paying attention that thinks, yeah, these people do have a tremendous amount of money and we're short of tax dollars. So yeah, let's go ahead and stick it to them, and pointing out that, yeah, charitable giving is going to get decimated in your area. I don't know. Maybe it'll make them think.
16: Plus, the amounts never add up. The math doesn't work. You can tax all the billionaires. It doesn't even come close to closing whatever deficit you have federally or in your state.
15: Right. Right. And the idea that a one-time tax could do anything and do any good structurally is hilarious. But again, the unions make that argument knowing, hey, we'll get a one-time giant truckload of cash dropped off at our front doors. That's all we want. That's all we care about.
16: One time.
15: Right. Well, yeah, that too. This, I'm not sure we really have time to get into this, maybe later, but there is a couple of home distiller cases, people brewing their own whiskey at home specifically, that could well end up upending a lot of absolutely terrible precedents on the Commerce Clause at the Supreme Court. The huge overreach that began in, when was it, 1942, Wickard v. Filburn, infamous case in which the Supreme Court said a farmer growing wheat to feed his own livestock might have a tangential effect on the interstate market. So the government can regulate his growing of wheat to feed his own livestock. A wild abuse of the Commerce Clause, which grants federal government the right to regulate commerce between the states, as it's put. And that kind of built set of precedents built on that idiotic case. But home distillers might be tearing that down. And I can explain how in a little bit. Your personal information is invaluable, according to the people at Incogni, and they're right. But unfortunately, it's a lot more accessible than you realize. Every time you shop online, your data is collected, packaged, and sold to data breakers, and then they scam you and spam you all day long.
16: Is there anything you can do about it? The fact that criminals are buying your phone number and your family details from data brokers, then it just can get so ugly so fast. Well, you can, because Incogni goes to these data brokers using the law on their side and says they cannot sell your data. This is going to cut down on the number of spam calls, emails, and texts that you get.
15: And they keep sending follow-up requests so your data stays removed. 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And the last thing I wanted to bring to you, where did it go? Oh, from the Department of Bad Ideas. This is politics. Well, I started. Worried about U.S. democracy, astronauts are launching a political nonprofit. New nonpartisan group of NASA veterans says it will advocate for rule of law and score political candidates on civic responsibility. And if you read into this account, happens to be in the Wall Street Journal. Again, it's a mix of Republicans, Democrats, and independents, but it's one more than 100 former NASA astronauts have formed essentially a political action committee.
16: What is their topic? Their main topic?
15: Well, like I said, the rule of law and civic responsibility.
16: I smell some particular issue that they're into.
15: In an open letter to the American people, the group states, quote, "For decades, we've seen a steady erosion of our founding values and principles that weakens our democratic systems." I would agree with them completely.
16: Sure.
15: "The result has been political polarization and subversion of key constitutional and institutional norms, including bipartisan cooperation, executive constraint, and judicial independence." I would agree with all of that. Without naming President Trump or other officials, the group promises, quote, "to take officials to task when they ignore the rule of law or distort or disregard the facts."
16: Okay, well, I wish you luck, because the first time you flex your muscles on this, people are going to deem you that side, and then you're doomed.
15: Garrett Reisman, age 58, registered Democrat and one of the group's co-founders, said he decided to start the organization last year after the conduct he saw while witnessing an immigration raid at a local car wash.
16: There you go.
15: Quote, "What I saw seemed to me just fundamentally un-American. It seemed to me more like I was used to seeing when I lived in Russia, where basically the security services can act with impunity."
16: Okay, that's fine if you do that, but then you come out really strong against what Virginia did yesterday in redistricting. Need to see you working both sides of the aisle here.
15: And you've just politicized astronauts.
16: Right. Right.
15: Leading to exactly what you're decrying. Increased partisan, you know, polarization and subversion of working across the aisle and stuff.
16: Should have left you up there.
15: Everything. Oh, boy. That's fun.
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16: Five.
0: 5 of the biggest alcohol makers in the world are sitting on what's described as a lake of unsold alcohol. $22 billion worth of inventory, according to the Financial Times, a result of people drinking less than they used to. And to think, there's still a week to go in dry January.
14: A lake of unsold alcohol.
15: Oh, I'm buying a cabin at Booze Lake. Tell you what.
14: Booze Lake.
15: Oh, yeah, I'll be there.
14: Get you a canoe. And you know what? You stand up on purpose. You want it to flip.
15: Or just bring a scooper with you. Although it would probably be like an unholy mix of like vodka and rum and scotch. And
14: like, did you ever,
15: like a Long Island iced tea?
14: Did you ever watch that series on Netflix, Last Man on Earth? Everybody died but him.
15: Oh, I watched a couple of episodes.
14: It's kind of interesting. It's psychology of human nature. I mean, like at first it was really funny. It was doing everything you'd want to do and everything in the world. Then it got really lonely and boring and unfulfilling very quickly. But in the first episode, he fills a kiddie pool with tequila and he's laying in and he's got a straw on the side of his mouth. And he just leans over and drinks while he's laying in the kiddie pool filled with tequila. So that's what Booze Lake would be like. So are people really drinking that much less?
15: I believe so.
14: Why, I guess, is the question. Studies keep showing that people are drinking a lot less. What's the why? Is it health?
15: Oh, my gosh. I wish I knew. That's part of it.
14: Or are they smoking more dope? 38 states allow you to smoke dope legally.
15: Thank you. Yeah, I think if you were to look at the cohort of people who used to and don't anymore or would have and don't, you're going to find 3 or 4 different explanations. Katie?
1: I don't know how big of an impact this would have, but the weight loss drugs make you not want alcohol.
15: Yes.
14: Interesting.
15: Yeah. That's got to be one of the reasons. Yeah.
14: I quit drinking 20 years ago. I think I probably by myself affected the statistics. So that's something.
15: Yeah, I think it's generalized concern about health, that what Katie said, people are smoking more pot. And then I came across a really persuasive essay by a brilliant writer. I wish I could remember who, suggesting that young people are so afraid of being out of control. They're so anxious and so lonely and isolated and online and everything. Going out with their friends and hooting and hollering and having a couple of drinks is just not part of their lives.
14: Wow. But sitting at home and smoking pot would be that's a safer alternative?
15: In some cases. Yeah. Yeah.
14: Interesting. Times change. Bill O'Reilly says he's stepping back from media appearances due to malady and didn't say what. He's 76 years old, got some sort of health problem. So wish the best for Bill O'Reilly. Always liked mostly liked his act. The last time he was on our show, he wouldn't let me talk, so we haven't had him on since. But in general, over the years, liked his act.
15: Yeah, yeah, yeah. He's an interesting character.
14: Body language segment.
15: Oh, boy. Oh, is there, other than dream interpretation, maybe the phony? Well, it's not completely phony, I guess. Somebody sitting there leaning forward with their shoulders hunched and their red face with their jaw set. You could probably assume they're pissed off. But, oh, speaking of dream interpretation, did I actually tell you about the recurring dream I keep having? So weird. And this is not one of those long rambling dreams. It's always the same. I'm on the road. I'm traveling for a week for business, kind of your standard low impact, you know, in a hotel suite or whatever week. But I'm not going home after the week. I'm going to China for a week and a half to 2 weeks. And I'm dealing with the logistics of, all right, do I have enough clothes? Do I have the right clothes? Oh, my gosh, my passport. I do have my passport because I'm going to be in China for 2 weeks. And it's always the same damn thing.
14: You have a recurring dream about going to China and the minutia of the schlep.
15: The logistics of it, yeah. And it's always that I'm already traveling and then I'm going to China.
14: That's not
15: same plot.
14: That's not a
15: China.
14: It's not a fun dream at all. You don't fly. Now, there are no orgasms.
15: One dream, I actually was in China and was going into some store thinking, all right, I need some clean underwear and maybe a bottle of scotch to wind down with. And I'm looking around at all the Chinese, you know, words and I'm thinking, what the hell? This is too stressful.
14: We play
15: very
14: it later
15: odd.
14: In the
15: interpret it. Mailbag at ArmstrongandGetty.com.
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0: what looks to be a suburban street.
1: Right.
0: That alone without the robot is something. You got to pack a wild boar running through your neighborhood.
1: How common is this in Poland? And what do they say? What do they think?
0: And then the fact that it's in Poland adds, of course, an international twist.
1: And how did they decide, you know, our best option, a humanoid robot named Edward?
2: Right. That's
0: bad news,
2: a lot
0: Captain.
2: There.
0: The wild boar loose in the in Warsaw Heights.
2: What will we do?
0: I've got the perfect thing. Send C-3PO after them. Yes, Katie.
3: If you want to see that video, it's up at armstrongandgetty.com in Katie's corner. It's entertaining.
1: The actual robot chasing the wild boar?
3: It's on video.
0: You haven't seen it? It's amazing.
3: Oh, yeah. He's just jogging down the street, and there go the boar. He's yelling in Polish.
0: I didn't realize he was yelling.
1: Because those are vicious bastards, those wild boar. I mean, they will screw you up for good. Yeah.
3: If you have skin.
0: Yeah, if you have skin,
3: will.
0: Not if you're a robot.
1: That's what I'm saying. Right, exactly. That's my point.
0: That robot, like I said, the robot alone is a heck of a story. It's really good at jogging down the street with its red eyes. Why did they make it look like a person?
1: Well, I got to watch that. ArmstrongandGetty.com. Is it under hot links or what?
3: It's in Katie's corner.
1: Under Katie's corner. All right.
0: I like the way they laid that story out. It's just a quick hit. Like, this little boy enjoyed his birthday because he got a bicycle. Like, it's that sort of story.
1: Right. Meanwhile, a humanoid robot is chasing vicious wild boar down a suburban street in Poland. In sports news. Right, exactly. You know, we have important and impactful analysis to give you, but now is the perfect time to run this. This is from Atlanta, Georgia, clip number 13. The scene, an apartment parking lot in the hood. I think it kind of explains itself.
4: Now they got the motherfucking robot dog in the motherfucking hood patrolling the apartment. Hello? What the fuck type of AI shit is this? What the fuck? He look like he finna bite your ass.
5: Hello?
4: Oh, baby, they
6: what?
5: How are you?
7: Where are you at?
6: I'm good.
8: This a person on it.
5: So, what y'all got this robot dog in here for?
6: Sorry. So, we're actually like the robotic security dog here.
0: What so, y'all got this robot dog in here for?
1: Well, and you've kind of standard Englishized that. One of the angles to the story is that residents in Atlanta are staring down robot dogs patrolling their apartment parking lots with live foreign operators apparently calling the shots through the machines. And they mentioned that the monitoring agents who are looking at the parking lot through the robot dog seem to have foreign accents. And somebody pointed out, yeah, they speak better English than the locals. But that's neither here nor there. Yeah, they're using it to patrol apartments.
0: Wow. You got to let people know. You can't
1: robot dogs with flashlight eyes.
0: You can't find out that your apartment complex now has robot dogs patrolling by seeing one for the first time.
1: Assume that those good folks read the apartment newsletter?
0: What? I don't know. You might have to go door to door, knock on the door, and say, hey. Just giving you a heads up, starting this Friday, there will be robot dogs running around the apartment complex. I mean, you got to give me a heads up on this.
1: Yeah, you might have to deliver it verbally. I'm not sure they read much, if anything.
0: Good Lord.
1: Say the beginning of that again, Michael.
4: Now they got the motherfucking robot dog in the motherfucking hood patrolling the apartment. Hello? What the fuck type of AI shit is this? What the fuck? He look like he finna bite your ass.
5: Hello?
4: Oh, baby, they
6: what?
5: How are you?
1: That's an interesting dialect.
5: What y'all got this robot dog in here for?
0: That's my favorite part.
6: Sorry. So we're actually like the robotic security dog here.
0: That's my favorite part. What y'all got the robot dog in here for? Which is a good question.
1: She asks the robot dog. Well, it's actually robotic security.
0: Oh, my God.
5: What y'all got this robot dog in here for?
0: Yes.
1: Right. That's the question on everyone's mind.
0: It'll be the title of my TED Talk.
5: What y'all got this robot dog in here for?
0: So are we now at the place where the dollars work to buy yourself robot dogs to patrol your apartment complex? Apparently?
1: I don't see that robot dog lasting terribly long in that neighborhood. Or many others in America.
0: You would think that if you

0: can't have copper wire to run your electricity because somebody will steal it. Robot dogs are really fair game.
1: Yeah, somebody with a gun or a bat. Yes, Katie?
2: Do we know any more about these robot dogs? Like, do they have do they communicate with law enforcement? Do they have like a weapons capability to stop
0: crime? That's what
2: crime?
0: I was wondering. Does this thing have the ability to shoot me?
2: Can it bite somebody?
0: Also, in some of these neighborhoods, they're going to capture them and stage robot dog fights.
2: Oh my God. Wow.
1: So these robotic dogs are equipped with 360-degree cameras, thermal imaging, headlights, sirens, speakers, and sensors. Despite this, they are not
0: RPGs.
1: They are not fully autonomous. They typically have a live human operator monitoring the feed remotely.
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2: I want this as a side gig so bad.
0: They are not fully autonomous for now. Oh, you want to be the person that talks through the robot dog?
2: That would be fun. Absolutely.
1: Some people are troubled by the fact that it's an overseas operator. And another of these droids was recently seen giving commands to Americans in Atlanta. And even when citizens complied peacefully, the bot issued orders and summoned real police, all while the eyes and ears behind the machine sit overseas.
0: Leading everyone to ask the question.
3: What y'all got this robot dog in here for?
1: Well, meanwhile, in China, they're taking the technology in a far more aggressive direction. Beijing has already unleashed machine gun toting robot wolves equipped with a collective brain for coordinated urban combat.
0: And they're probably saying, what y'all got that robot wolf in here for?
1: Right. In the outskirts of Beijing. Yeah.
0: I don't even know how I would react if I walked out into the parking lot and realized it's being patrolled by a robot dog. I would think, well, things have changed. We are into a new era.
1: Oh, yeah. And the person writing this article is concerned about sensitive footage of American homes, vehicles, and daily movements streaming overseas, potentially stored, analyzed, or even shared with foreign governments. I hadn't really thought of that. The push toward automation remote monitoring is delivering a creeping surveillance state where the watchers aren't even in the country while elites celebrate the future. Everyday Americans get robot dogs in the MFing hood and foreign accents telling them to move along.
0: Well, are you familiar with AI Scribe, which I just heard about yesterday for the first time?
1: I don't think so.
0: So I'm in the doctor's office and she says, are you comfortable with AI Scribe? And I said, what now? I said, what y'all got that robot dog in here for? And she said, AI Scribe, it will record all this and transcribe it for us. If you don't want that, we won't do it. And I said, I guess I'm okay with it. I said, it depends on the subject. In this particular case, I got a sore neck. But I could have other problems where I thought, you know what? I don't want you listening to every word I say to the doctor about this situation I got and transcribing it.
3: What the type of AI shit is?
0: Because I have a relationship with my doctor over many years. He doesn't like write down everything I tell him. And he knows I don't want him to write down everything I tell him about everything. So the AI Scribe. But first thing I thought is, okay, if you can listen to the conversation and write it all down, I'm supposed to believe you're not, because we know what the history of that is.
1: Sure.
0: At some point, they're going to decide, for legal reasons, we're recording everything. So if a patient ever claims this or that, and if you can have if you got a robot dog running around the apartment complex, how are you not going to have microphones somewhere doing the AI Scribe thing constantly? We're going to be surrounded by AI Scribe everywhere, at work, in a store, everywhere you go. They're going to be recording entire conversations. I got to believe that's already here, lots of places, and soon will be ubiquitous.
1: Right, partly for liability reasons, Katie.
2: So they didn't refer to it as AI Scribe, but I dealt with this a couple of weeks ago during one of my appointments, and I felt that it completely allowed my doctor to tune out.
0: She was
2: like, she asked me a bunch of questions and I gave her answers that later on in the after office visit notes were just completely wrong.
0: But that happens a lot too.
1: Oh boy. It's like rear view cameras, backup cameras. People no longer check their blind spot.
0: Right. But also with why would we expect AI Scribe to be better than the voice text capability I've got on my iPhone? How often does it get it completely wrong?
1: It's got to be better than the iPhone, which is an embarrassment. Right. So, my final question, Jack, is did that robot dog bite you in your eye?
0: Did she say that at some point?
3: What the f***? He look like he finna bite your ass.
0: Oh, okay. Your way. I'm going to adopt that.
1: That's not finishing words. Yeah. As a student of linguistics, I'm fascinated.
0: My son does that. It's a thing young people do.
3: Oh, what the f***? He look like he finna bite your ass.
1: Ah, God. What, are you too busy to throw the S sound in or what, sweetheart?
0: So you're always talking about there's no right for privacy, when you're out in public. So that's going to be taken to a degree we didn't think was possible whenever we first came out with the idea that you have no right to privacy. Because
1: a 24/7 surveillance state, correct?
0: Every word you say is going to be transcribed. Everywhere you go.
1: Yeah.
0: Imagine when that sinks in the way you will react. That's going to make us all weird.
1: A surveilled society is a polite and obedient society.
0: Yeah, and that's going to make us all weird.
1: Yeah.
0: Very weird.
1: Those of you who started weird, even weirder.
0: Exactly.
1: Well, we have some serious damn analysis. We're not going to be able to squeeze it in the next segment. We'll certainly get to it in a few minutes about, the yin and yang of Trump. I hate his FDA. I love his recent Truth Social post. According to one of my favorite commentators, it might be one of the most powerful and effective, communications in the history of social media.
0: I want to talk more about AI Scribe later. More thoughts and concerns are popping into my head. I didn't know this was a thing at the doctor's office. It might be a thing at your workplace now. And do they need to tell you? I don't even know if they need to tell you that they got AI Scribe going on.
1: You probably clicked something somewhere. Right. Said, go ahead.
0: Right, exactly.
4: Armstrong and Getty.
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0: Corgasms aren't as rare as you think, Joe.
1: Yeah, they are.
0: So you got this obviously hot young woman, because that's the only person that starts this sort of thing. And she has hundreds of thousands of people who follow her on Instagram. And you people are morons. You are absolutely paste-eating, don't ever talk to me morons, if you follow influencers like this. You only get one life. Are you aware of that? And you spend any of your time looking at pictures of somebody like this to see what she thinks about things? What the hell is wrong with people?
1: Well, they're a certain percentage of the population are dimwits.
0: God, I'd say.
1: But why are you offended by that? Because dimwits need dimwitted entertainment.
0: Because I think it gives
1: us their right.
0: I think it gives us the culture and politics that we have, that people are so dumb and paying attention to crap like this.
1: I would like to have an honest discussion with, and you could never get it going. But ask, Democratic activists, really any activist, any political consultant, do you think people who are really dumb should vote? I mean, people who, through no fault of their own, do not have the intellectual capacity to understand any of the issues or how governance works, should they vote?
0: No, they should not. Anyway, so just the existence of this sort of thing makes me so sad.
1: Was it Barnum who said a fool and his money are soon parted? Or is that like an ancient
0: saying? I think he was a sucker is born every minute. Wasn't that Barnum?
1: Oh, right. Yeah. But anyway, a fool and their attention are soon parted.
0: Right.
1: Ought to be the modern expression.
0: Right. Which might be more.
1: A fool in their time.
0: Which is actually more valuable than your money, because you don't get any of your time. It's limited. Don't spend it on influencers. How much time have I got right here, Michael?
22: I'd say you got about 3 months looking at you.
0: Yeah. Okay. How much?
22: No, 3 minutes.
0: Minutes in this segment. Okay. I don't think I've talked about this on the air. It's turned out to be just such a pain. So when we left New Orleans, we traveled, we each had backpacks we took on the plane, and then we had one great big giant bag for our other stuff that I actually checked as we were traveling around over our Christmas break. And then when we left our fabulous hotel in New Orleans, for whatever reason, left the giant bag in the hotel, got it all packed up and everything, and left it there. We got out of the Uber at the airport. I was like, who's got the big bag? I thought you had the big bag. Because my sons, I'd always have my sons pull it. And neither one of them had. So anyway, it's on me. But so none of us had grabbed it out of the hotel. I felt like a complete idiot, was hoping that this was not something that couldn't be dealt with. I called the hotel and I said, I feel like an idiot. And they said, you know, it happens. You wouldn't believe it happens all the time. Every single day we deal with this. We have a routine. Sure. So the FedEx is right downstairs. So, you know, blah, blah, blah. FedEx will contact you. You pay me, get it shipped home. Fantastic. Not a big problem. Doesn't arrive when it's supposed to arrive. The tracking is weird. It's like, looks like it's going places it's not supposed to go. I probably should have intervened there. But anyway, never shows up. Call FedEx and start asking about the tracking number. And they say, we don't know where it is. And I said, what do you mean you don't know where it is? We don't know where it is. So you're going to have to contact the shipper. Why do I have to contact the shipper? You're going to have the shipper look into this. Well, I'm kind of the shipper. I paid for it. But did you drop it off? No. Well, you're going to have the person that dropped it off call. Why do I need to do that? Because they're the ones that instigated the shipping. But you had it at one point. It's right here in your information. You had it and you had the tracking number and you were sending it around places. So the thing that had that tracking number where it is, you'll have to ask the shipper. And they just kept saying over, by the way, in a thick accent from some other land, so thick that I could barely understand what was going on. Oh, and it took me like 20 minutes to finally get to the person. And I went, I've gone through this over and over and over again. And I contact the hotel and they're like, what are you talking about? We sent
2: it. What do you want us to do?
0: Yeah, exactly. The hotel's like, what am I supposed to do about this?
2: Yeah, we did our part.
0: Yeah, exactly. And I paid for it in the shipper and I can just get no. And so then you do a claim and I don't know if you've ever done this in before, but a claim and I could get a maximum. I've got like probably in terms of clothes, shoes, the bag, about $3,000 invested in this. I can get a maximum of $100 back if I have the receipts for everything in the bag. I don't know about you, but I don't have the receipts for my boots that I bought 4 years ago or my jeans that I bought last year.
2: Can you imagine the stacks of receipts in the filing system you would have to actually have done that? That's ridiculous.
0: Oh my God. I have to post the receipts to get anything back, to even get the $100. So it's basically
2: good service.
0: Good luck. It's what they say to you if you ever lose something. Just a heads up if you ever do that. Quick question for you. What if you happen to miss this unbelievable radio program?
2: The answer is easy, friends. 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
28: What's shaking, fellow sports fans? It's Andy West. Let's take a look back on this day in sports history, June 26th. We'll start off today in 2001, where Pittsburgh Pirates manager Lloyd McClendon was ejected from the game for arguing. He then threw his hat in outrage, went over and picked up first base, and proceeded to exit the field to a standing ovation with the base under his arm. When he got to the dugout, he heaved the base down the steps and went back to the clubhouse. The umpires decided not to go after McClendon and wisely just replaced the base with a new one. Today in 2003 in the NBA draft, LeBron James, coming from high school, is the first pick by the Cleveland Cavaliers. LeBron has four NBA championships under his belt, two with Miami, one with Cleveland, and one with LA. And let's wish a happy birthday to Derek Jeter, born today in New Jersey in 1974. Jeter won the World Series five times with the Yankees, was the World Series MVP in the year 2000, and was inducted into the Baseball Hall of Fame in 2020. Happy birthday, Captain.
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29: With the Mets season spinning out of control, they've decided to fire their manager, Carlos Mendoza. President of Baseball Operations David Stearns, in a news release, said, "We know we're falling short and change is necessary to move forward. Andy Green will manage the team for the rest of the season." Mets lost to the Cubs Thursday for their sixth defeat in a row. In Boston, the Red Sox topped the Yankees 6-3. Connelly early struck out nine over six innings.
30: Thought I executed pitches pretty well early. I had some ground balls get through there. Part of it, part of the game. So, yeah, you know, just stuck to the plan.
29: As the leading vote-getters in each league, the Dodgers' Shohei Ohtani and the Blue Jays' Ernie Clement will start in the All-Star game. After falling to Turkey last night, the U.S. men's soccer team will meet Bosnia-Herzegovina July 1st to begin the World Cup knockout round. Today, it's Norway against France. Senegal takes on Iraq. Then it's Cape Verde and Saudi Arabia and Uruguay against Spain. Later tonight, Egypt meets Iran, and it's Belgium versus New Zealand. That's sports. I'm Frank Arity.
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1: Jack Armstrong and Joe Getty.
2: Armstrong and Getty.
4: And now, here's Armstrong and Getty. Armstrong and
8: Getty. You don't know this about us, but behind the scenes, we're really, really cruel and demanding. Armstrong and Getty here, and the staff has been busily assembling during our vacation a collection of clips and things that have happened in recent months that are especially entertaining and evergreen, as we say.
9: Yeah, some good stuff from the radio show and some good stuff from the One More Thing podcast that you probably haven't heard before, so I think you're really going to like it.
8: It's the Armstrong and Getty replay.
9: So this isn't funny. Stealing your money. The state of California, again, but lots of government programs do this. Thank you, CBS News, for doing this story yesterday.
10: Are doctors trusted to approve care? But one stands out. His name appeared on claims from 126 hospices, and he had 60% more in Medicare reimbursements than the next closest doctor in 2024, Dr. Rajiv Bhuva. We wanted to ask Dr. Bhuva how he managed to work for so many different providers. So we followed a trail of hospice offices across the LA basin linked to his name. $71 million in Medicare claims in 2024.
11: We understand that Dr. Rajiv Bhuva is the medical director here. We're just trying to get some information about him.
18: He's not?
11: No. Was he at some point?
18: Yes, he was.
11: But you're telling me he no longer is associated with you guys?
18: No.
11: Was he at some point?
19: Thank you.
9: You know how the company you work for can catch you if you spend $20 you shouldn't have on an expense report? When you claim you're taking a client out to lunch or whatever, the government can't catch $100 million clearly misspent because they
8: one
9: don't.
8: Doctor who's the director at 126 different hospices. My, he must work long hours
9: because they don't even try. CBS goes on.
10: In California, a hospice doctor cares for an average of 140 patients in a year. In 2024, claims with Bhuva's name were submitted for nearly 2,800 terminally ill patients.
20: There's no reason to think that that's legitimate.
10: Dr. Christina Newport, a hospice physician of 18 years, says there are several reasons why one doctor could be linked to so many patients. One of those reasons, identity theft.
20: They, you know, would have a superhuman schedule to do that in a meaningful way.
8: Yeah, we know.
9: You don't have to even pretend that you need to make an argument. No need.
8: No, just make derisive jokes about that, please. Yeah. It's ridiculous.
9: Yeah.
8: I'm glad to see belatedly the mainstream media jumping on this story. It was independent conservative journalist. What was the name of the young man who, the independent guy, provocateur? I can't remember. You ought to get credit, but they didn't, none of them was aware of this or pretended to care until he came along.
9: True. I don't have any hope that this will stop or that we will turn it around. I have hope that like an hour or two, we went big on the whole public school disaster in America. I'll bet we turn that around. I'll bet awareness comes along and we turn that around. There are a number of things that I believe we will fix. The whole trans surgeries for kids has peaked and we're on the other side of it. We're going to turn that around. I have no hope that we're going to be able to stop thieving from taxpayers because people just don't care enough. I don't see that changing at all.
8: Yeah. Who did you get that insight from? It doesn't really matter, but the polls show you just can't get people to sustain their outrage.
9: Megan McArdle, a libertarian who writes for the Washington Post and works for the Dispatch. She went through many, many examples throughout history of these scandals burbling up, everybody being aghast and nothing ever happening to do anything about it. We just don't feel like we can, or what system would you put in place or whatever. Right. You just can't mobilize people to do anything about wasteful government programs, which is why as a fiscal conservative, I'm big on the Milton Friedman thing. The only way, there's one single way you can do this. Don't give them the money in the first place. That's the only thing you can do.
8: And I agree completely. And the other thing that makes it impossible to turn this around. I remember my fantasy that I expressed the other day. No, not that one. This one. That if you could spray truth serum all over Washington, D.C., you'd walk up there and say, hey, I want a little fiscal reform here, protect the taxpayers. And they would say, look, everyone you see, everything you see is in on a scam. So good luck with that, Sonny.
9: What was I listening to yesterday? What would I would have been listening to that would have had this conversation? Anyway, they were going on and on about that argument that Mamdani and AOC and some have, Governor Hochul of New York, that if you're a patriot, you stay and you pay your high taxes. You're a bad citizen if you're trying to get out of paying your taxes, which obviously makes the assumption that when I give you this money, you're doing something worthwhile with it. And you and I disagree on that.
8: Yeah, to say you disagree is the understatement of the century. Yeah, it's so right.
9: Don't
8: so true.
9: Don't play the freaking patriot card on me when it comes to paying ridiculous taxes in high tax states that you're going to waste on this homeless program or that. What was this one we were just doing? The fraud around hospice and everything?
8: Right, right. And there are 100 examples. Yeah. Oh, my gosh. It's enough to piss a fella off.
9: You're unpatriotic because you moved to another state so you wouldn't have to pay those taxes.
8: Yeah, there's a two-word response to that. Yeah, exactly. Yeah, but it's not arable. Although Trump would certainly truth it out.
9: Yes, he would.
8: To bring a couple of threads together there, Mamdani and company and in some of the progressive states, they're pushing the woke thing further. That it is on the front foot, like in California and New York and Minnesota and other places are pushing the gender bending madness for kids forward right now. They've just learned to disguise it a little better. So, you know, those battles are far, far from over. Although I agree with you, Jack, they're so completely insane. Surely sanity will win that battle eventually. Just a question of how many kids get scarred. Oh, speaking of which, we had a victim of transgender activists testified before the California legislature.
9: I just listened to that. That is
8: surprisingly enough. Yeah, we're going to feature that. I don't know, maybe hour four, gender bending madness update. Very powerful and very, very sad. It's the same damn story over and over again. Confused, alienated kid, maybe autistic, maybe the victim of abuse, wants to reject themselves. And like getting a new haircut isn't enough for some alienated kids struggling with emotional problems. And so, and they're not going to commit suicide, but they reject themselves by being convinced to change their sexual appearance. They're convinced that will make them a new person, a happy person, a healthy person. It is evil on the level of, it's practically, well, it's horrific child abuse that these activists participate in my opinion. And anyway, more on that later.
9: Get to that in hour four.
8: Yeah. Once I start, I have a hard time stopping because I hate it so much.
9: I was just thinking one of the advantages of the Springsteen concert, having the set list that I've seen is going around and everything like that. I've got a planned bathroom break in there. That Streets of Minneapolis song.
8: Oh,
9: I know perfect. I can go to the bathroom and like really take my time because it's a very long, annoying song.
8: As Bruce himself might say, Jack, everybody's got a hungry heart and a full bladder. So why don't you take now this moment to go to the bathroom?
9: Yes, Katie.
2: I don't know if that's a good time to go. You're going to get the most liberal emotion and psychosis around you, I feel like, during that song.
9: No, he gives a number of speeches from what I've seen.
2: Okay.
9: I mean, it's San Francisco. I've seen the speeches he gave in Portland and Minneapolis in the first couple of legs of this tour.
8: Oh.
2: All right, fair enough.
8: I'm surprised you're subjecting yourself to this.
9: Oh, but, I can't wait to hear the music, and I want my kids to see Springsteen. This might be the last time him and the E Street Band ever do their thing.
3: Yeah. Are his shows really long?
9: Yeah.
8: But they're not as long as they used to be.
9: This one's been running 3 hours.
2: Oh, yeah. Geez.
9: Pretty long.
8: Yeah, as Jack and I and our brilliant agent Derek were texting yesterday, I saw him in the River Tour long, long, long time ago, and it was one of the most amazing musical things I've ever seen. The skill, the tightness of the band, just, and I love the songs. But at around the 3 hour and 45 minute mark, I was like,
3: Dude, it's been great, but seriously, enough. Enough.
2: This has been fun.
9: He's been ending with Purple Rain, so I want to stick around and see that because it's pretty awesome.
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1: All right, so are you into the fiber maxing, Jack?
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3: Maha
1: are pushing the...
3: Is Make America Healthy Again?
2: Si, senor.
3: Okay.
1: Maha. Anyway, could be the biggest overhaul in the decades to supermarket shelves. You got cities, states, and federal governments scrutinizing ingredients and processed foods. And for a lot of consumers, protein and whole milk are in. Seed oils are out. Everybody wants more fiber, more protein. So in response, top food companies from Kraft Heinz to General Mills are reimagining familiar brands as they work to ditch the artificial dyes, stuff protein into their products. And new federal dietary guidelines that we saw last week could accelerate many of these moves.
3: That sounds mostly awesome. I'm kind of surprised that RFK Jr.'s bellowing about various things has caused enough of a change in people's habits that grocery stores want to change the way they structure their aisles. Is the seed oil thing for real or all? I mean, is there anything to that?
1: Can't get a grasp of that. That's actually the next paragraph is they describe that giant companies from Campbell's to PepsiCo are launching or expanding potato chip lines made with avocado oil or olive oil instead of seed and corn oils, which are one of the worst things you can eat, according to RFK Jr.
3: Okay, I don't know.
1: I don't know. I have no idea.
3: Even
1: gummy fish are getting a change, Jack. No more Red 3 Hello Beet Juice.
3: Unless you're 4 years old, you should not be eating gummy fish. And your four-year-old probably shouldn't either. So,
1: companies behind Candy Browns from Gushers to Acadie. Yes?
4: I was going to say 4 years old or pregnant. But anyway, continue.
3: Have you had some gummy fish?
4: Oh, I can't
1: Jack's
4: stop.
1: Harsh judgments are unwelcome to me.
3: You can't stop on the gummy fish?
4: Gummy sour anything right now. I don't know
3: Really?
4: It's awful for me. I know it, but... Oh.
3: That's what you're wanting.
4: Yeah.
1: Do you like Swedish fish at all?
4: Love Swedish fish.
1: Oh, my wife is so into Swedish fish.
4: Yeah. They're so good. So,
3: you keep eating those gummies, though, you're going to have a bright orange or bright yellow kid. Something like that.
4: I'm sure that's how it works. Yeah.
3: Indeed. That's how it works.
1: That's science.
3: Well, here at work, they've got the vending machine thingy, like they do in a lot of workplaces now, where you take stuff off hanging on the wall and you go over to the barcode thingy and pay for it. But there's so much crap like that. Gummy this and gummy that, and I always wonder who here is eating this stuff. You're an adult. Who's doing that?
1: Wow, Judgy McJudgerson, you've got a pie fork in your jacket.
3: Oh, you did. I think you can justify pie 8 million times over versus eating gummy bears as a grown-up?
1: Yeah, the Supreme Court is not taking your case, please.
4: No.
1: Ridiculous. Terrible. Anyway, you expect to see more turmeric and spirulina extracts and fruit and vegetable juice listed on your candy wrappers in the next few years in response to demands from consumers, state laws, and the Trump administration.
3: Fruit and vegetable juice sounds good. Turmeric? I have no idea whether I need more turmeric.
1: High fructose corn syrup is disappearing from places you wouldn't even thought to look at rather.
3: That seems to be pretty solidly everybody agrees that's bad, right? The high fructose corn syrup.
1: I haven't heard any serious disagreement, no.
3: Yeah. I was at a restaurant last night, Henry and I, where they got their soda machine, and it's got big letters on there. They make their own colas and lime, you know, Sprite-like whatever. Mm. No high fructose, none of that.
1: Yeah.
3: None of the corn syrup. So apparently
1: and Americans,
3: they feel that's appealing.
1: Yeah. Oh, I think it is. I think it is. Well, I don't know anybody who's ever said, oh, man, I love that high fructose corn syrup. I won't take a substitute. I mean, I don't think it has any advocates other than it saves the food companies money as they make us all obese.
3: Bill Maher's been at war against high fructose corn syrup for a very long time with all kinds of charts about the rise in that in our stuff and the rise in obesity, which track almost perfectly, and various subsidies that go to farmers for corn to drive that and blah, blah, blah. I don't know, but
1: I'll bet he's right on that. Yeah. Americans are also protein obsessed. Weight loss drugs have intensified demand for the nutrient and food companies are jamming it into just about everything they can. I don't eat cereal because I'm an adult, but witness
3: that's
1: the cereal.
3: You consider cereal a childish food?
1: Sugary, carby cereals.
3: There's all kinds of grown up cereals. You don't have to eat Fruity Pebbles.
1: Yeah, I know. I know. Well, good, because I don't think I could choke it down. I actually really love frosted mini wheats. That's got flavor. Fiber.
3: I like Raisin Bran. Flavor too. Raisin Bran kind of helps me with my prune situation.
1: Yeah, well, fair enough. Witness the cereal aisle, now home to Cheerios Protein, Nature Valley Protein Granola. I actually eat those. I shouldn't, but
3: Cocoa and Puffs more protein Cocoa infused Puffs?
1: Brands.
3: How about Cocoa Puffs? Are they good for you?
1: I don't think they are. Yeah. Kennedy's Maha movement has touted beef tallow made from the melted down fatty tissue of cattle carcasses. That does sound yummy. So as that's a seed oil alternative.
3: That's a big topic of conversation among people who love McDonald's French fries, that they are going back to the beef tallow or got away from it. I don't remember which. You do know?
1: No, I don't specifically, but a lot of restaurants and food brands are switching to tallow instead of seed oil. I love this. In its forecast of food trends for 2026, Amazon.com's Whole Foods Market said tallow is making a comeback, quote, as a nourishing and nostalgic fat. I tell you what, as the clock ticks, the calendar pages flip, I long for the fats of yesteryear. I miss playing high school sports and the good rock and roll and the fats we would ingest.
3: Yeah, I don't know that we knew we were eating beef tallow back in the day.
1: Many doctors in the American Heart Association endorse seed oils and say they're better for you.
3: Okay. See, that's where it gets complicated. Yeah. Of course, there's a number of people who would say the opposite of what RFK Jr. says just because they hate Trump.
1: True. Yeah, I got to admit, on the whole dietary thing, I do not get caught up in crazes.
3: I don't either.
1: I figure moderation, be smart, just don't be excessive in any direction and you'll be probably fine. U.S. sales of whole milk rose by 5% in the last year. That compares with a 1% decline of all cow's milk during the same period. So if people are buying milk, increasingly they're buying whole milk. I eat whole milk yogurt. I decided to try some 2% and it doesn't keep me full nearly
3: as long. What do you wear, a skirt? Come on, get some whole milk
1: when I feel pretty. Yeah, I know. Yeah, exactly. So anyway, look for changes in your food aisles and do whatever the hell you want because I don't care.
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1: We've played this clip a couple of days in a row. It's so good, why not play it a third day in a row? Who is this woman from Mamdani? It doesn't really matter. She's, close to him.

0: she knows how well that plays with her bizarre neo-Marxist crowd.
1: Yeah. Especially white families, but some POC families who are homeowners as well are going to have a different relationship to property.
2: Does that include you? She is a white woman who, it turns out, has a $1.6 million home in Tennessee. $1.6 million home in Tennessee. That's a pretty nice home. So as always happens with your socialist crowd, they mean other people, I guess, or something. Yeah. I don't know what that is. It's very, very weird, but it's as old as socialism.
0: Whether yes, it's right. Yeah, the Bolsheviks. Sure. The intellectual elites forcing it on the masses.
2: Or going back to Karl Marx, so many socialists are just loser, lazy scumbags who their lives are fine, and they live very comfortable lives off of other people usually, but they want socialism for everybody. I'd never quite understood the philosophy, how they fit it in with their own personalities, and it's been on my mind a lot because I'm into James Joyce right now. I'm reading Ulysses, as I've mentioned 8,000 times. I'm 75% of the way through as of last night, by the way. So I'm very excited. I got through the two hardest chapters. But at the same time that I'm reading Ulysses, I'm listening to this highly acclaimed biography of James Joyce. It was written many, many years ago. And he was a socialist. And it's just amazing in his personal life. He was a deadbeat. He would borrow money from friends and family and not pay him back until eventually they'd cut him off. He ate out all the time. And people would say to him, dude, you're broke. You can't afford your rent. You come across a little money and you go out to eat at a nice restaurant. Well, I deserve to enjoy the fruits of blah, blah, blah. I mean, just wow. Socialists are... What are they, just their babies, or they're selfish, or I don't know what it is, but not only does their philosophy, I guess my point is this, not only does their philosophy not work in that you run out of other people's money, they don't even live like decent people at all. Like, they're the worst of humanity when it comes to, you know, dealing with the relationship with money and stuff.
0: And the thing that galls me the most, maybe aside from the denial of liberty among these people, is they have appointed themselves as so wise and benevolent and good that they will decide who gets what, who lives where. I will be in charge of that. Imagine the egotism of thinking you should decide that. I mean, it's astonishing. It ought to be greeted with an immediate go to hell, please.
2: Karl Marx was exactly like James Joyce just 50 years earlier, without constantly borrowing money from people and wanting to have nice clothes and eat out. But he didn't support himself, so he was always in debt and bringing down other people around him. And this is just anecdotal, but in my life, the people that were the most conservative that I've known, as far away from socialism as you can get, tend to drive older cars, vacation reasonably, live in medium-sized homes, that sort of thing. It's the socialist crowd that wants to go out to nice restaurants and travel to fancy places and blah, blah, blah. Your own philosophy doesn't make sense mathematically, and then your lifestyle, what the hell?
0: So, dedicated capitalist Joe Getty, for instance, married his wife in our local church. And then we drove to the Poconos for our honeymoon. Zoran Mamdani, dedicated communist, had a three-day wedding festival on another continent with his Ivy League professor, filmmaker, father and mother, the rest of it. He's got money to burn. He came from enormous wealth. How do people fall for this ass?
2: And the woman who says home ownership shouldn't exist has a $1.6 million home.
0: Right, right. Now, how's this for a howler? Unless you had more on that particular topic. Do you remember we featured Washington State Representative Sean Scott a few months ago? He was the guy who was advocating taxing the big tech corporations like Amazon right out of Seattle. Because they're snapping up all the rental housing and causing the housing market to be too tight and blah, blah, blah. And several of us thought, yeah, that'd be great. I tell you what, yank the tech out of Seattle. See how you're doing then, chum. Go ahead. You finance all of your socialist dreams. Anyway, so that's the same guy who was interviewed the other day by Brandy Cruz. This is Washington Representative Sean Scott being asked, the obvious question, socialism never, ever works. Let's start with 90, Michael.
3: I want you to give me one example of socialism you think working well somewhere.

0: A good example of socialism working well somewhere, this is a really, really cool question. I think of Cuba in particular, very, very high literacy rate, number one. Number two, extremely strong commitment to public health. So that's one example that I can think of that would resonate with pretty much anybody in our state who cares about education or healthcare. Would you disagree with that?
1: Wow.
2: Jack, would you like to knock that softball 450 feet over the fence?
1: Wow, that is absolutely crazy. How old is this guy?
2: He looks to be late 20s, early 30s, that sort of the prime age for radical leftist who's gotten a little power.
1: Wow. How did he not dig more into Cuba and what the reality of his reality is of living in Cuba?
2: Well, he's living a fantasy. I mean,
1: He reminds me of Christopher Hitchens, who's absolutely loved, didn't agree with all his policies, certainly, but he was a big-time socialist when he was young, and he went to Cuba and lived there and was going to work on a coffee farm or something like that.
2: Right,
1: to show blah, blah, blah, and he was there for a while and realized, okay, I'm not allowed to go where I want, I'm not allowed to say what I want to say, et cetera, et cetera, et cetera, and got out of there fast.
2: And the standard of living is miserable.
1: Yeah.
2: But wow. Because they've got some government-furnished health care and allegedly education. That's not true, by the way. The literacy figures they always throw around. It's an absolute lie. Yeah.
1: That's wild.
2: And they're all driving cars from 1966 because nobody can afford anything else and they have no industry. And it's unbelievable.
1: And here's all you need to know about these countries. Really, people risk their lives, them and their children, to get on rafts and go through the ocean to get out of there.
2: That really is all you need to know. But wait, there's more. He goes on.
3: People flee on makeshift rafts and die in the ocean to flee Cuba for the United States.
4: That's what I just said.
0: Yeah, and I think that is something that absolutely we have to be sensitive to. But you asked me about institutions that are working really, really well.
3: I asked you about places socialism is working, and you chose a country that people will risk their lives to flee from to this country. There's a reason for that, Sean.
0: There was a revolution in Cuba. That is correct.
3: They still do it to this day.
0: Right.
3: They show up on the beaches of Miami.
0: Right.
3: Because they would rather be here and would risk their lives in shark-infested water to flee the country that you just gave me an example of.
2: Washington Representative Sean Scott, you're an effing idiot. And anybody who elected this guy, you're an effing idiot for electing an effing idiot. Are you kidding me? How stupid can our politics become? What's next? Electing dogs? I think that's the next step. Let's give him one more chance. Surely, Jack, surely this guy has one coherent idea and or defense of socialism.
0: And if the situation were reversed, the injuries and the ailments that they sustain as a result of migrating to a place where they believe that they're going to be better off, I believe that they can be treated in a much better way than American healthcare facilities are currently able to treat people. So that's one example that I can think of socialism working very well in public health and in education.
3: All right.
2: Can we get that whole thing, Hanson? Let us get that whole thing. And hooray for Brandy Cruz.
1: Can you imagine how miserable you'd have to be to try to craft a raft and go out in the ocean with a decent
2: with
1: chance
2: your children?
1: Of dying or being killed by your own government if they catch you trying to leave.
2: Right.
1: Can you imagine how desperate you'd have to be?
2: Right. And then if you did not track with that last clip, his argument was that, well, having fled Cuba in desperation and come to the United States, if they got injured on the journey, they'd have gotten better health care in Cuba. That was his argument. Did I mention Representative Sean Scott of Washington State? You're an effing idiot. You should never, if somebody asks you what we should have for dinner, don't offer an opinion. You're too stupid to have one. Good Lord, if your wife, I don't know if he has a wife, asks you, do we turn left or right here? Just remain mute. You're too effing stupid to offer an opinion on that. Good Lord, this guy's in government in Washington. Check yourself.
1: I guess the one thing I've learned in the last couple of months from mayor of New York or the mayor there in Washington or whatever, this guy, is you have to constantly fight the socialism thing and make the arguments. I thought they were tired and it was boring to people, but apparently you have to keep doing it.
2: Yeah, as you know, one of my jihads now, perhaps my number one jihad that I've, you know, come to in the last 10, 15 years, is that you have to keep making the arguments for liberty. We got very, very lazy and kind of, well, just lazy and cocky as Americans, that everybody understands how great liberty is. Our kids will just absorb it around them. Nobody will teach them otherwise, so we don't have to make a concerted effort to teach them. Well, the Marxists have moved into our schools. They are teaching them otherwise, and we're losing the battle.
4: Jack Armstrong and Joe Getty.
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2: There's a little more information coming out about the discombobulator. It sounds like something out of a Bullwinkle cartoon, but that is the mystery weapon that was crucial to the Venezuelan raid, or the American raid on Venezuela, to snatch up Maduro.
3: The thing that you've referred to as the brain scrambler?
2: Yeah, well, Trump, I guess, did he use the word? Trump is actually calling it the discombobulator. So Trump, you remember, mentioned that this mysterious weapon, quote, made the equipment not work. The discombobulator, I'm not allowed to talk about it during that interview in the Oval Office. I'd love to. Before he confirmed its use, quote, they never got their rockets off. They had Russian and Chinese rockets. They never got one off. We came, they pressed buttons, nothing worked. They were all set for us. Now, interestingly, Trump commented on the weapon when asked about reports this month that the Biden administration had purchased a pulsed energy device that may have caused the Havana syndrome, to study it. And that revelation followed the on-the-ground accounts from Venezuela describing how Maduro's gunmen were brought to their knees, bleeding through the nose and vomiting blood.
3: Yeah, how do you like that?
2: Simultaneously,
3: how do you like bleeding through your nose and vomiting blood? I'll bet you don't like it much.
2: Simultaneously, and this is another quote from one of Maduro's security team, suddenly all our radar systems shut down without any explanation. The next thing we saw were drones, a lot of drones flying over our positions. We didn't know how to react, saying then the helicopters appeared about eight. At one point, they launched something. I don't know how to describe it. It was like a very intense sound wave. Suddenly, I felt like my head was exploding from the inside.
3: Ooh.
2: We all started bleeding from the nose. Some were vomiting blood. We fell to the ground, unable to move. We couldn't even stand up after that sonic weapon or whatever it was.
3: So we got two different things going on. We got the weapon.
2: Or do we?
3: I think. Or maybe we don't. But I assume the brain is different than disabling a piece of equipment. But anyway, we got something.
2: Massive electronic pulses.
3: Yeah. So we got something that kept the equipment from firing off the way it was supposed to, and then something scrambled people's brains. This all makes sense because I, from the day this story broke, thought, how the hell, how could you possibly get in there and snatch them in their bedroom without more of a fighter before they got out of there or whatever? Well, now it makes sense.
2: Well, right. And here's one of the roughly three things I retained from my neuropsychology class in college, Jack. What does the brain run on? Diesel fuel? Coal? Is that what you think? No, it's electricity. The brain is an electric organ. Has to do with the sodium atoms. Molecules?
3: I like the sound of the electric organ.
2: Well, otherwise you gotta have like a pump organ, right? Which actually has a cool old timey sound. But anyway, so it's possible. Yeah, massive electronic pulses that would, you know, mess up equipment would mess up your brain.
3: So was Trump not supposed to say this stuff, or was it a good thing to say to scare off China and Russia and let them know we got this thing? Did Russia and China both react to grabbing Maduro with how in the hell did they get in there without us firing our equipment, firing a single shot? I mean, were they like, holy crap?
2: Or were they like, they must have used the C-32. So it works as well as we thought it would. Okay. You know, it's Trump has occasionally, because he's braggadocious. Everybody knows him about that.
3: I've noticed that.
2: Yeah. I remember when, what was it with Israel? I think during the first term that he gave away some intelligence that shocked the Israelis and caused all sorts of problems. So he does tend to have loose lips on that stuff. At the same time, you got Maduro's guys running around saying exactly what happened and the effects that, you know, what the effects of this weapon were. So I think Trump's saying, yeah, we got a discombobulator. Probably just.
3: There it is.
2: Oh, there it is. I'm oh, bleeding. My nose.
3: I'm bleeding from the. Now I'm vomiting.
2: Oh, I'm falling to my knees. Well, oh, so it makes you stupid. I get it, Michael. Yeah, I have a feeling that the Trump confirming that, oh my God, all of their defenses were inoperable and they're all puking blood at once. The Chinese are like, oh yeah, they used the C-32. What is modern warfare going to look like?
3: I don't know.
2: I mean, It's certainly not tanks. Increasingly, it's not humans. The drones, it makes it too hard for troops to move. So you got the drones, but then you got electromagnetic pulses knocking all the drones out of the air. So chucking rocks at each other? Well, no, the drones would zap you before you could chuck a good sized rock. Robot armies, well insulated, clashing, blah, blah, Chinese wolves, something,
3: Do we or China or Russia, whoever send, you know, those little tiny nano drones at a population and they're going in the lungs and killing everybody? And then that country just has to raise the white flag. Okay, use some weapon we had never even thought of. And clearly we have no defense for, so we give up.
2: So I find myself thinking, you know, back to your fascinating and troubling question about warfare. We're either going to be in a situation where it's a constant effort to get that little edge and then obliterate the enemy, like the moment we get it. Or is it possible? I'm probably a sap to even say this, but is it possible we'll just be so technologically adept, that there's no point in having a war? You can't get any of your weapon systems up and going.
3: It becomes a mutual destruction sort of thing, like with the nuclear weapons the last 80 years.
2: Or is it a Back to the Future thing where you got to go with diesel-powered, you know, whatever anti-aircraft guns systems? Because EMPs aren't going to knock those out unless it screws up the spark plugs. Diesel doesn't have spark plugs, do they?
3: Nobody knows.
2: I'm not a mechanic. I'm a wordsmith.
3: Nobody.
2: Ask me about gerunds, not spark plugs.

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14: 37 minutes over the Yolo Causeway from downtown Sacramento to Davis. We had a crash clear up over the causeway there. Otherwise, traffic flowing pretty well. On West 50, Folsom to downtown Sacramento, 17 minutes. Also 17 from Woodland downtown, south on I-5. 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
5: We'll see the morning clouds clear out by midday and a high of 84 degrees. Tomorrow we'll see partly cloudy skies with temperatures only in the upper 70s. Currently 68 degrees in the KVK Weather Center. For news top and bottom of every hour, tune to KVK News Radio.
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1: Glenn Beck is on.
2: Hello, America. Welcome to the Glenn Beck Program. We're glad you're here. Thank you so much for listening. I got to tell you, we're living in an era where everything is being degraded. And you are expected to say the ugly is beautiful and the beautiful is ugly. And I mean, I got story after story after story today showing that where everything is upside down. We're going to start there here in 60 seconds. 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Go there now. All right, welcome to Friday. I want to start on, you know, when I put a mission statement together or a statement of faith, if you will, for Torch, we talked about it at our meetings. Let's put something together that is meaningful. This is what I'm feeling. How do we state that? Let me read this because I think this is what we should be like in your mission statement in life. Torch is dedicated to the light of truth revealed by God, the moral law written on the hearts of men and affirmed in the Judeo-Christian tradition. We seek to live and teach what is honest, virtuous, benevolent, and pure, defending truth with courage, speaking it with integrity, and serving others in love. We honor what is noble and enduring. We believe that character produces liberty, that virtue sustains civilization, and that faith gives life, meaning, and hope. Whatever is righteous, excellent, or praiseworthy, we seek it, we elevate it, we embody it, so the light of truth may endure in our time and for generations to come. Let me ask you, is our country seeking whatever is righteous, excellent, or praiseworthy? I would say definitely not. Definitely not. Do we elevate those things? Do we embody those things? I would say definitely not. And that is a real problem, America. A real problem. I got to get to the Supreme Court rulings yesterday, but I just want to start with, you know, J.D. Vance's wife is pregnant. And she's wearing like an $11 dress. She got a $4 discount on it. And for some reason, that's news. And it's also news that they think she's wearing this $11 dress because it shows off her pregnancy. It shows off her belly. And even if that were true, and what's the problem? You want, society wants us to hide pregnant women now? Why aren't you barefoot and in the kitchen? Is that what you're saying, leftists? You should be ashamed of your baby? No, it's just this culture. It's the culture on the right that they just want to show that they're having babies. What is wrong with you? Seriously, what is wrong with you? Let me take you to Washington. The algae. I can't believe we're arguing over algae. I don't know if this is your first day on planet Earth, but a standing body of water in hot and humid conditions, algae grows. If it's moving, if it's circulating like your pool or in a fountain, it doesn't. But if it is a standing body of water, like, I don't know, in a reflecting pool, algae grows in the summer. No, it's global warming. It's not global warming. For the love of God, it's algae. That's how it works. Why are we arguing about this? And notice what's happening. We are expected. It is like, it's honestly, it is the mask thing. The masks weren't about spreading COVID. It was a badge. It was something that you wore to say, see, I told you, I am not like those people who want to kill children. Oh. This is not one of the days that I should be doing this show. Because I am not, I am in no, I cannot tolerate it anymore. I just can't. I can be Christ-like for a few days and then I just have to open up a can of whoop-ass. Because nothing makes sense to me anymore. You're arguing about algae and you're on television saying, I liked it better before it was clean and blue. You like algae? Of course you do. Because you're actually doing, you're, I think, co-opting Native American stuff and you're mocking them with an algae rain dance. Then, of course, Donald Trump is lying until they produce the video and until they show we've arrested people. Then we have the left intentionally going in with razor knives and slitting the lining of the reflecting pool. Now, let's work this one out. Can we just spend a second here on this one? Let's see if I can help me with the math, because I can't seem to work the math out on this one. Okay. Your argument is that Donald Trump is a dictator because he was fixing the reflecting pool. But you never said that about Joe Biden when he fixed the reflecting pool. You never said that about Barack Obama when he fixed it. You never said that about Bill Clinton when he fixed it. You never said that about Ronald Reagan. Well, you might have said it about Ronald Reagan, but I wonder why. This reflecting pool has been a pain in the ass of every president since they built it. You know why? It's built on a swamp. It's hot and humid, and it's a swamp. So the thing has been settling and cracking for 100 years, and presidents keep having to dump millions of dollars into it because nobody wants to spend $100 million to do it right. So instead, we'll spend $15 million, you know, this term, and another $15 million in that term, and we have to start from scratch every time. Fix the damn thing or not. No, he's a dictator because he wanted it blue. He thought it shouldn't look green because everyone knows algae isn't pretty. Tell me the number of fine art paintings that you have ever seen where the ponds are full of algae and that's what you see. You'll see lilies. Nobody's painting algae. Oh, look how beautiful that green scum is on the top of that lake. Isn't that beautiful? I just love that scum. So, you're being told to denigrate the beautiful, the pregnant woman, the clean water, and you're being told to uphold the ugly. And then you'll go in and you'll vandalize it. Why? Because he's a dictator. He's wasting money. So you'll take something that was fixed and you'll vandalize it because you're pissed that he's spending money and that's a waste. What the hell are you doing? And that's not why you did it. You don't care. You care about the waste of government money. Do you? Can we talk about what's happening in Minnesota? Can we talk about what's happening in California? Can we talk about what's happening in red states too, where they're just setting your money on fire? You worry about a waste of money. You wouldn't talk to us about just putting illegals up in hotels. No, no, no. You care.
3: Mm-hmm.
2: You care about the reflecting pool. Do you? Do you really? You couldn't give an F about anything in Washington, D.C. You'd tear it all down. You'd vandalize all of it. You'd graffiti over all of it. Don't tell me you care. Give it a rest. No, no, no. It's government waste. Uh-huh. You know, when Donald Trump lived in New York, he fixed the ice rink. Because nobody could fix it. But New York went to him because he's a building genius. And he volunteered to fix it for free. And he fixed it. And they still skate on it every year. And New Yorkers used to love him because he did it. But once he started exposing the deep state, oh, once you couldn't count on him to just be a businessman and play the game, oh, you have to say what an idiot he is. Yeah, yeah, I get it. And now we can't celebrate the 4th of July. We got to cancel all this 4th of July stuff. Do we? To hell with you, I'm not going to. I'd like to put a giant firecracker up your ass, quite honestly. You're going to cancel the 4th of July. Why is that? Because you can't find the beauty in the greatest document ever created. You have to get to a point to where you say all men are created equal and endowed by their creator with certain rights, and governments are instituted to protect those rights. You have to get to a place to where you say that's evil. Not America didn't live up to that. No, no, no. Because Independence Day is the day we celebrate the signing of that document, of that challenge, of that mission. So you to say, I'm not celebrating it, you're rejecting that mission statement. And you tell me I'm the radical? We can't root for Team USA. Can't root for Team USA. I don't know. I feel dirty rooting for over Turkey. Really, over Turkey. Okay, sure. That makes a lot of sense because I know Turkey is perfectly clean. Oh, they haven't done anything genocidal. No, not with the Armenians. That never happened. Look the other way. At least we admit it. America, ask yourself, which culture are you going to be a part of? Are you going to say, what is the problem? She's pregnant. Pregnant women are beautiful. Sometimes they're not. Sometimes they are. But pregnancy is beautiful. And if that woman, I don't care if she's beautiful or not, she wants to show off that she's pregnant because she's proud that she's having a baby and creating another. You want socialism to work? You know what you need? Babies. Are you going to be part of a culture that denigrates children, babies, mutilates them, kills them? Or are you going to say, that is a beautiful thing? Are you going to be part of the society that says, I reject the mission statement of the United States of America? Not all of the stuff we've done, Independence Day is the day we signed and said, we're going to do this. Whether we've lived up to it or not, there is nothing more inspiring than that. Are you going to be part of a culture that upholds the Declaration of Independence and all that it stands for? Or are you going to be a part that says, I don't want anything to do with that? Are you going to root for Egypt? Are you going to root for Turkey? Are you going to root for Team USA? Are you going to root for the beautification of our cities? Or you just want to take a razor knife and cut up the reflecting pool? Do you want to celebrate scum, literal scum, or clean water? I don't know. I think it's pretty clear, but half the country's gone insane. So what the hell do I know? Back in a minute. Let me tell you about Mercury One. One of the only ways we're going to survive this socialist wave that's crashing over this country is to get serious about our American history. It's not enough. It's not enough to know what doesn't work. You have to know what does work. If you don't understand why the founders structured our government the way they did, if you don't understand why they limited power, if you don't understand the principles that made America the most prosperous and free nation the world has ever known, then it's a lot easier for somebody to convince you you can trade those things away. You can't allow that to happen. That's why I'm so excited about the American Journey experience. 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We are now going to be opening a brick and mortar museum in Dallas, Texas, and it's all centered around the ideas and ideals that created this country, that changed the world. 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

0: So I just got this from somebody who wanted to donate to the museum, donate to our collection. His father worked with the Kennedy administration and was friends with his speechwriter. And he said, going through my dad's old stuff, and I found something. It's an old speech, and I think you should care for it. I'm like, okay. So I'll show you. I don't know if you can see that. Can you, Jamie? Can there is? I think that's in focus. It says up here, right at the very top, "Ask not," written in, "what your country is going to do for you. Ask what you can do for your country." This is the handwritten first draft of the speech John F. Kennedy gave. I don't know. Kind of amazing and kind of appropriate at this time. As we are facing socialism. Remember, Kennedy goes to war, literal, almost vaporized the world war with communism. But now we think communism is neat. Wouldn't you like people to once again get to a place to where they will cheer for the line, "Ask not what your country is going to do for you. Ask what you can do for your country." That is the opposite of socialism. Everybody right now is like, what is America going to give to me? What are they going to give to me? I want reparations. I want more, more, more, more, more. He shouldn't have it. I should have it. I want a government will take it from him and give it to me. And what are you doing? And what are you doing? I'm sorry. I feel like I'm always yelling at you. I'm not yelling. I got to yell at somebody. What are these socialists doing? What are they doing? What are you doing to build the country? Well, I put a black box on my Facebook page. My Instagram, I had that black box up there within 20 minutes. Oh my gosh, did you go all that way to do that? Man, you reached all the way into your pocket, got your phone, and then put a black box up. You are a patriot. Sit down. Get a nap in today. I haven't even started because I haven't gotten to the things that really hack me off. We still have the Supreme Court. We have Hawaii. You're on my crap list. We've been on my crap list for a while, Hawaii. Yeah, stuff your aloha garbage. Okay, back in just a minute.
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4: Had a couple of accidents on westbound 80 in West Sacramento. The first one was right near the middle of the Yolo Causeway. The second one near Capitol Avenue. Both of them cleared off the roadway, but traffic remains stop and go on westbound 80 starting after Reed Avenue and continues to the beginning of the Yolo Causeway. Traffic on the 10s every 10 minutes. Mornings and afternoons on KPK News Radio, 93.1 FM, 1530 AM.
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17: A 22-year-old man is dead after being swept over a Nevada fall in Yosemite National Park. Authorities say the man was caught in fast-moving water upstream of the nearly 600-foot waterfall last Saturday and was carried over the edge. The Mariposa County Sheriff's Office says the victim's family was with him in the park, and his body has since been recovered. Los Angeles County public health officials are investigating a potential measles exposure at Hollywood Burbank Airport. There's a confirmed case of measles involving a traveler who passed through the airport last week. The person arrived on a Southwest Airlines flight on June 17th and may have exposed people who were at Gate A4 between 8:45 a.m. and 9:45 a.m. that day. And the California billionaire tax will appear on the state ballot this November. The proposal would levy a 5% tax on the assets of all billionaires living in California. Democratic Governor Gavin Newsom has been a vocal critic of the measure and claims it will degrade California's tax base because of billionaires leaving the state. That's the latest. I'm John Fink.
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Welcome to Friday. I saw something at Fox today. And maybe I misunderstood it. I don't know. But, you know, there is a real problem, with a third of the country, 34%, I think, doesn't want to celebrate 4th of July. And they reject 4th of July. 34%.

work to subvert. Is New York part of the United States or not? Because I'm fine with it. Cut it off. I'm fine. Not a tax. Not one federal dollar goes to New York City. I'm fine with that. I'm fine with that. I don't really give a flying crap. You go ahead. New York, you do your thing. You live without the United States of America. Go for it. But I am tired of seeing everybody say, well, we're just not going to do it. We're not going to do it. We're not going to do it. Okay. Well, let's make that case. Let's make that case. I want to hear your case. And I want it based in the Constitution of the United States of America. What he's talking about is temporary status. Temporary status. So you can come here if you say, oh, I'm used and abused by my country. I need relief. I need protection. Okay, while we investigate temporary status. They have forgotten what the word temporary means. Apparently it means you can be here forever. No. And the Supreme Court just ruled, no, there is the word temporary in that. So temporary means, I don't know how to explain it other than saying it's temporary. But he can just have his own little, I don't know, independent city state. I don't know, with his own foreign policy and immigration policy and economic policy. He can do all of it itself. You can not recognize the legitimacy of the federal government or even the United States. I've never seen a flag behind him. Have you ever seen it? Well, I'm sorry. Well, let me take that back. I just saw a rainbow flag behind him. Just saw a rainbow flag behind him. So he's got that flag. You want to talk about, you know, Donald Trump is trying to clean the fountains up. He's trying to wash the marble from all the urine and the spray paint and everything else the left has done to it. He's cleaning it up. And they say that he's denigrating things. He's denigrating the White House. Okay, let's see here. He's denigrating the White House because why? Oh, he had a fight in the backyard of the White House. Okay. All right. Well, let me just go with you on that. Okay. Shouldn't be done. And then you have every trans person shaking their half naked ass in the office of the mayor of New York, and that's not denigrating anything. If you want to say a fight is denigrating something so sacred, you might want to say, I don't know, strip shows with children in the office of the mayor of New York might also be denigration. Maybe it's just me. Temporary. Temporary. Denigration. I think, I don't know what Donald Trump meant by this. Kind of makes me feel good, though. Yesterday, he tweeted on Truth Social, the communists are finally making their move. I've been waiting and preparing for this for a long time. What the hell does that mean? I mean, that makes me happy. I've been waiting and preparing for this for a long time. It's easy to be communist. All you have to do is say, I'll give you everything. But that means you're taking it away from others who have earned it. Over thousands of years, this ideology has not worked once. The game is on. Listen to this. The game is on. Enjoy watching. President Donald J. Trump, what the hell does enjoy? I mean, don't get me wrong. I'm excited to watch. But what does that mean? What does he have up his sleeve? At least somebody's at least talking about it, recognizing it, other than you and me. You know? How many people are just dead asleep right now? Country is just...

0: burning down, with socialists and anarchists are literally burning it down to the ground. Going into our national monuments and vandalizing them. And then complaining when they're arrested. Going in and shooting ICE agents and then shooting what in the neck. And then when arrested and sentenced to 100 years for terrorism, complaining and saying, you can't do that. This is a protest, with a gun shooting him. Then that's not a protest. I need to get you addicted. That's what we need to do. Maybe all they need is a dictionary. They can look up what the word temporary means. They can look up the word terrorist, and they can look up the word protest. Because maybe this is just so simple. They having a problem with definitions. Why? Because their beloved labor union racket hasn't taught anybody how to read, how to write. Maybe people just don't know the definition of words that just comes out. Temporary! And they don't know what it means. What does that mean? Means permanent. No, it doesn't. I'm going to get you a book. Not one of them Bibles. No, I'll get you one of those later. But to read one of those, you need to understand what words mean. I can't wait. Communists are finally making their move. I've been waiting and preparing this for a long time. Game is on. Enjoy watching.
1: Okay.
0: Supreme Court yesterday came out and ruled on all of this. And, you know, the T in TPS, I don't know what that means. So Mamdani is threatening to open, you know, rebellion. Then the Supreme Court also ruled the government can legally limit the number of asylum seekers processed at U.S. ports of entry each day and then turn them away to wait in Mexico. What they said is, if you're standing on the Mexican side of the border, you haven't legally arrived in the United States. So you can't claim asylum because you're on the other side of the border. Yeah, I'm in Mexico. I'm claiming asylum in the United States. You're in Mexico. You can't do that. Yes, they can. They got here. No, again, do you know what the definition of here is? Because they're not here. They're there. So Biden just changed the definition of here to there. And so they're like, well, no, all of these people claimed asylum. Yep, but they were in Mexico. And so that's not the way it works. And who was it? Was it Alito? Alito comes out and is like, no, if somebody's on your porch and you open the door, they're not in your house. You haven't invited them in. So they can't say, well, you invited me in. No, you're on my porch. I opened the door to answer the door. You're not in my house. But that's too complex for Sotomayor. So Sotomayor, she delivers her dissent, and she opens from something on page 29 of her 35-page opinion. She talks about the MS St. Louis. Now, this is a ship that is a passion of mine. 1939 has 900 Jewish refugees coming from Germany. If they go back, they're going to go into death camps and be killed. And everybody knows it. And the beloved progressive FDR turns them away. They arrive in Cuba. Cuba turns them away. They go to, I think it was Miami. Miami turns them away. Goes to the Supreme Court. They won't hear anything of it. And we just turn them away. Okay? 250 of them died in the ovens. So now we have international law that says if you need asylum, countries can't block. You can't physically block asylum seekers. Okay? She's saying this has turned the ships back. Is it? Because I'd like to know how exactly you're going to face a gas chamber in Haiti. Help me out on that one. I'd like to know. I mean, I could understand you wanting to get away there from there because your government sucks. I get that. And did the United States have something to do with it? Yeah, the progressives, Clintons. The Clinton progressives had a lot to do with how much it sucks in Haiti. But that's not the Holocaust, Sotomayor. It's not. And they're not in our house. So, no. You could claim asylum in Mexico. Why doesn't Mexico take them? Mexico seems to care a lot. Why doesn't Mexico help them out? Why is it only the United States? Back in a minute. 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
0: Well, Ricky just sent me something from X that made me feel good until I read the last line. Listen, I asked DHS General Counsel if DHS is going to allow a grace period for the 300,000 Haitians who are having their TPS terminated to leave the country, or will arrest and deportations begin immediately. He said, quote, it's closing time. They don't have to go home, but they can't stay. He urged Haitians, here comes, he urged the Haitians to use the CBP home app to take advantage of the $2,600 payment to self-deport instead of being subjected to ICE arrest and detention. Now, I know why they're doing that, because it's cheaper to give them the money to go away than it is to detain and arrest and everything else. But I can't believe that you paid for their freaking hotels, their foods, their medical care, everything else, and now we're paying them to leave. You know who I'd like to have pay for this? Catholic Charities. Catholic Charities. You did more to bring more illegals into this country, I think, than anybody else. Catholic Charities, we should be go pounding on your door. I want relief as a taxpayer. Lutheran Immigration Services, HIAS, another one. The International Rescue Committee, that's another one. Red Cross, you're another big one. We should be knocking on your door and saying, pay up. You brought these people in. Why is the taxpayer on the hook yet again for this? By the way, if you're sending a dime to Catholic Charities, you should reconsider that. If you're sending a dime to the Red Cross, you should reconsider that. I don't know why I'm paying for it again. Why are you paying for it? Why are you paying for it again? You just paid for their health care. You paid for their food. You paid for their hotels. Literally, their hotels. You've paid for all the crime and all that expense. Why are you on the hook paying for the... And I understand why the government's doing it. It's cheaper to do it this way, but it pisses me off. It's Friday. Back in a minute.

0: 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In October of 1985, President Ronald Reagan delivered these remarks about America's commitment to stand with Israel.
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8: The death toll in Venezuela has soared to almost 600 after Wednesday's devastating earthquakes. Rescue workers and civilians are racing against time to reach possible survivors buried beneath rubble. Officials say thousands were also injured when the back-to-back magnitude 7.2 and 7.5 quakes hit. The trial for the man accused of starting the fire that would become the Palisades Fire in California has ended without a verdict. The judge in the case declared a mistrial this morning, and the jury said it couldn't come to a decision. 10 jurors were set on a not guilty verdict, while two were set on guilty. First Assistant U.S. Attorney Bill Azzaley immediately declared on social media that the case would be retried. He said the evidence against Jonathan Richterneck is strong and he'll get a guilty verdict. The Palisades fire killed a dozen people, burned thousands of homes, and cost billions of dollars. Former Trump National Security Advisor John Bolton has pleaded guilty to retaining national security information. It's part of a plea deal that will also see Bolton pay a more than $2 million fine. He's set to be sentenced in October. I'm Chris Caraggio. The California billionaire tax will appear on the state ballot this November. Tammy Trujillo has details.
9: The proposal would levy a 5% tax on the assets of all billionaires living in California. Democratic Governor Newsom has been a vocal critic of the measure and claims it will degrade California's tax base because of billionaires leaving the state. Backers of the measure say it will raise $100 billion to compensate for health care cuts caused by a Republican spending bill signed last year by President Trump. On Thursday, the two sides failed to reach a compromise ahead of the deadline, so now the billionaire tax will go before voters in November.
8: Diagnoses of gambling disorders are on the rise in states that have legalized sports betting. Gambling disorder is a recognized mental health condition in which patients often can't stop gambling despite the growing distress and harm they experience. According to a new study by private firm Epic Research, diagnoses rose more than 60% since 2018, with the biggest increase among young men. However, Epic Research also found a decline in diagnoses in the 11 states that did not legalize sports betting, with cases dropping about 30% from 2018 to March of this year. Today is National Take Your Dog to Work Day. Read Tennis with more.
10: 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But don't expect to get much work done because you'll be playing all day. And you should because it reduces stress by 11% for dog lovers. But those who don't love the canine see an increase in stress. So remember the leash. And do plan extra outdoor time so you don't spend after hours cleaning up any office accidents.
8: Serena Williams just found out her path for next week's historic Wimbledon comeback. The 44-year-old tennis superstar, who has spent months quietly training in Florida, will face Australia's 20-year-old Maya Joint in the first round on Tuesday. After nearly 4 years away from competitive singles play, the 23-time Grand Slam champ will be looking to prove she's still the queen of the court. I'm Chris Caraggio.
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11: Checking out the area north of Sacramento on southbound 99. Looks like Caltrans is doing some road work between Sankey Road to Riego Road. One of the lanes closed due to crack seal operation. They should have that completed by 2 p.m. this afternoon. Traffic is slow through that same stretch. Traffic on the 10s every 10 minutes, mornings and afternoons on KPK News Radio, 93.1 FM, 1530 a.m.
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11: A nice day today with mostly sunny skies and a high of 84 degrees. Warm during the evening hours with temperatures in the mid-70s, overnight lows in the 60s. Currently 72 degrees in the KPK Weather Center. For news top and bottom of every hour, tune to KPK News Radio.
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1: Glenn Beck is on.
2: Hello, America. It's Friday. Well, let's talk about the vampire rule. Hello, I'm Vlad. I'm a vampire, and I'm from Hawaii. Yeah, I don't think there are a lot of vampires in Hawaii. Or are there? The new vampire rule got struck down by the Supreme Court, and it's good. The only vampires in this story are the politicians in Hawaii. 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All right. Let me just tell you, I grew up in a different world. If you grew up back east, you don't understand the world that I grew up in. I grew up in Mount Vernon, Washington. It's about, I don't know, 70 miles north of Seattle, and it wasn't weird at that time. It was normal. And where I grew up, I mean, I grew up around hunters. I grew up around people who were, you know, going out into the woods, and they weren't trying to hug bears. And it wasn't unusual where I grew up for somebody to pull into the high school parking lot with a rifle. In fact, they'd leave their rifle on their gun rack in the back window of their pickup truck. It was like furniture. You know, you put your rifle in the back window of the pickup truck, and there it said, and you went to school. And sometimes my friends came in camouflage because they had been hunting that morning. You know, and nobody gave it a second look. Nobody said anything about it. It was in the truck, and you didn't even lock the truck. Okay, that's just the way it was. Keys lived in the truck. Our front doors were unlocked. None of it was brave. None of it was stupid. None of it was politics. It was just Tuesday. You drive that same truck today in certain zip codes. I mean, a kid throwing a finger gun on the playground earns a crisis meeting and a permanent file and a counselor. Same country, same constitution, two entirely different planets. So yesterday, the Supreme Court stood in that gap in the Hawaii case, Wolford versus Lopez. And it's just as I'm saying to you, you know, the West is a different place from the East. So is Hawaii. We are an enormous country, enormous. And we have different things that we grew up doing because we live. And, you know, Hawaii is a very different place. But like when I say, you know, when I grew up, we were hunters, et cetera, and we had guns. There are some things that we can't do now. We don't leave them unlocked in a truck. You don't put them on the rack. It's going to be gone. You don't keep them at a school parking lot. But you still have the constitutional right. Things may have changed, but you have constitutional rights. Hawaii is like, we're different here. Aloha. Yeah. Bullcrap. Aloha. Until you've been assaulted on the streets of Hawaii, in Hawaii with your family, not once, but on two different trips to Hawaii, until that's happened to you, you know the aloha only works for people who think like the liberal aloha people. If you don't think that way, you're not welcome. They're not giving you a lay. And they are different, and I accept that, and it's wonderful. But what they did is they said, you can't carry a gun outside of your home for self-defense, and you can't carry it in, we're going to get really, really creative here. We're going to take common law, and we're going to turn it upside down. In Hawaii, property open to the public was open for your gun, okay? Unless the owner said no. Okay, all right. But then they decided to say, you know what? The opposite is true. It's opposite day in Hawaii. If you have a gun, every gas station, grocery store, coffee shop, barber shop, church, now off limits. Unless the owner says, you're an armed guest and you're welcome. So in other words, you can't bring your gun anywhere unless it's posted. Where the rest of the sane world, if a store owner says, I don't want guns in here, they have to post, no guns allowed. And if you guess wrong, if you're like, I brought my gun in, I'm sorry, I didn't think, you go to jail. They fenced off 96% of publicly accessible land with a stroke of a pen. 96%. And they called it proudly the vampire rule. Because like a vampire can't cross the threshold unless you invite them in. Oh, how charming. 6-3 yesterday, Justice Alito drove a stake through the heart of the vampire rule in Hawaii. He said, it's the Second Amendment. It takes the Second Amendment and hobbles it. Your right to carry arms for self-defense as you go about your daily life, not locked in a house. Oh, you're going to rape my daughter? Hang on just a second. I got to go back to my house and get my gun. I know it's happening at the gas station, but I couldn't bring my gun because they didn't have a sign saying I could have a gun here. Hawaii's defense, what? So amazing. They claimed it was special because of the sacred spirit of aloha. Alito, he said the Second Amendment means the same thing whether you have a lei around your neck or not. It doesn't bend to the spirit of aloha any more than it bows to the mayor of, you know, Chicago or New York. A right is a right. It doesn't change with zip codes. It's not a weather vane. So they tried history. Their defense, they said, well, you know what? This has happened before. And they dragged out a 1865 Louisiana statute. Now, yeah, as a rule of thumb, if you're going back and you're looking for ways to defend yourself and you have to go to the South in the 1860s, it's probably not going to be something you should say out loud, okay? And so that statute in 1865 said you can't bring a gun on another man's property without permission. And they actually said, that's tradition. That is tradition. No, that's not tradition. That was called the Black Code. And it was written after the Civil War to disarm free black men so they couldn't protect their families. Okay. So the instrument that was used for racial disarmament, they said, it's the spirit of aloha. Come on. Really? Really? No. So Alito said, not having any of that, you know, this is a ridiculous charge. I don't care about your tradition of aloha. You're not dusting off something from Louisiana in 1865. Now, we have watched this unbelievable, endless clown car of gun control attempts. The assault weapons bans on rifle because they look mean. Magazine limits, waiting periods, red flag laws that skip all due process, universal checks that never catch criminals, lawsuits to bankrupt manufacturing, school programs teaching kids guns are evil. Every scheme flops, so they have to roll out another and another and another. Because why? They want Canada's frozen disarmament. They want England's, you know, knife crime paradise. you know, or New York's elite only protection rackets. That's my favorite, the way New York does it. If you're an elite, you can get a gun. You can get a gun. Everybody else, no, you don't need a gun. No. Let me just tell you, out here in the West, we love our guns. We own plenty of guns. Oh, they're tools, they're family heirlooms. Sometimes they're just Tuesdays, you know? We're never, ever going to become Canada, England, or New York. And it's not because the West is different, even though it is. It's because we're living by the Constitution. The Constitution is, you know, it still sees the neighbor, and the only vampire it sees are the blood-sucking politicians and the NGOs and the leftists who will drain you dry of all of your rights if they're allowed. More in a minute. Let me tell you about our sponsor this half hour. I have to tell you also about the fires that are happening here and the craziness that is happening. But let me tell you, there's an interesting difference between being brave and being prepared. And a lot of people confuse the two, but they're not the same thing. Being brave is hoping you can handle whatever happens. Being prepared is making sure you don't have to rely on hope. The only way you can really be truly brave is that you are prepared because you've already thought it all through. And whether you're talking about a fire extinguisher or a spare tire or personal protection for yourself and your family, doesn't matter. If you ever find yourself in a dangerous situation, it's a terrible time to start wishing that you had planned a little better. And that's why I want you to take a look at the Byrna Launcher. It's a powerful, less lethal self-defense option that fires kinetic and chemical irritant rounds with the ability to stop a threat from up to 60 feet away and for up to 40 minutes. 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

0: Can we get the promo ready for the cut from The American Story, episode 12? Tomorrow, don't miss the next episode of the American Story podcast series. It's episode 12, The War of 1812, From Ashes to Anthem. It's an amazing story. Here's a cut of it. The Declaration of Independence, the Constitution, treaties, letters in George Washington's handwriting. These are the original copies, the document DNA of America. Pleasanton meticulously tucks them into bags. There is no margin for error here. There can be zero snags or tears. Yet the clock is ticking. Rumors of redcoats swarm the streets. The bags are quickly loaded onto a makeshift convoy of wagons. Pleasanton leads the charge, escorting them across the Potomac at dusk. They rumble into a grist mill on the Virginia side of Chain Bridge, wheels grinding over rough roads. They unload the bags, and they're about to stash them when Pleasanton learns there is a cannon foundry nearby. He knows it could be a prime target for the British. Too risky. He rallies locals and secures more wagons from nearby farms. They reload the precious cargo and push on. The wagons roll another 30 miles west through the darkness. Finally, they spot their new destination, a deserted mansion near Leesburg, Virginia. Inside, down in the basement, is an empty brick vault. As Pleasanton and others rush the documents into the vault, every noise turns their head. Every rustle in the woods could be an enemy scout. The linen bags are stacked inside the brick chamber. Pleasanton finally closes the heavy door and locks it. He exhales with relief. The heart of America beats on, but now it's cloaked in linen and brick. You know, sometimes the fate of history hinges on those who just recognize the moment and what is worth saving. He steps back into the stuffy night air and pauses. In the distance, an eerie glow lights the horizon. It's the fire of burning buildings in the nation's capital. Washington is ablaze. It's an amazing episode. Episode 12, The American Story. This is one of those crucial periods in our history that nobody really pays attention to. Sometimes it gets overlooked. The War of 1812. I mean, most people don't even know what it is. I have no idea. We almost lost it. We almost lost it. And out of that War of 1812, you have James Madison, you have, Andrew Jackson, Francis Scott Key. The burning of the White House, the burning of the Capitol building, Fort McHenry happens, the Battle of New Orleans, all of this stuff. And this episode details all of those pivotal events. You're going to learn so much in this episode. I have to tell you, I'm pretty good at American history. Nathan Nipper, who is the writer of this series, he has done so much reading and research to get all of this right, and we've checked it and triple checked it, so it's exactly right. I pull off. Look at this. Okay. So, I've been reading these scripts for a while, and I'll pull a page out of the scripts, and I'll say, "Oh, I want to remember this. I want to remember this story. I got to tell this story on the air." I must have what? What do you think that is? 50 pages. 50 different stories that I've pulled out from the 15 that I've already recorded of the 15 episodes. Probably 50 pages of stories. I'm never going to get to them. But the stories I just want to tell you because they're so amazing and they're things that I learned. And when you get excited yourself about learning, that's when your kids are going to get excited about learning. When you are learning stuff and you're like, I had no idea. And I say this to Nathan all the time. We'll be, you know, like, Nathan, that's true. That's what happened. And he's like, yes, Glenn. Yes. I've done my homework. Yes. That's what happened. And I'm good at American history and I'm learning stuff. I'm amazed by it. I want you to listen to these. They are so good. Now they're coming out. This is for tomorrow, right? This is coming out just as a podcast.
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0: Okay. So that's on the Torch, and you get them all commercial free, and you can listen to the whole thing. You know, if you just want to binge on them, if you're going for a long car drive, that is the thing to do. But you can get this episode tomorrow on the War of 1812, and you can get it with the commercials in it, so you don't have to pay for anything. But it is really worth your time. It is really, really good. Check it out. Join us, Torch 250. If you believe in our mission of educating and trying to inspire and uplift the stories and preserve the stories, I'm going to show you some pieces. I said yesterday, I said, could you pray, you know, for us on a couple of things? For we're doing an auction tomorrow. And we did the auction yesterday. And there were some amazing pieces of American history. I mean, I believe remarkable. And I'm going to bring them in because we won them in auction. We lost one thing. But I think the Lord had somebody just, I think that somebody else that was probably wanting these things was, it had to have been like, I don't know, they were vomiting for a second and then they got back to their computer and they're like, wait, I missed it. Cause I mean, we sailed through and it was great. And when I show you some of these artifacts next week, because some of them are about the founding of our country, one of them is, I mean, I won't believe that I'm actually holding it in my hands. But we're trying to preserve all of American history as much as we can, and do exactly what is in that episode. We are taking them away from danger, and our collection is in three different vaults, two in the sides of mountains, different mountains, and one in our museum in Dallas, Texas. And that one holds about, I think it's 1% of the collection is in Dallas. If you've ever been to our museum and you've seen it and you've walked out after 4 hours, that's 1% of our collection. We want to make sure that history is taught and the truth is there based on the original documents. Not my opinion, not anybody else's opinion, the original documents. That tells the story. So if you believe in any of this and you want to join us and help us, please join Torch 250. You're going to get all kinds of specials this summer, especially if you're traveling with your kids or you want to teach your kids what it means to be an American, what the American story is. You want to learn it for yourself. You want to learn the Constitution. You want to teach it to your kids or your grandkids. 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It's Friday. I want to talk to you about Independence Day and a governor canceling fireworks. How dare he? Next.

0: One of the things I love about Christianity is that it's never been a faith that stops at feeling. It's a faith that requires you to do. You know, when somebody is hungry, we feed them. When somebody is hurting, we help them. When somebody is being persecuted, we stand beside them. Right now, our Jewish brothers and sisters all over the world, not just in Israel, are living through extraordinarily difficult times. I mean, I honestly, I can't imagine what it feels like to be Jewish now when you see the hatred that is growing on our left here in America, but it's all over the world now. And you got to be thinking, if you're Jewish, you got to be thinking, oh dear God, this is not happening again, is it? 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
2: A little crowded through Roseville on southbound 65 between Blue Oaks and Pleasant Grove Boulevard. Traveling down the Cap City Freeway going southbound, you're going to find it a little below the limit between Exposition Boulevard to the American River. Also, slow goings on the northbound 99 connector ramp to westbound 50. Traffic on the 10s every 10 minutes, mornings and afternoons on KPK News Radio, 93.1 FM, 1530 AM.
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15: Jurors in the federal trial of the man accused of sparking the deadly Palisades fire are deadlocked. On Thursday, they told the judge they were unable to reach a verdict in the case against Jonathan Rindernecht, who was accused of starting the Lockman fire on New Year's Eve, which reignited into the Palisades fire days later. Deliberations will resume this morning. California utility customers could see significantly higher monthly bills over the next several years, according to the California Public Utilities Commission's Public Advocates Office. The agency estimates the average household could pay about $450 more in 2027 and roughly $840 more by 2030, citing repeated utility requests for rate increases outside the normal approval process. And YouTube is looking to make shorts even shorter. The company says users can now play the videos at double speed. YouTube is also getting rid of the dislike button in an effort to make the platform look more positive. That's the latest. I'm John Fink.
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I want to talk to some people that might be a little misguided on something. Because I read a story today about how, you know, there's people that are canceling the 4th of July. Mom Donnie is canceling the 4th of July festivities in New York, and it's happening all over the country. And that's a real problem. That is a real, real problem. But a governor came out yesterday, and some people are confusing. And I'm not a fan of this governor at all. It's Governor Cox of Utah. Not a fan. But he came out yesterday and he said, we're going to ban fireworks. Okay. And people are making this into, see, I told you this is he's the mastermind behind, you know, destroying America. No, he's not canceling the 4th. He's not canceling the country. You know, it's not a war on America, you know, with a bottle rocket. He's the governor and a Republican. And I guess the line that set everybody off was, this is not big government. This is life or death stuff. Because he came out and said, and people are saying, well, that's just big government getting involved. No, it's not. I don't live in Idaho. I don't live in Utah. I live in Idaho. And I don't know. I'm 30 minutes away from the

Connecticut, you have to understand, in Connecticut or in Washington, D.C., it's so hot and humid, and it kind of works for you, you know? You can light a match in a forest in Connecticut in July, and it will land in the moss, and then kind of apologize. I'm sorry, I don't even know what I was thinking here. This part of the country, you know, you see it every year in California, the fires that happen here, because it gets so hot and dry out here. A spark doesn't start a campfire here. It starts a chapter in the history books. We had a train in Idaho just last week, I think it was, that one of the wheels was sparking as it was going down, and I'm sure that happens all the time. But for like 3 miles before they stopped the train, it was setting the sides of the train tracks on fire. And so they had water trucks everywhere to stop this. Thank God. But these are not small fires. Utah has burned more than 141,000 acres just this season. To give you some perspective on that, on June 17th, that number was 13,000. Now it's 141,000. The Iron Fire, which just happened, one of the blazes, 30,000 acres before they could put it out. And you have no idea how big this forest land is. I mean, think about the state of Utah. This is just one of these states. They're all like this out west. The state of Utah, 64% of it, the entire state, 64% of it is owned by the federal government. And they're really not good caretakers of the land, okay? They're really not. So 64% is federal land. So those are forests. Now, how big is that? You could take the whole state of Rhode Island and drop it into just the federal land of this one state 35 times. You prefer Delaware, a little bigger state, 22 times. How about this? New Jersey, with the Turnpike, the Shore, Springsteen. Well, maybe we leave Springsteen out of it. All of it. You could take 6 New Jerseys and just put it in the federal forest land here. So there's a lot to burn. And so when a governor says no fireworks for 4th of July and we're having a record drought, please, I don't like the guy, but there's a lot of stuff that's real that you can stand on and go, I don't like him for these reasons. You don't call him a communist for coming out and saying that he's going to stop fireworks. And by the way, he's not stopping the big fireworks shows, you know, in the stadiums and everything else. Those guys, you want to do that? That's fine, because they're prepared. He's talking about people that, you know, the Iron Fire, I believe, started with illegal fireworks. Somebody going out into the forest and going, let's do fireworks out in the forest, dummies. That's the problem. Again, we are all so eager to condemn. And I get it, man. I got in this morning. I was so pissed off. I'm just reading about all these things that are happening. I can't take the reflecting pool or pond anymore. I can't take that, are you? I can't. What is wrong with people? We've all gone insane. We're at our 250th anniversary. What are we turning into? Well, I know what we're turning into. We're turning into a country that is not the United States of America, because there's a lot of people that don't want it. And that's fine. You know, you don't want it. That's fine. Whatever. I do. And I'll stand up and I'll fight for it. I'll absolutely fight for it. And I'll fight for it now, while it's easier to fight than leave it to my children. Because by the time our children are in charge, you know how hard it is to fight this? You know what it's going to be like to fight Islam? By the way, I heard a podcaster, which will remain nameless, say that there was never any problem. There's never any coercion.

0: coordinated problem with Islamists trying to take over America, trying to stop it. Stop it. I don't know. Are you a CIA plant? What is this? What is going on with some of our podcasters? What is going on? I have the documents to prove it. We just did a whole special on it. You didn't say, Ricky, what was the name of our special that we did?
1: The Jihad from Within. You can get it now, Ricky, on YouTube and Torch.
0: You're kind of a stickler on making sure we have the facts. Were there any documents or anything that proved that there was a Islamist a plan to take over and destroy America? Any documents?
1: Yeah, Jason and Ryan Morrow brought up a lot of documents and clips that have them on record in their own writing stating that they've had a long
0: and on video
1: plan to take it over. Yes.
0: Yeah.
1: Jason.
0: Yeah. Yeah.
2: Court documents, that won't be enough for them, but straight up court documents directly from the FBI and DOJ. But again, that still won't be enough for some. It's ridiculous.
0: Can I ask you what the hell is happening? Do you have any idea what's happening to some of these podcasters? What is happening? I can't figure it out.
2: I mean,
0: nobody wants to say.
1: The day? It is Friday. I mean, people have a lot of theories. Friday. And without asking them in person, one can really know someone's heart and mind. There's speculation of clickbait chasing. There's speculation of, you know, being paid off, but we don't have evidence of that. So if you want to text your old buddies.
0: No.
1: Okay.
0: No. Nope. I think I know enough that, you know, there's no explanation for this that makes me feel better other than I got off my medication. That's the only thing. I got off my medication. I'm legally insane right now, but the doctors are medicating me and I'm getting better. That's the only thing I can accept. And I know that's not the case. Well, at least with one of them, that's not the case. And so, right. You know, you give me any explanation. And I'm sorry. You're just wrong. And as they like to say, and I know it. I can prove it. I mean, we all know it, right? I mean, right? We all know it. Yes, I do. And I don't have to say, I've seen it. I've seen it myself. I can say, let me show it to you. I have the documents. I have it on video. Yeah, there is a problem. There is a real problem. And you know what it is? It's not the United States of America. It's not. We have done some horrible, horrible things. We have. But name the country that hasn't. And if you say Qatar, I'm going to lose my mind. Name the country that hasn't done horrible, horrible things. The whole idea of the United States of America is that it's a mission. It's a mission. It's a challenge. To be a more perfect nation. And how do we do that? By striving to put into action the words we hold these truths to be self-evident. You know what? The founders got it wrong. It's not self-evident. It's not. It was in their day. Do you know why? Because the pulpits weren't dead. That's why it was self-evident. The pulpits were still alive. They still had fire in them. They were still preaching the truth. They weren't like, well, we got to love everyone. And yes, that man is really a beautiful woman. No, no. There's eternal truths. And those eternal truths lead you to the self-evident truths that all men are created equal. That doesn't mean they all have equal outcomes like all the communists and socialists want you to believe now. That's ridiculous. You know, there's a couple of laws. There's the law of tithing, which that's God saying, hey, I would like you just to give me 10% of your labor. Give me 10% of your labor. Give me 10% of what you earn, your increase. Give me 10% of your increase, because it shows me that you love me. You understand that all of this is a gift to you. And so I'm asking you to plow that back in, to make this a better place in my name. Give me 10% tithing, okay? And there's no real definition of that. He allows you to define it. Just be honest with God, because, you know, he knows when you're lying. So there's that law. It's not enforced. It's not enforced. Then there's the law of consecration, where he's like, and when we're really good, when we what we really should be striving for is all of us just helping each other, and money and title and all that stuff doesn't make, it doesn't mean anything. And we have had our pilgrims tried that. We would call it socialism now. Pilgrims have tried that. This has been tried over and over again by deeply religious people, because it is a commandment of God to live the law of consecration. But man can't live that. It's milk before meat. We're not even living the law of consecration. Now, look at how man has perverted that. Man has perverted that into God wants 10%, but I want 39.4% in income tax. Because you should recognize what this government has done for you. God only takes 10%, but we want 40%. Okay, really? And that one, unlike God's law, is enforced by the barrel of a gun. And then their law of consecration. Oh, you get government big enough, they'll do the law of consecration. That's called communism and socialism. And again, barrel of the gun. That's why none of this works unless you change your heart. When you change people's hearts, they want to do these things. That's how you build a more perfect nation. By returning to the eternal principles of God. Back in just a second. Our sponsor this half hour is Z Factor. Some people just have tons of energy all the time. I hate those people. No matter if they slept like a rock all night or they're up for half of it, we like to call those people in my family crazy. The rest of us need a good night's sleep. You know, absolutely vital to have any kind of productive day, at least in my family. Apparently not in the Trump family, but in our family. If you're somebody who has difficulty sleeping either once in a while or all the time, there's something I've taken when I've had sleep issues, and I've had sleep issues for a very long time. 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
25: The death toll is nearly 600 after Wednesday's devastating earthquakes in Venezuela. Rescue workers and civilians are racing against time to reach possible survivors buried beneath rubble. Officials say thousands were also injured when the back-to-back magnitude 7.2 and 7.5 quakes hit. The U.S. is rushing search and rescue teams and humanitarian supplies to the country. A mistrial has been declared in the case of the man accused of starting the fire that would become the Palisades Fire in California. First Assistant U.S. Attorney Bill Aseli immediately declared on social media that the case would be retried, saying the evidence against Jonathan Richternack is strong. 10 jurors were set on a not guilty verdict. 2 were set on guilty. A prosecutor in the case involving Charlie Kirk's suspected killer would be held in contempt of court. It stems from interviews Deputy Utah County Attorney Christopher Ballard gave to several media outlets. Judge Tony Graff said the public statements possessed a substantial likelihood of materially prejudicing the proceedings. I'm Chris Caraggio. A new report claims millions of drunk driving attempts have been prevented over the last 20 years by in-car breathalyzers. The breathalyzers have ignition interlocks that keep drivers with too much alcohol in their breath from starting their vehicles. Mothers Against Drunk Driving released a report this week claiming breathalyzers have prevented about 5.7 million drunk driving attempts. The report also grades each state's ignition interlock law and found 11 states, along with the District of Columbia, received an A grade. The investigation into last year's deadly Hill Country flooding has focused on failures at Camp Mystic, even though other camps and campgrounds fell short of keeping people safe. State Representative Wes Verdell says there is a sinister motive.
1: Families who are very influential in politics have hired media coordinators to help them make sure that Mystic is targeted.
25: He says the state's focus on Mystic is also an attempt to cover their own mistakes. 2 days before the flood, the agency that oversees summer camps approved their emergency plans. Universal and DreamWorks are releasing a new spinoff to the Shrek franchise. Mark Mayfield explains.
4: Shrek and Donkey on another whirlwind adventure. Ain't no stopping us now. Woo! We're on the move.
5: Stop, Ogre.
6: Donkey will serve as an origin story of how a donkey became the chatty sidekick that fans have grown to know. Eddie Murphy is returning to voice the signature character. The film is slated to be released June the 30th, 2028. I'm Mark Mayfield.
25: Chicago Bears quarterback Caleb Williams has suffered a personal defeat here in the NFL offseason. Williams is facing a roadblock in his effort to trademark his Iceman nickname. A report says the U.S. Patent and Trademark Office turned down his request. The decision says the Iceman trademark is currently held by Lacrosse, which has a line of insulated boots. Williams' trademark was deemed similar to the existing trademark. I'm Chris Caraggio.
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29: And an earlier stalled vehicle out in Davis, eastbound 80 just before Mace Boulevard. It looks like it's been cleared off the roadway and traffic is recovering through the area. Still a little slow westbound 80s leaving West Sacramento starting after Reed Avenue and continues to the beginning of the Yolo Causeway. After that, no delays to Davis. Traffic on the 10s every 10 minutes, mornings and afternoons on KPK News Radio, 93.1 FM, 1530 AM.
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29: Sunny skies for the rest of the afternoon with a high of 84 degrees. Not as warm for tomorrow with highs in the upper 70s. Back to the mid-80s for Sunday. Currently 75 degrees in the KPK Weather Center. For news top and bottom of every hour, tune to KPK News Radio.
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0: start of this is going to be building power. 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
6: June 26, America. We're getting ready for 4th of July. I'm Jason Chaffetz filling in for Sean Hannity. He'll be back soon, but I'm honored to be sitting in his seat. There's a lot going on. There's a lot going on in this country. You know, I'm fascinated by what's happening here because on the Republican side of the aisle, a lot of people spent a lot of money and the tens of millions of people got out and voted. Not only did they put Donald Trump in by record numbers, but they gave them the House and the Senate. They expected them to do some things. And now I think the big question for Republicans going into the midterms elections are you actually going to do what you said you were going to do? Everybody rode the tidal wave of Donald Trump. They all rode his coattails. He fundamentally changed the Republican Party for the better. I remember sitting in rooms when they would say, oh, Paul Ryan would say, oh, we'll never win a presidential election again unless we acquiesce and we just roll over and open up the borders. I was in the room. I've heard him say it many times. But you know what? Donald Trump said, no, we're going to lock down that border. We're going to build the wall. We're going to say, no, we're going to, you have a proper way to come into this country. And he fundamentally changed it. And America got behind it and supported it. And now the big question is, are Republicans going to actually do what Republicans said they're going to do? How many times have you heard Congressman Jim Jordan actually go up and, you know, without his coat, with his shirt sleeves rolled up and get in front of a camera with the bad ties that he buys? And he goes up and he'll say, yeah, why don't we just try doing what we said we were going to do? That would be a novel thing, Republicans. So right now, particularly the fight in the Senate, give credit to Mike Johnson in the House and the House members, because they actually passed the Save America Act multiple times. Like even with the tightest of margins you could possibly see in the House, they managed to pass it. But oh no, the United States Senate. Oh, we got recess. Our recess is coming up. Everybody likes the 4th of July. We got to take our 3 weeks off. And so you have this disgusting lack of urgency. And Republicans, the big question for them is, are they going to actually do what they said they're going to do? Now, over on the other side of the aisle, you have chaos. You have the Democrats are actually imploding. They don't know what to do with themselves. The Democrats are just unrecognizable that where they were 10, 15 years ago. The idea that, remember, at least when I was growing up, a liberal, what did they stand for? Free speech. We should be able to speak about anything. Now they're the exact opposite of that. When do you ever see the ACLU and those people standing up and saying, oh no, we need to fight for the right for conservatives to actually speak out loud and do things on college campuses and conservatives have a voice too. You never hear that discussion. But the Democratic Party has lurched to the far left. When I was in Congress, for those of you who don't know, I served in Congress 2008 to 17. I was when I exited, I was the chairman of the Oversight Committee. And how many times did we see Bernie Sanders over there? And he was honestly, I don't think it's a stretch. I don't mean to be negative in any way in terms of trying to disparage somebody, but Bernie Sanders was kind of a joke back then. Everybody just kind of laughed and giggled. No, he's going to run for president. Yeah, we kind of, you know, everybody sort of patted him on the back. And now he's basically ruling the party. Chuck Schumer politically is like a dead man walking. He doesn't even know what to do with himself. He doesn't know how to cook a burger, that's for sure. And he doesn't know how to lead. He doesn't know how to actually show up and do anything. And this wave of these socialists, and we got to figure out how to do it. You know, you hear Donald Trump, you hear President Trump talk about it. He said, hey, look, these are just outright communists. And it's true. It is very true. The people that are thriving in the Democratic Party today are these democratic socialists or communists, whatever you want to call it. But there is the democratic socialists of America. And they have gone so crazy that I think once people digest from coast to coast what America is, what they would like to do to America, it's not just going to be Los Angeles and Minneapolis, Boston, Chicago, and New York. When they try to take their message out to the heartland, I think people are just going to, you know, their eyebrows are like raised, like, are you kidding me? Because when I first went to Congress, I really did believe, like I believed in my heart, oh, you know what? We all have the same goals in mind. We just have different ways of getting there. By the time I left Congress, I thought, no, this is a fight. This is a fight of good versus evil. There are people out there that hate America. They do not like freedom, liberty, prosperity, self-determination. They don't believe in the flag. They're embarrassed by the country. They want to fundamentally change it. And we call those people Democrats. And there are very few that will stand up and say, oh yeah, we love the police. And we want to do everything we can to support them. They're doing everything to tear down the border, make sure that people that are here illegally get all the rights, including voting rights. And it's just disgusting. Probably one of the best examples that I have of this, it just happened in the last 48 hours or so, is Senator Van Hollen. Senator Chris Van Hollen, when you meet him, interact with him, super nice guy. You could just, hey, how you doing? Boring, but, you know, he's a super nice guy. No complaints. But when you look at his politics and look at the things that he says, it's becoming increasingly crazy because of the pandering that he does. Now, in Michigan, they are trying to figure out who the Democrat nominee is going to be for the open Senate seat with Senator Peters leaving. And so there's a fight going on there, but there is a socialist-leaning candidate out there. And Chris Van Hollen decided to offer his endorsement. Now, first of all, to all those Michiganders out there, I don't think they give a hoot about what a senator from Maryland, certainly Chris Van Hollen, thinks about it. I don't think anybody's going home and saying, hey, honey, I've changed my mind. I'm going to vote for this guy because you know what? Chris Van Hollen said it was a good idea. I don't think that's happening with anybody. But nevertheless, he decided that he was going to do this. And so here's what is part of his quote. This is just part of it. We need fighters in the Senate who want to dismantle a broken status quo. If there's anybody, if you looked up status quo, that would be Chris Van Hollen, would be on that long list of status quo. Chris Van Hollen thinks he need to break the status quo in Washington, D.C. May I remind him that it was 31 years ago that he got involved in politics. 31 years ago, he was a state senator. Then he was in the House of Representatives. Then he was in the United States Senate. So to suggest that he is the agent of change is just laughable. What it ultimately is pandering. It is absolute, total pandering. And this is today's Democratic Party. They are bending over backwards. Olivia Dunn couldn't do the type of gymnastics that the Democrats are doing in trying to make sure that they are appeasing anybody who is, you know, on that socialist end of the spectrum, because they're afraid of Zohran Mamdani. They're afraid of AOC. They don't know what to do with these people because they don't have cogent arguments. They don't have principles which will allow them to say, this is a bridge too far. And that's why I think they're in chaos. They'll thrive in parts of, you know, some boroughs in New York City and in some places like Boston and other places. But for the heartland, you think South Carolina is going to buy into this? You think Nebraska is going this direction? You think Iowa or Idaho or Utah or, I promise you, the good people of Panguitch, Utah are not going that direction. And neither are most of Americans. There's this crazy town where they are. Now, some people are winning and some people are having success. Let's listen to cut number 7. This is Zohran Mamdani about what's going on.
7: For the DSA members, you know, they had to apologize for past social media commentary, the way they phrase things, talking about policies that didn't have anything to do with making it in the city. And I wanted to get your opinion on it. Are you going to take them to Mamdani School of Politics and to avoid having their worst moments be the face of the Democratic Party in a contested midterm election around the country?
8: I think we can see from each of these candidates that they have exactly what it takes to succeed. And we've heard from Republicans time and again that they're going to try and make these candidates the face of the Democratic Party. To them, I say that we are ready for that.
6: I think that's the goal. I think that's where they're going. Not every Democrat is happy about this. Let's listen to James Carville, who kind of rips on this. Cut 9.
9: Mr. Valliant, I'm the New York Times reported, and I have the quote right here. I'll get to it. She is against passed off all her views. She has attacked interracial relationships in the American flag. Lady, I ain't in the same party as you. I'm sorry. I just not. And I actually do think it's time for Democrats to talk the S word, schism. I really do. And everybody's always said, no, we're coalition, we're big tent. And there's just some that I can't be in the same tent with. And understand, these people do not like Democrats. Not only are they not Democrats, they wish Democrats poorly. Let's negotiate the terms of a schism here. Maybe we can part under some kind of advantageous terms for both of us. But I'm done. I'm not in a political party. I am totally comfortable in a political party that spends time questioning the policies of the government of Israel. In fact, I'm enthusiastic about that. I don't want to be in a political party that denies the right of the state of Israel to exist. That's just not, I just can't do that. I'm sorry. It's just not doable.
6: So this schism that James Carville talks about, this is today's Democratic Party. This is why they are leaderless. They are feckless. This is why they aren't driven by policy. And so you look at the national media, the friends that they have over there, and they will try to point to Donald Trump this or Donald Trump that. Yeah, Donald Trump is winning by big, big margins. What is like 99% of the people he endorses go on to victory? Now, it's only in the primaries, but believe me, you got a president who's got a lot of political strength. And as he gets out on the road and he's talking about this, people are listening. But here's the question, and we're going to talk about this today. We got lots of good guests and stuff coming on. We got a lot to talk about. But the state of affairs in America here on June 26th, this is where we're at. Republicans, are you going to do what you said you were going to do? That's what America signed up for. Save America Act is right at the top of the list, Senator Thune. And on the Democratic side of the aisle, how crazy are you going to be? How much do you want to dismantle America to make it look like some socialist utopia that will destroy this country? That's where we're at in America. That's what's happening. And we got a lot more to talk about on the Sean Hannity program. Remember, we want you to call into the studio, 800-941-SEAN, 800-941-SEAN. I'm Jason Chaffetz, filling in for Sean. We're going to be right back. Big show. Stay with us.
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6: Ethics, morals, principles, those things matter, right? Those things matter. They should matter in life. They should matter in politics. You don't get an excuse. You don't get a pass by just chalking it up and saying, oh, well, we don't have to abide by that because, oh, it's politics and everybody does it. No, folks, do what you're supposed to do and serve the country. And don't go to Washington, D.C. thinking, oh, yeah, this is a pathway to the riches. Now, I got to tell you, it's not just members of Congress, right? We can talk about the Stock Act. We can talk about a lot of different things where members of Congress are doing things maybe not the right way or in the administration, quite frankly. But then you also have staffers. And this one bothers me because, you know what? It's a little close to home. One of them actually used to work for me. Now, I haven't been in Congress in like 9 years. So, it's not like I'm their father or that I have any sway with them. But it bothers me that I had people that worked for the Oversight Committee. And guess what? Now they're going out and using those legal credentials to do what? Represent the Clintons. Really? All those things, all those meetings, all those private discussions, because we were on the Republican side of the aisle fighting for things. And you're going to take all that knowledge and somebody's going to pay you enough dollars that you're going to sacrifice all that to go work for the Clintons? And then it happened again recently with Bill Gates. Really? You're going to just take the money instead of actually saying, no, look, it's a team sport. Sorry, folks. And if you don't have the principle enough to say, look, I'm going to fight for one side or the other, it's not as if you're taking a neutral position here, just saying, hey, look, I'm just being an attorney. I can argue both sides of the case. You know, that's usually what you hear. Oh, no. The idea that they are going to breach what I believe is the ethics of being able to serve as a staffer, the honor of being able to serve in committees, and then you use those talents, that skill set, that knowledge, and put it up for sale, and then just promote your business. I'm sorry, folks, but that is absolutely, totally wrong. It needs to be called out, and I hope there are more stories that are written about it. There's a lot more to come when Sean Hannity continues. Stay with us. We'll be right back.
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27: There's a mistrial for the man accused of starting the deadly Palisades fire in Southern California, and some of the jurors are speaking out. One juror, Serena, says she and most of her fellow jurors thought Jonathan Rinder Kness wasn't guilty of the charges against him. She indicated the mistrial was declared because one or two jurors wouldn't budge from guilty. The problems with California's voting system and ways to fix them, that's the focus of a new report. More from Jason Nathanson.
28: California's ballots take too long to count. That's the opening line from a new report by the California Voter Foundation, which says the long count creates space for confusion and misinformation. While that's not a new take, the report is one of the first in-depth examinations of the ballot count. The report suggests that spending almost $100 million on new equipment, more workers, and voter education might speed things up, along with using things like texting to verify and fix signature problems. I'm Jason Nathanson.
27: Those are the headlines. I'm Sharon Reardon.
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0: uncovers the real truth about the politics of D.C. He's your watchdog on Big Brother every day. Hannity is on right now.
1: Well, almost on right now. I'm Jason Chaffetz. I'm filling in for Sean. Honored and privileged that he'd asked me to sit in. And there's a lot happening in the world. And obviously the world goes round by the people who show up. And one of the people who shows up and is doing, kicking butt and doing some amazing things out there is a congressman. You've probably seen him, but I hope you hear more and more of him because he's a rising star in the Republican Party. Someone who's got his, in my opinion, head screwed on straight and is actually driven by principle. Imagine that. And that's Congressman Pat Fallon. He's Texas's 4th congressional district. Now, the congressman actually comes from he got to Congress in an interesting way. And maybe I'll have him tell a little bit of that story. But Congressman Pat Fallon, Texas, thanks so much for joining us.

0: Yeah, no, I definitely threw my hat in the ring, and you did a fabulous job. In fact, some of the people that we both serve with, folks that are still here in Congress, told me and reflected on the fact that your presentation, you were so prepared that you blew them away in the steering committee room. About 30 people, you know, as you know, make that decision, and you won it on the merits of how you were going to handle that gavel and that committee, and then you didn't disappoint. You were one of those five-tool players. You could hit for power, average, you had speed, you could field, and you could throw. And Jason, you knocked it out of the park, and that's what we intend to do come January.
1: Well, it's exciting to see that. But I want to talk, let's talk about present day. And it, you know, coming up on 4th of July, I also want to thank you for your service. Give listeners here a sense of what you've done in terms of your own service to our military.
0: Well, no, I was fortunate enough to serve in the Reserve Officer Training Corps and on active duty for 8 years. Got some of the greatest military or leadership training you can get in the world, serving in the greatest military history's ever known. And took that out and was an entrepreneur for a bit. And then when Barack Obama won in 08, I could not sit by and see the Republic diminished like that. So I ended up serving on city council and then the state legislature, now in Congress. But it's just so important for us to have people that believe in this country to serve it.
1: Well, and you've done that. You've done that in a big, big way. I really like this bill that you've introduced. That's the primary reason when when Linda was talking to me about the, you know, filling in for Sean, and I said, let's get Pat Fallon on, because this is a really important piece of legislation that I think needs to be highlighted. Explain what you are trying to do here with the Espionage Protection Act.
0: Well, what we want to do is we want to make sure that there's too many universities in this country that are have very cozy relationships with the Chinese Communist Party. And the Chinese Communist Party is very clever. They will form and are behind the puppet masters behind a lot of these groups called, like, one, for instance, like the Confucius Institute, Thousand Talents Program, and others. And they have manipulated a lot of the research that has been going on in the United States. They get they work with these professors, and the professors share this data and this very valuable research, sometimes classified. And there's multiple professors that are now charged with conspiring with the CCP. I mean, heck, the head of Harvard's chemistry department had falsified his tax returns, and he had a Chinese bank account. And the United States government gave him $15 million to do sensitive research. And there are scores of examples like this. So what our bill does...
1: Let's go back for a second. You got to more fully tell that story. Explain this to it. I want to go back over that again. Did I hear that exactly right? This guy, the head of chemistry at Harvard, which has a lot of science behind it, right? And then you're saying the allegation was that he falsified his tax returns, and then they figured out that he had a Chinese bank account?
0: Yeah, that's exactly it. Yeah, isn't that frightening? It was... And all the while, he was serving China's "quote unquote" Thousand Talents program as their strategic scientist for the, get this, Wuhan University of Technology. I think we've heard about that before.
1: Wuhan, where have I? You know, where, you're right, Wuhan. Where would that be? Oh yeah,
0: yep,
1: yeah, Wuhan.
0: At the same time, Jason, that he was doing that, a Chinese national was arrested in Boston trying to smuggle vials of material, stolen material from U.S. labs, trying to get it back to China. Yeah.
1: All right. So this legislation specifically would do what? How would it change the trajectory and the algorithm here?
0: It amends the National Security Act of 1947, and it puts a permanent funding ban on any universities that have these cozy relationships with named institutions like the Confucius, obviously the Chinese Communist Party, but the Confucius Institute, the Thousand Talents Program, and then other Chinese universities of concern that are very, you know, that are in bed with the Chinese Communist Party and or their military.
1: I would love to see at some point like a full count of how many foreign nationals are attending our universities and how much we're spending, because what taxpayers have got to realize, and I don't care what state you're in, let's say you're in

0: Tennessee, right? You're in Tennessee and, or Texas or whatever it might be, or Nevada. It doesn't matter. You're in this, you pay taxes. Those taxes inevitably end up building these universities. And then what? Foreign nationals who didn't pay those taxes get to come over here and benefit by and educate themselves at our expense. And it just never stops. This is why it's so infuriating to the American people.
1: Jason, you hit the nail on the head. We really need to have a serious conversation about simply not allowing Chinese nationals to come and study at the universities in sensitive areas at all. Like, I mean, a full and total ban. If they want to come and learn about government, fine. But if they want to do sensitive research, no. I mean, absolutely not. We, it's like you're saying, we are the leaders. We innovate. We are the ones that are come up with, you know, we're cutting edge in technologies. And the Chinese are very good mimics. A lot of the technologies that they have in their militaries and that have built their country and their infrastructure, they didn't originate in Beijing or Wuhan or Shanghai. They originated in this country because of our free market system and because we have an incentives-based economy, and they don't.
0: Yeah, exactly. Hey, let me switch gears and talk to you. Talk some more about the Save America Act, because I was saying earlier, the House did its job, but the Senate, I mean, those guys are about to all get on airplanes and be gone for 3 weeks. What's your reaction to that?
1: I was actually sickened when one of my colleagues said that the Senate's out until the middle of July. I couldn't believe it. And I loved what my very good friend, the next governor of Florida, said, Byron Donalds, and let me quote him, "The Senate sucks." Two very powerful words, none more true, that have been spoken in the last, I don't know how many years, in Washington, D.C. And Byron's absolutely right. All this does is say, we're not going to take your word for it when you register to vote. It's not going to be the honor system anymore. You know what you're going to do? You're going to prove to us that you're an American citizen. It's not a heavy burden. It's not a poll tax, as the Democrats say. It's complete and honest common. It's common sense to do so. And the fact that if you actually check that little box and say, no, I promise I'm an American citizen, and you're not, and you shut your mouth and don't say anything, it's nearly impossible for you to ever get caught. And so most of the studies that look at this and examine this, the research that's been done, is that there's somewhere between on the low end 4% and on the high end 13% of folks that vote at federal elections aren't even citizens of these United States.
0: It is absolutely stunning. Those same senators are going to get on airplanes, Delta, American, United, who knows what airplanes they're flying on. But they're going to get on these commercial flights where every single person, and supposedly even them too, which they should, going to have to pull out their ID to get on that airplane. But oh no, voting? Oh, it's fine. You can go to California, sign up for get it, you know, say, hey, I need a driver's license, and then just say, I'm a citizen. You don't even have to prove it. And then you can get a driver's license anyway, and then you're off to the races. I mean, there are so many ways to fool the system. And you have jurisdictions around the country where they are actually allowing people who are not citizens, they even admit that they're not citizens, and they're running for school boards, to be on the police force. It's unbelievable to me that we put up with that and why they aren't just immediately deported.
1: Well, we're also filing a bill in our office to say that in federal elections, if every citizen needs to be able to vote in person if they choose, because that's one of the other tactics that the left uses, is when they have a chokehold on state government, House, Senate, and the governor's mansion, they'll say, you know what, we're not going to vote in person anymore. At first they say we're going to do both. You can vote by mail, unrestricted, or you can vote in person. And then they just take away that option and force you and compel you to vote by mail. And that's absolutely ridiculous. And this is how I convince my, let's just say, middle-of-the-road friends. I'll say, if you win, which one's more secure? If you win the lottery, and Jace Chavitz, you have a $100 million winning lottery ticket in your hand. There's two ways to redeem it. You can mail it in, or you could walk it into the lottery office. Which one are you going to choose? No one in the world in history has ever mailed a $100 million lottery ticket. Is it less secure than if you go in yourself in person?
0: Well, who trusts the post office? I mean, seriously, the post office. You know, in Washington County in Utah, what they do is they put their ballots. And guess what? If you put your ballot in the mail, it gets sent to Las Vegas. And then you might have it processed and sent back to Utah in time. There were hundreds of votes in the last election that weren't counted because they came in too late, because they've ruled that, hey, it depends when it actually arrives. And so when do we ever trust the United States Post Office? Everybody should vote same time, same place, same information in person with an ID. And why we left that out there and let it just go was just, I can't believe that we're in this place. And even red states like Utah going all vote by mail, and it is fundamentally totally wrong top to bottom. I could go on and on, but we got to go to a commercial break. Congressman Pat Fallon from the great state of Texas, thanks for being here. Thanks for what you're doing to fight the Chinese communists, and good luck becoming the next chairman of the Oversight Committee. Thanks for joining us on Sean Hannity.
1: Your brother, take care. You're doing the.
0: We'll be right back.
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0: The wisdom that it comes out of California, it just never ends. Gavin Newsom gets a lot of attention, but that legislature he's dealing with, oh my goodness, they're even crazier than the governor. So there's this bill out there in California, an emergency, they're calling it, emergency 5% tax if you have assets over $1 billion. Now, I know that probably doesn't affect all of you, but a confiscation tax like that, what do you think is going to happen? What do you think the consequence is going to be? Even Governor Newsom has come out and said, oh, yikes, we probably shouldn't do that. But guess what? 5% tax. And what's the consequence? They're all going to leave. They're going to go to Texas and Florida and Utah and Idaho, and they're going to go to other places because it's just not a friendly place to go and do business. And you know who gets hurt? That person who's making $55,000 a year. They're the ones that get hurt by this, and they think they're doing this big righteous thing, but all the wisdom of California. You're going to want to stay with us. Top of the hour, we got Charlie Kirk news, and we have Brett Tolman, who's the former U.S. attorney. He's going to be here to talk about it. Stay with us. We'll be right back.
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11: Marine traffic is continuing to trickle through the Strait of Hormuz despite an attack on a ship in the vital waterway yesterday. Iran warned for ships to follow a Tehran-approved route, but vessels have been transiting through an alternative route close to Oman. The UN's maritime agency coordinated the alternative route and planned to evacuate 11,000 sailors, but suspended the operation after the vessel was attacked. The trial for the man accused of starting the fire that would become the Palisades Fire in California ended without a verdict. The judge in the case declared a mistrial this morning after the jury said it couldn't come to a decision. 10 jurors were set on a not guilty verdict, with 2 set on guilty. The death toll in Venezuela has climbed to more than 900 after Wednesday's devastating earthquakes. Rescue workers and civilians are racing against time to reach possible survivors buried beneath rubble. Government officials said more than 3,300 others were also injured when the back-to-back magnitude 7.2 and 7.5 quakes hit. I'm Chris Caraggio. The United States has suffered its first loss in the World Cup, falling to Turkey in the final match of the group stage in Inglewood, California last night. NBC's Lolita Lopez was there.
12: Fans leaving Los Angeles Stadium are still smiling and even some of them cheering, many of them remaining hopeful, even though Team USA lost 3-2 to the team from Turkey. You know, today's match wasn't one that they had to necessarily win. Team USA had already won their group.
11: The team surrendered a goal on the very last shot of the game as America still finished atop Group D at 2-0-1. New York police believe a 64-year-old woman took her own life after killing her daughter and 4 grandchildren. The bodies of Amy Stedman, her daughter Sarah Myers, and her 4 grandchildren were found Tuesday in her upstate apartment in Mechanicville after a neighbor requested a welfare check. The local police chief says a handwritten note found in the apartment strongly suggests that Amy Stedman was involved. The father of the children lives in Salt Lake City, Utah, and has been in the process of trying to get full custody of the 4 children. Millions across the country are hoping to win nearly $500 million tonight. Mark Mayfield has more.
13: The Mega Millions jackpot was up to $467 million in Tuesday's drawing, but nobody matched all 6 numbers. So the grand prize rolls over to tonight's drawing, when the jackpot will be at least $489 million. The cash option on that is about $220 million. I'm Mark Mayfield.
11: Many musicians are expected to participate in the funeral service of music mogul Clive Davis. Artists from his long career who are expected to participate include Bruce Springsteen, Alicia Keys, Dionne Warwick, Barry Manilow, Kenny G, and Jennifer Hudson. Davis ran major record labels during his career, including Columbia and Arista. Davis passed away at his home Monday after being recently hospitalized due to respiratory problems. The funeral is scheduled for Monday in New York City. I'm Chris Caraggio.
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10: Now, traffic on Talk 650 KSTE.
9: A couple of fire reports, one northbound I-5 at West Street, the off-ramp, also southbound I-5 at 113 southbound, a grass fire getting close to power line out there. Report of an accident with possible injuries northbound Foothills at Junction. That's a two-vehicle crash working out there. Tune to traffic on the 10s every 10 minutes, mornings and afternoons on KFBK News Radio.
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19: This is Lee Habib, host of Our American Stories. On our next episode, we'll explain how one small town in Middle America came together after the costliest and one of the deadliest tornadoes in American history.
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9: Much cooler temps today with a high of 84, overnight low 59, and tomorrow's high 79. Sunny, 77 degrees now. 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

0: start of this is going to be building power. 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
6: Welcome, America. Congratulations. You live in the greatest country on the face of the planet. We have more prosperity than we've ever had before, than any other people ever. We have a lot to be grateful for, but you know what? To have that privilege and to be stewards of a republic, it requires vigilance. It requires oversight. It requires challenging the status quo. You know what? The United States of America, we're different than everybody else because guess what? We get to actually challenge. We get to actually have a First Amendment. We actually get to have a Second Amendment. We actually get to challenge those in power. And that is so unique in the world. I'm Jason Chaffetz, filling in for Sean Hannity. Thrilled to do so. We got a lot of great guests. And one of them, we're kicking this hour off with Brett Tolman. Now, Brett Tolman happens to be one of my favorite people on the planet. He's like a true cowboy, a rancher, loves his horses more than, well, just about anything else. He's a hunter. He's a former U.S. attorney for the District of Utah. He heads up Right on Crime, and he's just a funny, good guy who actually knows his stuff. And he worked in the Senate and judiciary, so he knows it from that angle. But being the U.S. attorney, he helped prosecute in the Elizabeth Smart case. You've heard him, probably seen him, but one of the smartest legal people out there. And thrilled to have Brett Tolman joining us on the Sean Hannity Show. Brett, welcome.
7: Thank you, Jason. Great to be with you.
6: Now, you better not fail after that. If that intro, you better not say no comment or something like that. I built you up like you couldn't be any higher on the pedestal. So let's make sure we knock this one out of the park. You know, I'm a guest here, so I want to get invited back. So, all right, we got to talk about, you know, unfortunately, Charlie Kirk. It's hard to believe this case continues on and on and on. As probably far too many people know, I was there when it happened. I saw it. I was looking directly at Charlie when he was assassinated. First question I have for you, because there were a couple, the judge has made a couple rulings here. One is about the fate of the death penalty, which I want to ask you about. The other one was about reprimanding the prosecutor for violating a gag order. But my first question is, why in the world is this taking so long? I mean, swiftness helps both sides, right? But why is this case taking forever?
7: Well, Jason, I agree with you. I mean, this is a case in which justice prolonged is justice denied. And the longer it goes, it actually, you know, it benefits the defense because issues arise, more time to think about potential motions. They can send their investigators out. They can stir issues like they've done, you know, to date. And this last one is an issue. The defense made some misstatements and they mischaracterized the forensic evidence surrounding the bullet. And so the government, which I think made an unforced error, but the government went on, you know, the media and tried to correct that. And that's an example of when you take too long, you're just waiting to create more issues for the defense to try to capitalize on it.
6: So I'm not a huge fan of gag orders. Explain to me why we even have to have a gag order, and why can't the prosecutors actually work and be able to say, hey, let us clarify from our side of the view. You are the ones that talked about it. Now, how come we don't get to talk about it?
7: Exactly. I'm not a fan of gag orders. I will tell you that the only time a gag order is really necessary is when you're trying to protect identities of witnesses, potential, you know, cooperators,
6: right.
7: The safety of individuals. We don't have that in this case. We don't have that. And in fact, we have one of the more renowned assassinations that's occurred in our country. We have all kinds of media that's already been, you know, it exists. It's there. Everybody knows what's going on. This is a case. It's an example of you don't need the gag order. Try the case. Get in there. Push it. You know, be resolved to make decisions quickly. This judge, you know, historically, in my experience with him, I've been in that courtroom. The decisions were not, you know, they didn't take this long, and there wasn't as much hand-wringing. And I think it could be an example of just the overwhelming nature of the case itself and the dynamic that we now see, where you have the assassination of one of the more famous people in this country, a really good man, a friend of mine and of yours. And so I think all of that, you weigh that in the balance as a judge. And unfortunately, I think they believe that, you know, more thoughtfulness and more process might be what's needed in a high profile case, but that's not what we need. And I think cases like O.J. Simpson and others kind of prove that that's sometimes a recipe for disaster.
6: Well, and we haven't even begun the process of jury selection and how long that's going to go on. And you know, are they going to argue a change of venue, you know, given that in Utah County where this, you know, where this assassination happened, they're going to argue that 99% of the people already know about this. And, but where do you see that going?
7: Yeah, it's a good question. I mean, look at the last couple motions. You had a motion to do something that's never done, and that is to actually confront one of the witnesses in the case at the preliminary hearing. And in this case, the friend or boyfriend of the defendant, and they filed a motion to do it. That should have been ruled on immediately when they filed it. Like, that's never granted. They can use hearsay. It's a preliminary hearing. You don't get to confront the witness at that stage. And yet, that's an example of how, you know, it's been dragged out. Let's stop this. Let's get this moving. Get to jury selection. Get past the venue. You dismiss that motion almost immediately as well, because it's just as notorious in any other county in Utah.
6: Yeah, I think they need to. It's solely up to the judge, right? I mean, he's got to accelerate this. Now, the other thing that the judge did is said that the death penalty can stay in play here. What's your take on that ruling?
7: Yeah, it was a good decision. What the defense was trying to do for your audience, there, in essence, said there's a violation of the gag order because the prosecution went to the media. And between you and me, Jason, if you're going to go to the media, don't go to TMZ first, right? Go.
6: I like TMZ, but yeah, I hear you.
7: Yeah, I mean, go to a source, perhaps, you know, Fox News would be the appropriate one in my view, because you're just trying to correct a record and you're not trying to do anything to jeopardize, you know, or prejudice the case. The court found that there was a violation of the gag order, so a sanction has to be given. The defense said, well, the sanction should be we take the death penalty off of place, which is absolutely random and outrageous. You would not remove a potential penalty based on a misconduct by the prosecution. An appropriate sanction would be, you know, that particular evidence might not be visited, or there might be evidence that you allow in that you might otherwise not, based on the conduct or misconduct. But for here, they're overreaching and they wanted to get rid of the death penalty. So the judge was very good. This is an example of what he should do in other instances, and just immediately rule on it and say, no, we're not getting rid of one of the potential penalties that are involved in an assassination.
6: Well, I just hope that they accelerate this, because it is taking far too long, and justice needs to be served for a variety of reasons. and they need to get on with it. All these motions, they can continue in perpetuity, in my opinion. All right, let's transition here, Brett, while I still have you here. I want to talk about some of these attacks on President Trump. I mean, you got these judges that are really, really going after Donald Trump for all the wrong reasons. But the appellate court, the appeals court, issued a writ of mandamus. I don't even know what that is. I should, but I don't. Explain to us what that is. This has to go back to Judge James Boasberg. Yeah, he's a gem. Explain to us what's happening there.
7: Yeah, I mean, there are rare instances in which an appellate court can actually take a look at something, even if it doesn't, you know, even if it doesn't get pushed to them through a final judgment. But if they see, for example, a judge that violates an order below based on a ruling that they've made, then there are extraordinary things that can happen from an appellate court. One of those is a writ of mandamus, in which the court says, get in here, everybody, get in here on this issue because you violated our order. It is rare. It's unusual. It's interesting to see that there's some activity. It gives, you know, there. I'm hopeful based on some of the rulings of the Supreme Court, and I'm hopeful that the message starts to get. I mean, we thought that nationwide injunctions were over based on two rulings of the Supreme Court, but Right. We see they still try. They're still trying to do those. And so it's also a way to expedite getting it up to the Supreme Court for a final ruling. And then, I mean, if they violate after that, we will be in fairly uncharted ground. And the question will be, at what point is a judge incapable of issuing, you know, or deciding on an issue? And at that moment, if they refuse to follow, that's absolutely grounds for impeachment. That's why impeachment is there, because if a judge continues to issue unconstitutional and unlawful orders, that's why we put in, you know, in the Constitution a basis to getting rid of individuals that wouldn't follow the law.
6: Yeah, I do feel like this is one of those cases where they just unrelenting, and for what appears to be such driven political points, as opposed to, yeah, if you play and you look back at what Josh Hawley did, I think it was yesterday, and going after one of these activist judges. I don't know if you saw that clip, but he was pretty good. I think we have this cut too.
8: What I said, I did.
9: You didn't resign from Jones Day?
8: Senator, I did not resign from Jones Day because of any particular representation.
9: Oh, so it wasn't a moral, you had no moral quandaries?
8: Absolutely not, Senator.
9: You had no moral quandaries with any of the cases at Jones Day? That's your testimony?
8: Senator, I left the firm in January of 2021 because I was offered an opportunity to return to public service. It's an opportunity the firm supported and that I took.
9: You had no quandaries with them representing in the Trump litigation? You had
8: Senator,
9: no problem with that. That's your testimony?
8: Senator, I did not leave my firm because of that representation.
9: You have
8: I left
9: no moral
8: my
9: problem
8: firm,
9: with it.
8: Senator. I left the firm months later because I received an opportunity to
9: you
8: return.
9: You had no problem with that, and you
8: service.
9: Had no problem representing the bondholders. So your testimony is you're happy to represent anybody who comes your way. Donald Trump, you bet. The bondholders, you bet. Hedge funds, you bet. Whoever. That's your testimony. I just want to make sure I got it right.
8: Senator, throughout my career, I have adhered to the code of ethics that all lawyers are bound by.
9: Well, sure, but the code of ethics allow you to make money from anybody. Listen, you can choose your clients. I'm not accusing you of any ethical violations at all. I'm not. I'm just trying to figure out why you thought it was important to have these hedge funds as your clients, and if you had any moral quandaries. And your testimony is you didn't have any moral quandaries, which is fine, but I just wonder if that's the best judgment.
6: What do you make of this exchange? I don't know the whole case and what she's dealing with, but I thought Hawley was actually pretty good at making this point.
7: It was very good. You know you're getting under someone's skin when they continue every sentence. They begin it with Senator.
6: Yeah.
7: You minions.
6: A tell. It is a tell, isn't it? Yes.
7: Right. It's a tell for sure. But where they're struggling is people are vocal, and before they get into a nomination hearing, they're posting, they're telling people, and we're learning that there's extreme bias on the left, extreme bias. And what I mean by that is they, you look at the, you know, the reflection pool in front of the Lincoln Memorial, right? Any other generation, any other president that decides this thing needs to be cleaned up and made beautiful, they're going to be praised from either side.
10: Yeah.
7: But with Trump, doesn't matter. And you see then when we're nominating or getting people that are in positions, or we're trying to question individuals who have been on the left and they're vocal critics, it's at a depth of level and emotion that we don't necessarily experience on the right. They experience it on the left because they know that they are hanging, their ability to hold on to power is hanging in the balance on all of this. And it's not what the American people want. And so they push and they use hyperbole and exaggeration, and they outright lie and use deception. And then above that, Jason, the thing that is so hard for me is this notion that violence is okay. We have.
6: Yeah, no, it's. Brett, we could talk a lot more about this. I love that you're in the fight and understand this so well. Thank you so much for joining us with Sean Hannity. Stay with us. We're going to be right back.
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6: All right, I want you to check this out when you have a chance. 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I've written 5 books, 4 of which are New York Times bestsellers, including The Deep State. And the one that I'm really excited about that's more recent is They're Coming for You. That's what we're talking about with AI and how they're going to use these tools. We got a lot more coming up with Sean Hannity. Stay with us. We'll be right back.
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0: one thing you can always count on. 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
1: Well, he'll be back soon enough. I'm Jason Chaffetz. I'm filling in for Sean. It's June 26th. We're getting ready for 4th of July, and we got something special here with America 250. You're going to love, I think, our next guest here. His name is Bradley Devlin. He's the politics editor at the Daily Signal. And if you're not following at Daily Signal, you should be. A lot of good content, a lot of good stuff there. I'm going to go to this cut number one, because this is going to set up what we're going to talk about with Bradley Devlin. This is Sacred Honor, the declaration that defies, that defines a nation. It's the trailer. And so let's go to cut one.
2: We hold these truths to be self-evident, that all men are created equal.
3: But they are endowed by their creator with certain unalienable rights.
4: That among these are life, liberty, and the pursuit of happiness.
5: That to secure these rights, governments are instituted among men,
6: deriving their just powers from the consent of the governed.
7: That whenever any form of government becomes destructive of these ends,
8: it is the right of the people to alter or to abolish it,
5: and to institute new government,
9: laying its foundation on such principles and organizing its powers in such form
10: as shall to them seem most likely to affect their safety and happiness.
11: For the support of this declaration, with a firm reliance on the protection of divine providence,
12: we mutually pledge to each other our lives,
13: our fortunes,
14: and our sacred honor.
1: Bradley Devlin is, like I said, he's the politics editor at the Daily Signal, and he's also a documentary filmmaker. I recognize Senator Mike Lee in there just because he's got that distinctive voice. Bradley, welcome to the Sean Hannity Show. Tell us what you've done, why you did it, and where people can see this.
15: Well, Jason, it's good to be with you, and thank you to you and your team for playing the trailer. Yes, you heard Mike Lee, you heard Senator Eric Schmidt from Missouri, you had heard Representative Brandon Gill from Texas, and you'll hear a few other voices, special guests, when this thing premieres on July 2nd. The reason that we did this is because America faces a real choice. There was just a Gallup poll this morning that came out that says 45% of Gen Z

0: you know, generations, they have different experiences. Like, it's hard for me to believe. I'm still having a hard time, like, admitting it. But I have 6 grandkids. And we got a 3-year-old grandchild, and she's just so cute, so wonderful. Well, she knows how to take that phone of her mom. She doesn't have her own phone, but she takes her mom's phone, and she can type in the 4 digits. She knows the 4 numbers. And then she hits the little green button, and that's the FaceTime. And then she can see my picture, and she'll hit it. And I'll get a couple of times a day, I'll get this sweet little grandchild will be FaceTiming me. Because she's already, and she's 3. And so, like, the whole world is so different that it's just upside. It's just different than how, you know, the rotary phones that I had when I was growing up. So, but this poll, this Gallup poll, it really is disturbing. Walk us through what this generation, these new younger generations are going through.
1: Yeah, this is, you know, I'm so glad that your grandchildren are using it to connect with their family, but most people aren't using that technology in this way. They are using it and becoming more isolated and more insular. And as they become more isolated and more insular, they're feeling lonely. They don't feel like they're part of something higher, part of something meaningful, part of something as a collective, whether that's a community or a locality, right? Your local Rotary Club or a church, or it's something bigger. It's the nation. Right, it's this country that every generation has fought to defend, and I see these trends and how familiar they are to other episodes in history that we just talked about. Right, Marx and Engels are writing the Communist Manifesto amongst a large upheaval in Europe in the beginnings of the Industrial Revolution. How do we adjust to that major change? You can go one or two ways. We can you know, answer the call of the Enlightenment and mix that modern and ancient thinking into something like the founding, or it can go terrible and we get something like the Russian Revolution and the Communist Manifesto a few decades before it, or we have the Communist Revolutions that follow the upheaval and the destruction that was World War II. And here we are today, Jason, in a very similar situation. We have AI, right? Pope Leo chose his name because he's hearkening back to the previous Pope Leo, who was in the middle of the Industrial Revolution. He says, we're going to go through something similar here with the AI revolution, and we need to make sure that we're protecting human dignity, reminding each other what it means to be human. And what it means to be human, I think, is encapsulated so well in our founding story. It's a political story. The Declaration of Independence is this culmination of one of the greatest political acts in history. It's not just principles that come out of nowhere. It is a fierce contest of ambitions and convictions and interests, and they have to navigate that as a collective. And as a collective, that's really operating together as the first time. They're figuring out the hierarchy in that room in Independence Hall in Philadelphia, and they're figuring out what their collective identity is based on the heritage they had received from Britain. And so here we are. We need to recover what it means to be an American, what it means to be human, even at a more fundamental level. And that's how we're going to be able to address these problems that are emerging from this technological revolution that's happening right before our eyes.
0: Yeah, the technology itself, it can be good, right? Think of what the advances in medicine and the research that you can do, but it can also be bad. It can be downright evil. And I think it's scary in many ways. I wrote an op-ed a few months ago for FoxNews.com, and the op-ed was basically, it's the one issue, artificial intelligence, that's scaring everybody. And yet each political party, no political party has taken a definitive stance on how it fits in today's culture. And if we don't adhere and stay true to the principles in our founding documents, then shame on us, because it will overwhelm us. I just posted up Jason in the House. You go to my X account, and I tweeted out Mark Thiessen. He had something that came that was the research done by the Washington Post about how AI is being trained up to be very leftist, that only XAI is being trained to have more of a balance in its approach. But if you think that we're going to be relying on AI to do everything, and that they're the evil sides, evil forces, if you will, that aren't going to, or do you think they're just going to sit by and let this happen? No, they're

0: going to want to manipulate these models and redefine history and redefine who we are as a people. And that is a scary thing. And then you've got this whole generation. And Bradley, I want you to talk about this. You got this generation that gauges the success of their life, their worthiness, based on how many likes and how many people are following them. Like, it's a contest, and it's so destructive to a young generation and to an older generation.
1: I mean, so many great points there, Jason, and especially when it comes to getting the getting the shock, the hit of having the likes pour in or the reposts pour in. I mean, this is what it's all about, right? They have isolated themselves, and now they've replaced real community with a fake community that can only register its presence or its love for you in the form of likes and clicks and all of that. And AI has a very similar function. Not only is it leftist, Jason, of course we expected that. We saw the images of Black George Washington when Google first came out with his AI. Everybody saw how ridiculous that was. But it's also a flatterer. And that's what's so dangerous, too. We've seen this really be a cancer on the minds of so many young people, so many people in Gen Z and even Gen Alpha now, who have committed terrible acts against themselves, even up to suicide, because AI has egged them on. And that's what's, it's a flatterer. And so the first impulse that you have politically when you see a problem like that, it's going to be, what's a limiting principle? And I'm not inherently against limiting principles. You want to be able to find a place where you can stake your flag in the ground and stake it deep so that it lasts for generations. But what the founding story tells us about how to confront these problems, even for people in my age demographic, young folks around, you know, 20 to 35, is it's not a limiting principle. It's a virtue. It's the highest virtue in politics, and that's prudence. It's judgment. Mm. It's cultivating that judgment. And being a flatterer, as AI is to you, telling you, no, that's perfect. Oh, do more of that. Yeah, yeah, just one more bite of that apple, Mr. Eve, or Mr. Adam and Mrs. Eve. That is what can really derail you. The founders were not flatterers in any way, shape, or form. They were strong, great men. And I think the miracle of the founding is that there were so many great men of history in a single room. And so we need to recover that sense of who we are and develop that virtue of prudence by understanding our history and knowing our history so that we're not replacing our real community with fake communities, whether or not that lives in a chat bot or on your favorite social media program.
0: So I what I hear you saying, and I totally 100% agree, you got to get the principles right. You know, I had when I served in Congress, we had this, I kind of teach this to young staffers. Washington, D.C. is often run by 20-year-olds, right? And I'd say, and I would draw up on the board, the whiteboard, on, and at the top I'd write principle, and then I'd put a line underneath, and then I'd put policy underneath that. And it was a reminder visually for them and for me to just say principle over policy. I can answer any policy question if you get the principle right. And I think that's the issues that people are facing today can be answered. And maybe it's an oversimplification and somebody could help me here, but if you get the principles right of how you want to lead your life and what you want to do. And the second part of that is, at least for me personally, I believe in prayer, and I believe in Jesus Christ, and I believe in a religion and a higher being, in the reality of Jesus Christ. And that prayer and that ability to communicate and to be inspired is something that drives me and that informs me and that can keep me centered if I don't get off track.
1: I mean, absolutely. And just the prayer to be thankful for the existence of God in the first place, because without God, there is no principles to which we can
0: fall back
1: on. There is no objective truth. There is no enduring, eternal thing that we can point to and orient ourselves in the world, right? And that's what makes the Declaration so powerful, is it's this mixture of modern political philosophy and ancient political philosophy, all infused with Christian teaching that tells us not only to just go to the policy, but to go to the principle, and not only to just go to principles, but go to first principles, right? We talk about how this nation is built off of consent. We the people. Well, consent is actually a second order principle from equality. That is
0: Bradley Devlin, congratulations, politics editor at the Daily Signal, and you got a documentary, Sacred Honor, the Declaration that Defines a Nation, coming out, I believe you said July 2nd, so watch for that. Thanks so much for joining us on the Sean Hannity Show. Do appreciate it. We'll be right back.
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0: Hey, congratulations to the United States. I think the country has been doing a heck of a job, a great job in hosting the World Cup. I think people coming all over the world watching their teams play, I think it's been exceptionally well orchestrated. The security lines seem to be good. They seem to be working. And the USA team's doing really well. You're seeing a surge of patriotism that's flowing through like we haven't seen in some of these other leagues and whatnot. And the next game, mark it July 1st, 8 p.m. Eastern. That's when the U.S. will be taking on Bosnia and Herzegovina, and it's going to be a great game. Congratulations to the U.S. We'll be right back. Stay with us.
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16: President Trump is thanking evangelical leaders for helping him get reelected while addressing the Faith and Freedom Coalition's annual Road to Majority Conference at the Washington Hilton today. He said their efforts got him back to the White House. Trump spoke at the site of the White House Correspondents Association dinner shooting for the first time. Earlier this year, it was the place where the third alleged assassination attempt against him took place. The U.S. and Iran are at odds 1 week after the framework peace agreement was signed. In a post today, Trump said Iran violated the ceasefire agreement by firing at least four attack drones at ships moving through the Strait of Hormuz. He confirmed one of the drones hit a Singapore ship, causing damage. Reports say marine traffic is continuing to trickle through the strait despite the attack. Meanwhile, Secretary of State Marco Rubio announced today a U.S.-backed framework peace deal between Israel and Lebanon following a meeting with Gulf leaders. And the Mega Millions jackpot is up to $467 million for tonight's drawing. I'm Chris Caraggio. New polling from Gallup shows economic confidence remains weak, but has improved modestly in June. Tammy Trujillo has details.
18: According to the findings, the surge in gasoline prices accompanied by the Iran conflict are being felt by many Americans, as two-thirds report gas prices are causing hardship for their households. However, Gallup's poll results suggest the broader economic effects of rising energy costs may be leveling off. Economic confidence has improved slightly in June after a sharp decline in the past few months, while concern about economic issues hasn't risen any further. According to Gallup's trended data findings, Americans are especially sensitive to average pump prices reaching new levels.
16: Chicago Mayor Brandon Johnson is creating a new department in the Windy City designated to confront gun violence. The mayor signed an executive order yesterday establishing the Office of Gun Violence Reduction. The new department will be tasked with coordinating violence prevention efforts and community safety investments. The full city council will have the final say on the proposed ordinance, which would cost nearly $100 million for the new office. Meta is teaming up with Qualcomm on artificial intelligence. CEO Mark Zuckerberg says the goal is to build what he calls personal superintelligence for people around the world. San Diego-based Qualcomm will supply chips for Meta data centers, starting with its new Dragonfly C1000 processor expected to ship in 2028. The deal makes Meta the company's first major data center customer as it moves beyond smartphones. Qualcomm is pushing into AI and data centers as it prepares for its Apple contract end next year. More than 1,000 incoming midshipmen reported to the U.S. Naval Academy for Induction Day in Annapolis, Maryland. Yesterday's event marked the start of Plebe Summer, a six-week training program that prepares them for military and academic life. Recruits move through a series of stations, including medical checks, paperwork, and receiving their uniforms. The day ended with the oath of office and final family goodbyes before training officially started. I'm Chris Caraggio.
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23: Some metal debris in the slow lane. You don't want to hit westbound 50 just west of Prairie City Road. Also, traffic hazard southbound 99 Elkhorn Boulevard. I assume it's a vehicle in the number 2 lane, but it might not be. And a crash southbound cap at Exposition Boulevard. Two vehicles both pulled over to the right shoulder, not injury. Tune to traffic on the 10s every 10 minutes, mornings and afternoons on KFBK News Radio.
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25: This is Lee Habib, host of Our American Stories. On our next episode, we'll explain how one small town in Middle America came together after the costliest and one of the deadliest tornadoes in American history.
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23: Nice cool weather coming up with a high of 84 today, overnight 59. Tomorrow's high, 79 degrees. It's 80 degrees now for news at the top and bottom of every hour. 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

0: start of this is going to be building power. 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
6: I'm Jason Chaffetz, filling in for Sean. Honored to do so. Truly appreciate it. We're going to be taking calls here at the bottom of the hour. You need to get in that line because I'd love to hear from you and talk about what's going on in America. 800-941-SEAN. The number is 800-941-7326. 800-941-SEAN. Just get in line. We've got a lot to talk about and look forward to taking your calls. But until then, we're going to kick things off this hour by talking with somebody I'm excited to talk with. I've never met the man, but I'm excited to have a conversation with him because on July 4th, we're all going to be treated to his talents. It's John Andrasik, and he has a band. It's called Five for Fighting, and I want him to explain what he's going to be doing. But maybe the way to kick off my conversation with John is to listen a little bit about some of the things he's going to be doing. Let's have a listen.
7: This is for Alon, all the hostages and their families. May they be home soon.

0: That's the band, Five for Fighting. And we're thrilled to have John Ondrasik of that band, joining us on Sean Hannity's show. John, thanks so much for joining us.
1: Jason, great to talk to you. I'm a fan of yours.
0: Oh, well, hey, thank you. We're off to a good start, John. So thank you. very kind of you. Very kind of you. Look, beautiful song. This is a skill set and talent I wish I had, but I don't. My job in music is to listen. All of my family has told me that that is my role, but that was a preview of, I think, what we're going to hear. The song, right? Superman, they're talking about there is Superman. Tell us about what you're doing on July 4th because you're an incredible performer and, you know, Grammy nominated, and just I'm thrilled to talk to you.
1: Well, thank you. It's a true honor. We will be actually on the Nimitz in New York Harbor. I will be surrounded by sailors and first responders, NYPD, New York firefighters, Gold Star families, wounded warriors, the heroes of 9/11. Actually, there'll be a few firefighters that were on the stage with me at the Concert for New York almost 25 years ago will be joining us, and we will be playing that song, Superman, and the song that recognized the heroes of 9/11. And I'm honored that Alona Well, the hostage from Gaza, will be playing piano for me. And if you had told me, Jason, a year and a half ago that I'd be on the Nimitz with Alona playing piano, singing Superman for our great, wonderful nation, I would have said, you're crazy. But you know what? Miracles happen, and America has a history of making miracles.
0: That is. And what an honor. What a privilege. And I take it you're going to be playing more than just the one song. Will we hear Superman, or are you going to also play some other songs as well?
1: Yeah, it's part of the main kind of Navy package for that day. It's part of Fleet New York City. They have this incredible, like, five-day pageantry, 50 ships, but this will be kind of the main one. They'll be back bouncing back and forth from the Kearsarge to the Nimitz. The vice president will be giving remarks on the Kearsarge, and there'll be kind of festivities along the way, you know, of course, air and naval and just pageantry. And we're going to play Superman with Alone, standing with our heroes and our sailors and our military families. And then there'll be some other performances and speeches. And then I will close out this piece of the program with God Bless America, probably singing with 2,000 sailors, which will be pretty epic.
0: Well, thanks. I mean, we're honored to have a preview of what's going to happen there in New York Harbor on July 4th, 250th anniversary of this great country of ours. It's truly amazing. Now, you have quite the reputation of writing about, like, important things, key events, things, you know, it's got a very humanistic approach to it. Talk to me about that writing process and how you're coming up with the music that you end up playing.
1: Well, again, you know, I wish I had the secret. I truly believe there's in every room if I could just hear it. But certainly you write about things that inspire you, frustrate you. You know, the last few songs I've written have to do with world events. You know, Sean was very helpful in rescuing folks from Afghanistan that we abandoned. I wrote a song called Blood on My Hands, went to Ukraine, performed a song with the Ukrainian orchestra, and more recently wrote a song called Okay, supporting Israel after October 7th and performing at Hashir Square. And that's where this new version of Superman came for the hostages. So, again, I think, it's a role of musicians to talk about the world and speak about what matters to them. And the honor of my career has been performing for our troops and writing songs about their experience and telling their stories. So I just look at my kind of role as to shine the spotlight where it belongs, whether it's our veterans, our allies, or our soldiers. And it's been an honor to do so.
0: How do you start that? Do you hear it in your head? Like, you may be inspired by something like, oh, I should say something about that. In fact, the way that I'm going to communicate is through music. I'm going to do that with lyrics and music. But how does that come together? I'm fascinated by this, how people have this incredible talent of being able to almost, do you hear it before you actually write it, or do you do the lyrics? Like, I don't know. So tell me how you do it.
1: Well, there's no secret sauce. I think, you know, there's many strategies. You know, you can start with a lyric. That's what Elton John used to do. Bernie Taupin would write a lyric for him, leave it on the piano, and he'd come down in the morning and write epic, iconic songs, which I can do. Or you can start with a melody, or you can start with kind of a concept or a feeling. My song, 100 Years, you know, really kind of comes from that cliche of living in the moment, appreciating the moment, which some of us have a hard time doing. And when you have two little kids kind of looking at you and giving you perspective, that puts the idea in your head. Then you have to write it. Two more recent songs, examples, the song for Afghanistan, Blood on My Hands, was inspired by the rage of that we abandoned our allies. And then General Milley told us that we had an extraordinary success. That made me very angry. And that song basically became, you know, I wrote that in 20 minutes. The more recent songs, for example, the song Okay for Israel, that really evolved over months when we saw the collapse of so many moral institutions, the media, our college campuses across the world, the kind of raging anti-Semitism. So that one kind of germinated for a while. But, you know, you never know where they're going to come from. But, you know, Superman I wrote in 45 minutes, Jason, and I've been looking for that 45 minutes ever since.
0: That's amazing that you can crank that out when you're really inspired like that and you can do that. Now, the band is Five for Fighting. And so I assume we can go online and find that, right? Five for Fighting?
1: Yeah, it's all there at fiveforfighting.com. You know, we have all the information about this 4th of July. We're on tour right now. I'm sitting in the dressing room in Tulsa, Oklahoma. We're out with Edwin McCain, and we're in Dallas last night, so we're wrapping up our tour and having a lot of fun and talked to a lot of veterans, military families out here on the road. And then July 2nd, I'll leave the bus, so I'll hop on a plane and come to New York and see you guys and hop on board with the sailors and sing a few songs. So it's going to be busy. But we're going to spend the night on the Nimitz, which is going to be awesome. And I imagine that bunk might be a little more comfortable than my tour bus, but I'm not sure about that.
0: Well, having spent time on an aircraft carrier, don't get your hopes up too high. And let me give you some advice if you're going to sleep on an aircraft carrier. Figure out how to get to the bathroom in the pitch black, because they have those red lights that... but. If you wake up like I do in the middle of the night and you got to take a leak, you better figure out where that bathroom is in advance, because it's not logical necessarily. And I learned that the hard way on the USS Eisenhower out in the Arabian Gulf, or whatever you're called, Persian Gulf. And I paid the price having getting a little bit lost at 3 o'clock in the morning on the aircraft carrier. Just word of the wise. Last question for you here, John.
1: Appreciate it.
0: what does America mean to you? Explain, you know, it's got such a special place in my heart, and the freedom and liberty. And I stand in awe of all the people that have come before me and made our life and our country so great. And I get infuriated by those that want to tear it down and turn it into something other than the great country that it is. But what does America mean to you?
1: Well, that's a good question. It's a long answer, but I would have to say it really means hope. It means hope for the world. And I think the best way to understand it is imagine a world without America. Imagine a world right now with what we're seeing in the Middle East, what we're seeing in Europe. Imagine a world without the United States. Certainly, we're not perfect. Both you and I were not blind patriots. Certainly, we make mistakes, but there's never been a country, a group of people in the world that has done more good, has stood for human rights, for liberty. And I don't think we should be ashamed to say that. I think it's very clear. And we're at a time, as you mentioned, where we're facing forces both outside the nation and inside the nation who would love to tear this whole thing down. But I think as long as we have patriots who understand the values of the founding fathers and understand the value of our troops and freedom that is not guaranteed, by the way. It is not guaranteed. I think we will lead the world through what I believe is a battle for civilization right now. And you know, thank goodness for our soldiers. Thank goodness for our veterans and all who, you know, pay the ultimate price. But look, we're not perfect, but boy, I love America. I love our country. I love everything about the blue states, the red states, the purple states, because I see them every day on the road. And I'll tell you this, you know, the media loves to divide us, but I see it firsthand. When we're all singing 100 Years, when we're singing Superman, you know, there's no politics. It's just people singing together, and there's much more that brings us together than divides us in this nation. And I see it every night. And I hope to celebrate that with you and everybody else on July 4th.
0: Well, John Andrasik, honored to talk to you. Really looking forward to your performance. New York Harbor, July 4th. That's going to be a special, special moment aboard the USS Nimitz. Thank you so much for joining us here on the Sean Hannity program. And thanks for sharing that preview of Superman and what we're going to hear and see. And really looking forward to watching that. Thanks again for joining us. Remind everybody, call in 800-941-SEAN, 800-941-SEAN. That's 800-941-7326. We're going to be taking some calls. Stay with us. We'll be right back.
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Jason Chaffetz filling in for Sean. And I got to tell you, we've been talking about how great the United States of America is. And you know what? There's nothing better. And I feel for the men and women who are serving our country right now. News of the day, in part, the United States is having to use kinetic action force as the United States military carries out more strikes against Iran near the Strait of Hormuz. Guess what, Iranians? You decide you're going to take people out, going to kill, going to try to blow up ships. Well, we're going to decimate you. It should be that simple. And Donald Trump understands this, and he's going to drive home that message. But more importantly, to the men, the women, the families that are there involved and engaged in that fight, thank you. Thank you for protecting the United States of America and doing what needs to be done in order to help protect the world and, most importantly, the United States of America. It is in our best interest, and we can't thank you enough for doing it. All right, you need to write this number down, 800-941-SEAN, 800-941-SEAN, because we're going to be taking calls. That's 800-941-7326. We want you to be able to call in and ask your question. Who knows where this is going to go? I love this part of the program. 1-800-941-SEAN, and we'll be taking those calls. And to those men and women doing what they do best, doing what they've been trained to do, God bless. We need you, and thanks for doing it. We'll be right back.

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14: An ex-con is convicted in a two-day downtown Los Angeles shooting spree that killed two homeless men and seriously wounded a third. 41-year-old Clifford Lawyer was found guilty of two counts of first-degree murder, attempted murder, and other charges. The murder charges stem from the April 2024 killings of 65-year-old Damon Beck and 34-year-old Nelson Ramsdell. Lawyer's been sentenced to life in prison without the possibility of parole. The problems with California's voting system and ways to fix them, that's the focus of a new report. More from Jason Nathanson.
15: California's ballots take too long to count. That's the opening line from a new report by the California Voter Foundation, which says the long count creates space for confusion and misinformation. The report suggests that spending almost $100 million on new equipment, more workers, and voter education might speed things up, along with using things like texting to verify and fix signature problems.
14: Those are the headlines. I'm Sharon Reardon.
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1: And I'm Jason Chaffetz, filling in for Sean. Lots happening in the world as we come up here. What an incredible week next week's going to be, celebrating July 4th. But right now, right here today, we're going to take your call. So you can call in 800-941-SEAN, 800-941-SEAN. That's 7326, if you can't spell Sean. 800-941-7326. I want to take your calls. I also want to talk a little bit about drones, because I do think they pose an incredible threat to the country. I also want to talk about AI and AI glasses. So we're going to work those two subjects in. But let's get to the phones, and let's go to line two. We got Bob in North Carolina. Bob, what's up?
2: Hi, Jason. Thanks for carrying the torch conservatism, even though you're not in Congress anymore. Really appreciate
1: well, thank you.
2: That.
1: Thank you.
2: All right. So my question concerns John Thune. He has not allowed President Trump to have even a single recess appointment. And that's bizarre. This is the first time it's ever happened. So one, why has he done it? I don't expect you'll know, but and I also want to know why nobody's asked him about it. It's weird.
1: Yeah, you're right about the lack of questioning of this. Look, John Thune, he was elected by, this is why I started the program, right? I started by saying, look, Republicans need to do what Republicans said they were going to do. He is the majority leader because Donald Trump put together a successful campaign and had a mandate given the overwhelming vote that he got from coast to coast, winning by millions upon millions. And part of what they wanted to do is to restore common sense and to do certain things like protecting our border and making sure life is simple and secure. And guess what? In part of delivering that, you have the Save America Act, which would just a simple thing require voter identification. And yet somehow, some way, he can't figure out how in the world to bring this up. And if it fails, bring it up again and again and again. And it's so frustrating because we have a majority leader that needs to figure out creatively how to actually do this. The House of Representatives, give credit to those House Republicans for actually passing it multiple times. And then when it comes to actually getting people on the president's appointments list, to getting them, you're right. Whether they're recess appointments or we move them through faster and quicker, yeah, there are democratic tools that they can do in the minority.

0: way to go through college. When I left, I had 5 school records. They were all extra point records, which was much more of a testament to the quarterback than it was because we scored so many touchdowns back then. I mean, we just racked up the scores. Lavelle Edwards was the coach. And, you know, the one position on the field that would work for me is if they touched me, they threw a flag. And I thought, yeah, I could do that because I played a lot of soccer and I could kick a ball, and kicking it between those two posts, that seemed easy to me. And I loved it. It was a great, great time in my life.
1: Could I ask you what was the longest field goal you ever made?
0: So in the spring game, it was 53 yards. But I remember Lavelle Edwards, he said, listen, 35 yards and in, you cannot miss. You got to be 100%. 45 and out, yeah. You know, you got to make about 75% of those. 50 and out, yeah, make half of those and you'll be good. So everybody always asks, what's your longest? I think the one I'm the most proud of is the consecutive streaks of, you know, extra points. And like I said, I set some school records there. So that was fun.
1: I saw you a few times, but the only problem is here where I'm at in Florida, I didn't get to see you till like midnight when your games would come on here.
0: Yeah. Well, my best game is we beat the Colorado Buffaloes in the Freedom Bowl. I kicked 2 field goals in the last 4 minutes and 11 seconds. And who was named the most valuable player of the game? Ty Detmer. And I'm like, you get this big, huge trophy. You threw for no touchdowns. You didn't run for a touchdown. I had to come in because you threw 2 incomplete passes. I kicked 2 field goals and we win by 3 and you're the most valuable player. Then he went on to win the Heisman Trophy. But, you know, as a kicker, you got to get used to it. So, Jim, thank you for the question. I do appreciate it. And good luck there in Jacksonville, Florida. Love it out there. All right, let's go to line 4. Remind you, the number 800-941-SEAN, 800-941-SEAN. Type it in on your phone. We'd love to hear from you. All right, we got Jeremy in Washington State. Jeremy, what's on your mind?
2: Hey, Jason, I was just calling. I'm just wondering why we don't encourage more people that are supporting the socialism cause to move to these big socialist cities and make a big socialist utopia, and then they could have the big voting block in there. Areas, and then we could have our whole area socialist free. I mean, you know, move to those areas to get those benefits.
0: I mean, that's the thing, right? You make a good point. Now you're up in Washington State, so we got some craziness there in Seattle. It's Washington State is fascinating. It's like 2 totally different states, right? Eastern part of Washington, very conservative, right? You get into Seattle, and it's just crazy town. So, yeah, if you want to, that's the thing we suffer for here in the Intermountain West, Idaho, Utah. It's like we get all these Californians abandoning it because they can't stand it. Then they come here and they want to be like California. And they're like, wait a second. If you came here because it was a better place to be, don't try to change us into California. That's the last thing we want to do is be like California. So, yeah, if you want to be a socialist, yeah, you go live in Vermont or, you know, in New York City. But I also think it works the other way because the only business that's really thriving in California is U-Haul. The people are leaving in such big numbers. And in New York, I mean, they keep scaring everybody out. Why do you think Florida is just surging, right? Better tax scheme, better run state, better everything, pretty much education. I mean, what Governor DeSantis has done down there in the great state of Florida. I mean, even Sean Hannity moved down there. So it made a lot of sense to a lot of people.
2: And I think time will tell, you know, as more conservatives do move out of those areas, I would imagine more socialist thinking people would move to the areas that were that way instead of trying to turn conservative areas into socialist areas. At least that's what I hope for, you know?
0: Yeah, well, they could also go... They could also go move to Russia, you know, or some or Cuba if we would let them, you know. It's remember all the celebrities during the election, all the celebrities that come out and say, oh, if Donald Trump wins, I got to leave the country. And like 2 of them did. And most of them were just bloviating and didn't do it.

0: But even those that went over there, they decided, hey, they're going to come back now because they miss the United States, because it is the greatest country on the face of the planet.
1: Yes, but it is. Yes, it is.
0: Jeremy, Washington State, thanks so much for calling in. All right, I want to remind you the number 800-941-7326, 800-941-7326. That's 941-SEAN. But I'm going to take this moment here before I take another call here, and I want to talk about AI, artificial intelligence. Linda and I, the producer of the show here, we were talking about this offline. It can be done for a lot of good things. It can be used for a lot of nefarious things. Now, I wrote a book, and the book is called They're Coming for You, How Big Government, Big NGOs, Big Government, and Big Business Are Coming for You, and they're going to try to block you out of the economy. And I mean conservatives. If you're a conservative and you're listening to this program, pretty good odds, then they're coming for you. And they're going to use these tools that you are oblivious to in many ways. But one of the things I talked about and in the book, and I have talked about it for, and I'm continuing to talk about it, is scary. With artificial intelligence, it's not just like Google, but better. You know, hey, we're going to Google something. No, it's a whole nother paradigm. It's a whole nother level. And what it can do is be able to search so fast. And the reason you see NVIDIA and some of these other high-tech companies and chip makers is because they need the speed, right? They need the speed in order to make AI work, artificial intelligence work. Well, Meta, the parent company of Facebook, and then you also have Ray-Ban, one of the world's most famous sunglass companies. They make glasses and sunglasses, cool stuff. You know, think Tom Cruise going back to those days. But Ray-Ban's pretty cool, pretty popular. Well, here's the challenge that I see. They've now embedded this camera into glasses. And you really can't tell. You'd have to really look at the glasses in order to tell that it has a camera on it. Well, when it has a camera on it, you could go and walk up to somebody and just look at them, and the camera can instantly search the internet, and using artificial intelligence, it can identify that person because there's so much facial recognition. Now, again, my book, They're Coming for You, we get into the depths of how facial recognition by the tens of millions has been used and built into these data banks. So like most people don't realize, if you go in to get your driver's license, there are lots of states that have operating agreements that they then take those driver's license photos. Even if your daughter is 16 years old, they sell that information to data brokers. You pay to get your driver's license, and yet they will sell that information to data brokers. And then even though you didn't think you took a picture, that picture is identified with all of your information, name, address, height, weight, color of eyes, color of hair, and suddenly you're in their database. And even if you're underage. And so what happens is you're walking down the street, somebody looks at you. That ability, it's not in the future, it's actually what's happening right now. They can instantly recognize you and tell you exactly who you are. And so you could fake your way through it. Hey, Leslie, good to see you. Hey, didn't I meet you in Tuscaloosa? I'm pretty sure we did. Didn't we have that class together? I believe you're a psychology major. Like, it's scary how much you can do that. Imagine how creepy this is. And this is the problem. We have in the United States of America, I think, a fundamental right to privacy. We have, that is just, that's part of the Fourth Amendment. To me, you have the right to be forgotten. You don't, if you enter into an operating agreement, whether you use a social media or whatever, you should be able to break that contract. You enter into a transaction, I'll trade you this information, and then you provide me all this entertainment and stuff like where to find my, you know, cup of coffee. But you should be able to end that. But that's not what's happening. And the creepiness of being able to tell what you're doing, when you're doing it, through facial recognition, scary. 800-941-SHAWN. We'll be back with more right after this. Stay with us. We're not done. We got more.
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15: Just before midnight on Saturday, February 19th, 2005, Danielle Imbo and her friend Richard Patrone left a crowded Philadelphia bar. 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
15: Those same questions frustrated law enforcement. The FBI called it murder for hire.
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17: 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One of them was the target. The other one was wrong place, wrong time.
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15: What happened to Danielle and Richard?
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0: filling in for Sean. Honor and a privilege. Sean, thank you, thank you, thank you for letting me do it. These 3 hours just fly by. I mean, I just so excited to talk about. There were so many more things we should have talked about, but some things are more important than others. The men and women who are serving in our armed services, they're at work tonight. They're working, and it's dangerous. God bless them. I think we all care about them and their families. You got a family member next door to you, down your street, show them some love this holiday. All right, I'm Jason Chaffetz. You can follow me at Jason in the House. Just type it in. You'll find me, jasonintthehouse.com, Jason in the House on Twitter or X and all that stuff. Thank you so much for having us. The United States of America, greatest country on the face of the planet.
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7: Over 900 people have died in Venezuela as rescuers race to find earthquake victims. Government officials said More than 3,300 were also injured when the back-to-back magnitude 7.2 and 7.5 quakes hit on Wednesday. The U.S. has deployed search and rescue teams to the country. President Trump says Iran has violated the framework peace agreement signed just a week ago. In a post today, he said Iran violated the ceasefire agreement by firing at least 4 attack drones at ships moving through the Strait of Hormuz. When asked if the U.S. would respond, Trump would only tell reporters, "You'll find out." This morning resulted in the Palisades Fire mistrial, and now one juror is speaking out about why she thinks the prosecution didn't prove their case. More now from Jason Nathanson.
8: A lot of holes. Yeah, a lot of holes.
9: Serena, juror number 4, says she didn't buy the prosecution's theory that Jonathan Rinderknecht started the Lachman fire, which smoldered and turned into the Palisades fire a week later. But even if he did start that first fire, he shouldn't be
8: responsible for the whole Palisades.
9: And she didn't like how they tried to use his ChatGPT history.
8: I talk to ChatGPT all the time.
9: To paint him as a loner, mad at society, who wanted revenge against the wealthy.
8: Made me angry that they were, like, putting his character down for just being human.
9: The jury deadlocked 2 guilty, 10 not guilty.
7: A guilty plea has been entered by former Trump National Security Advisor John Bolton in his case over retaining national security information. It's part of a plea deal that will also see Bolton pay a more than $2 million fine. An illegal retention of sensitive national security documents conviction can carry a sentence of up to 60 months in prison. Wall Street is closing lower to end a volatile week. Shares of Micron, Intel, and AMD also lost 2% or more as investors rotated out of key technology stocks over AI spending concerns. Marcus struggled despite lower oil prices and better-than-expected consumer sentiment data. At the closing bell, the Dow Jones lost 44 points to 51,876. The S&P 500 fell 3 points, and the NASDAQ dropped 60 points. I'm Chris Caraggio.
10: One of the jurors tasked with deciding on the guilt or innocence of the man accused of being responsible for the death and destruction of the Palisades fire says the prosecution did not prove their case. The judge declared a mistrial this morning after jurors said they were deadlocked. And juror number 4, Serena, spoke outside of the courthouse in downtown Los Angeles.
8: I wanted to know, has anybody ever gotten in trouble for a holdover fire anywhere else? Because this holdover theory just wasn't like... it wasn't working for me. Like, how do you say that?
10: She says two people were adamant that defendant Jonathan Rinderknecht was responsible for ultimately starting the Palisades fire. But the rest of the jurors were strongly on the not guilty side. And she said she was angry to hear federal prosecutors are going to retry the case, calling it a waste of our American dollars. Diagnoses of gambling disorder is on the rise in states that have legalized sports betting. Matt Mattinson has the details.
11: It's recognized as a mental health condition in which patients often cannot stop gambling despite the growing distress and harm they experience. A new study from Epic Research says diagnoses rose more than 60% since 2018, with the biggest increase among young men. Data also showed a decline in diagnoses in the 11 states that did not legalize sports betting, with cases dropping by about 30% from 2018 to March 2026. Sports betting has exploded across the U.S. following a landmark Supreme Court ruling that paved the way for states to legalize online sports books. I'm Matt Mattinson.
10: The TSA is bracing to screen nearly 19 million air travelers across the 4th of July holiday period. A TSA senior official says security checkpoints are fully staffed and prepared to welcome these travelers and handle the large passenger volumes during the June 30th through July 6th period. Bears quarterback Caleb Williams is facing a roadblock in his effort to trademark his Iceman nickname. A report says the U.S. Patent and Trademark Office turned down the request. The decision says the Iceman trademark is currently held by LaCrosse, which has a line of insulated boots. I'm Rob Martier.
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12: They're bicyclists versus Toyota. This is going to be South Sac at Center Parkway, East Parkway. Ambulance responding out there. Southbound Cab City, H Street on-ramp. Also, a report about motorcycle down. No word on injuries yet. Also, northbound on 99. Very heavy from 47th all the way into the Midtown area. Tune to traffic on the 10s every 10 minutes, mornings and afternoons on KFBK News Radio.
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12: Nice cool weather coming up with a high of 84 today, overnight 59. Tomorrow's high, 79 degrees. It's 80 degrees now for news at the top and bottom of every hour. 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

0: Hello, America. Welcome. It is Eric Erickson here. As I come on air right now, there is breaking news happening within the last 3 minutes. This is from the President of the United States on social media, and I quote, "The Islamic Republic of Iran shot at least four one-way attack drones at ships traversing the Strait of Hormuz. One of the drones solidly hit the upper deck of a large and very expensive cargo-carrying ship. Damage was done, but the ship was able to proceed on its way. We knocked down three other drones. Obviously, this is a foolish violation of our ceasefire agreement." That's from the President of the United States. What's going to happen? What's going to happen? My suspicion is nothing is going to happen. And you need to understand this out of the gate. This wasn't what I was going to start with. I'll get to that in a minute. But what you need to understand is that as the Arab nations start seeing the United States recognizing Iran's violations of the deal and then doing nothing, they are then forced to become allies with Iran, realizing the United States will not protect them. The United Arab Emirates is furious with the United States right now. Remember, they decided to leave OPEC and join the United States in free market oil trades, in large part because of what has happened with Iran, seeing the United States was willing to engage. Now that the United States is walking away from Iran, the United Arab Emirates is openly talking about walking away from the Abraham Accords, shoving Israel back out of the UAE, and inviting in an alliance with Iran. And that is because of the deal that this White House struck. We are making Iran the strong partner in the Middle East as we walk away. And some of you will like that, except what you are emboldening is a regime that wants you dead and will work to kill you. As we create a vacuum in the Middle East, Iran will fill the vacuum and it'll ultimately work against our interests. Oman has now come out about 30 minutes ago and confirmed it will work with Iran and they will charge tolls for ships coming out of the Middle East and they dare us to do anything about it. This is what happens when the United States shows weakness. And ultimately, we spent 30 days bombing the snot out of Iran and then 100 days allowing oil prices to go up to the point that we had to cave. It's unfortunate. We'll get back to this. But the breaking news is the president is acknowledging publicly that Iran did violate the Memorandum of Understanding. We have no idea what he will do, if anything, at all. Now, I actually don't want to spend time on that right now. There is something that I actually think is extremely important, and I am very, very fascinated by this. This is going to blow your mind. More people will die this summer in Europe from heat than Americans will die this entire year from guns. When you add up gun violence, homicides, murders, accidental self-inflicted shootings, suicides, every form of gun violence in the United States of America, add it all up together, you're going to get between 40 and 60,000 deaths, max. Europe is going to have 80 to 100,000 people die this summer from heat. In Germany, hospitals do not have air conditioners. They are seeing children die in maternity wards who have been born and can't breathe in the stifling heat. In Great Britain and France, the environmentalists argue that if you go from outside, now this is listen, what I'm about to tell you, you're going to think I'm making up because it is so preposterous, but it's actually true. In the United Kingdom and in France in particular, they argue about something called thermal shock. In France, the government and environmentalists argue that if you are in an air-conditioned house that is, say, set to 69, 70 degrees, and you walk outside and it's 90 to 95 degrees or hotter, you are going to die in something called thermal shock. Your body will shut down. And they say it's like if you jump into water and the water is super cold, you get hypothermia. They say it's the same thing. This is an argument the environmentalists make. In Germany, they've shut down their natural gas and nuclear plants. They're relying on Russia for some natural gas. They're mostly trying to rely on renewable energy. In Great Britain, they're doing the same thing. There's a heat wave in the United Kingdom right now. The heat wave stretches across Europe. Normally at this time of the year, now you got to remember, if you have a globe, you know, a globe is the round thing that has the map on it, where the map is properly proportioned and you can see everything together. Just so you understand where we are, Paris is north of New York City. The United Kingdom, the southern point of the United Kingdom, is further north than most of Canada. Europe is on higher latitudes than us. At this time of year, typically it gets into the upper 70s, low 80s in Europe. It is in the 90s. In a couple of cases, they've hit near 100 degrees in a few cities in southern France. And in France, the UK, and Germany, air conditioning is regulated. You have to have government permission to put an air conditioner into your house. And the government and the environmentalists guilt people. Now, there's a big difference here, and I want you to understand this, because there are some elements of the woke right and the woke left who do, particularly the left, but there are some on the right now. You hear this rhetoric, some from J.D. Vance and his team, about how we need to be all in this together, that we need to suppress our individual instincts for the greater good. You hear this rhetoric from, J.D. Vance is one of the ones who's advocated this idea, that you need to suppress your individual desires for the greater good of society. It is something you very commonly hear on the left in this country, that your individual needs are outweighed by the social good. This conversation happened on British television. A young mother who feels guilty because it's hot and she wants to run the air conditioner with the environmentalists. Listen.
1: By and large, the problem with aircon is the emissions from the electricity running the aircon units. So Actually, if you can switch your electricity provider to one that's completely renewable, or you speak to your MP and tell them that we need to get off oil and gas, not allow new giant oil fields like Rosebank that they're currently still considering to go ahead, those are the sorts of things that means that we can actually make our grid green and that we can actually have aircon without making climate change worse.
2: But all of that would take a heck of a long time.
3: Are you saying
2: in the interim you shouldn't have aircon? You should wait until you can say, hand on heart, yep, it's green energy that's keeping me cool.
1: Well, I think we need to be honest about the fact that it has costs, right? And then when we face these sorts of costs, we then need to make a decision. Well, who should we prioritize? Should it just be someone who fancies being a bit cooler, or should we be prioritizing the people who need it? People with young kids,
2: right.
1: People who are elderly, people who have disabilities that mean that they can't cool themselves.
2: So rationing air conditioning.
3: So trying
1: to be sensible about the fact that it has a huge cost, and therefore not just cooling down massive spaces.
3: Right, you're not in a care home. You're not elderly. Look at you there, resplendent in your youth. Why do you deserve air conditioning?
4: Well, I am not ignorant to the fact that it does unfortunately come at a cost, and arguably us using so much electricity, oil and gas is the reason we're in this position in the first place. However, last summer, I was 7 months pregnant in the summer, and this summer, I've got an eight-month-old baby and a three-year-old. And my baby monitor last night said that both rooms at 7 o'clock at night, which is their bedtime, was 31 degrees.
3: Wow.
4: And Kate, like I think you said earlier, that the guidance is if the room is 29 degrees or over, children under five should not be in them. Now, what do I do? Where do I put them? They have to go to sleep.
2: So you put the aircon on?
4: So I put the aircon on, and it makes it more manageable, but it still wasn't an enjoyable sleep. I struggled to sleep in that, and my little baby is so restless.
0: Now, for those of you wondering, 31 degrees Celsius is about 88 degrees in the house at night when you're trying to go to sleep. I keep my air conditioner set at night to about 67 degrees Fahrenheit. 67 degrees Fahrenheit. This woman's house at 7 p.m. was 88 degrees Fahrenheit. By the way, for temperature, for common temperature, let's just be honest here, that Fahrenheit makes so much more sense than Celsius. Oh, it's 31 degrees outside. Not the pretty cold, huh? No. That's actually very, very hot. Nah, the higher the number for hot makes a lot of sense. If you're 100 degrees Celsius, you're dead because that's 212 degrees Fahrenheit. It just makes a lot of sense when you're talking about the weather to use Fahrenheit. At 32 degrees outside, it's cold. That's zero in Celsius. Zero in Fahrenheit, it's really cold outside. Nonetheless, this woman, you could hear the guilt in her voice. She turned the aircon on, the air conditioning. She turned it on for her children. She had a air conditioning for her children. And in Britain, they regulate it. It's a death cult. It's an environmentalist death cult. You have preening people. By the way, these people were in an air-conditioned television studio. Someone put up a satellite shot of the newsroom, and you could see the giant air-conditioning fans outside. In France and in the United Kingdom, environmentalists argue that when you suck the hot air out of a house and pump it outside, that it raises the temperature outside for everyone else, which is utter nonsense. You know how I know? Because in Phoenix, Arizona, where everybody has an air conditioner, they did a study and found out it's nonsense. Why? Because all it's doing is transferring the hot air in your house to outside, but the hot air was there to begin with. This thermal transfer, the cold air that you blow in, essentially your air conditioner sucks in the air, gets the heat out of it, pumps back in the cool air, and exhausts the hot air outside. That's all it is. It's just transferring heat from one place to another. The heat's already there. It's not going to raise the outside temperature. But the British and the French and the Germans, they've begun to believe it. They also believe something else. The medieval beliefs of the crowd that supposedly believes in science. This is going to blow your mind, just like the thermal shock stuff. They still, in Europe, overwhelmingly believe that cold air causes sickness. They believe this. They do. In Europe, drafty windows and the like, it's anathema to them. They believe that cold air coming in causes viruses and bacteria and causes death. It is a medieval belief that has stuck around to modern times, that cold air causes death. You walk outside from a cool house to hot, you're going to have thermal shock and die. You blow cold air into your house, you're going to get diseases and die. This is a belief in Europe. It is an anti-science belief, and the environmentalists have fed off of that. Now, don't say it can't happen here. In California now, high-end Alienware gaming PCs, so Alienware makes these high-end, souped-up, very powerful PCs for gaming. They're banned in California now. Why? Power consumption. The degrowth, and we'll talk about this a little more later, the degrowth campaign in California, they've started banning high-end electronics there because they don't want to build out the power grid. In Europe, they don't want to build out the power grid either. In Europe, this summer, more people are going to die from heat than Americans will die total this entire year from guns. Because environmentalism is ultimately a death cult. The environmentalists wish there were fewer of us on the planet so they could save the planet. And the Europeans have embraced the guilt trip of Greta Thunberg. And they are scared to death of air conditioner, and they feel guilty. And this is what happens when you embrace the idea that the collective should be greater than the individual. When you embrace the idea of the individual greater than the collective, the individual can make arm's length decisions about what's best for himself and his family, and ultimately that works out for the greater good of society. When you put the collective ahead of the self, you put the busybodies ahead of everyone else, and the technocrats get to decide what's best for everyone else. And in Europe, what's best for everyone else is a bunch of old people and children dying from heat.
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6: Hey, we're back in 2 minutes, but first, the latest traffic on Talk 650 KSTE.
12: There are crashes on Highway 99 slowing things down this afternoon. On the southbound side, it's clearing a crash near Mack Road. It's got traffic spotty slow all the way back up to Highway 50. Northbound, a crash just before the 50 connector. That traffic will start to slow around the area of 47th Avenue. Traffic hazard southbound Capsby Freeway near Marconi. Disabled vehicle in the right lane. Traffic is going to be slow behind that. Traffic on the 10s every 10 minutes, mornings and afternoons. KFBK News Radio.
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0: Hello there. Welcome. Some of you in California are tuning in right now, and you're wondering, who the heck is this? Except you might not be saying heck. Welcome to the program and the family. My name is Eric Erickson. I broadcast from Georgia, not in D.C. or New York, from Middle Georgia. I was a lawyer by training, practiced law, election law, corporations, estate planning, even did personal injury and criminal law for a little while, and became a political consultant, ran campaigns across the country, including in California quite successfully, got myself elected to city council in Macon, Georgia. Worst job I ever had, by the way, and fell into radio completely by accident when the local radio show host got arrested in a crack house. They needed to fill in and happened to ask me. It's now the longest job I've ever had. So thank you for tuning in and giving me a chance. The phone number here, and it is an open line Friday, is 877-973-7425. Before I take any phone calls, this is my public service announcement for all of you. I try not to have road rage, but this has now happened. It just keeps happening, and I don't know where this came from. On the interstate, the left lane is for passing. It is not driving lane. And if you are driving in the left lane and you are slower than the people coming up behind you, you are obliged to move over to the right lane. They are not obliged to go around you. Two nights ago, coming home from a restaurant, I was in the left lane. Dude was literally doing 60 miles an hour, and I flashed my light, and he had the audacity to point across as if to tell me to go around him. I did, and for the first time in my life, I did the thing I've always wanted to do. I went around him, got back in the lane, and just took my foot off the gas. And I slowed down to 45 miles an hour until he got over, and then I accelerated. He deserved it. Yesterday, I was going up going up the interstate from my house behind a woman in a Mercedes from my neighborhood. It's a woman in a white Mercedes, like station wagon. She gets on the interstate, and she doesn't accelerate on the on-ramp. And in Georgia, we have these massively long on-ramps, so you could accelerate up to 70 miles an hour on the interstate. She maybe got to 55 miles an hour, gets on the interstate, and then promptly moves over to the left lane and stays as an 18-wheeler is barreling down the interstate behind her, who can't get around her. She will not get around. People, come on. The left lane is for passing. This morning it was an ambulance driver playing games on his iPhone in the left lane. 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
23: A mistrial's been declared after jurors remained deadlocked in the arson trial of the man accused of sparking the deadly Palisades fire, the most destructive wildfire in Los Angeles history. Federal prosecutors say they plan to retry the case. A former Riverside County resident's been found guilty today of forcing a woman into prostitution on Los Angeles' Figueroa Street. Prosecutors say 34-year-old Elias Shabazz did it through violence, threats, and coercion. A federal jury convicted him of one count of sex trafficking by coercion, fraud, or force. And a California appeals court has decided not to block a new Shasta County voting law, Measure B, which adds rules like requiring photo ID to vote. The measure would also get rid of most mail-in and early voting, require hand-counted ballots, and set up a separate voter registration system just for Shasta County. Those are the headlines. I'm Sharon Reardon.
2: Now, traffic on Talk 650 KSTE.
12: There are crashes on Highway 99 slowing things down this afternoon. On the southbound side, it's clearing a crash near Mack Road. It's got traffic spotty slow all the way back up to Highway 50. Northbound, a crash just before the 50 connector. That traffic will start to slow around the area of 47th Avenue. Traffic hazard southbound Cap City Freeway near Marconi. Disabled vehicle in the right lane. Traffic is going to be slow behind that. Traffic on the 10s every 10 minutes, mornings and afternoons. KFBK News Radio.
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6: It shows you how broken the
0: the political left is in the United States, that yesterday in the Supreme Court, it was not a unanimous decision. It was a 6-3 decision that when a federal program says something is temporary, it is temporary as opposed to permanent. We in this country gave individuals in Syria temporary protected status in the United States because of the civil war in that country and the atrocities committed by Bashar al-Assad, who is no longer in power. The war is now over, and he is and his regime are gone. So the president of the United States, Donald Trump, revoked status for those individuals who had been given temporary protected status. Haiti is a country that has collapsed. It has had a terrible earthquake, been hit by hurricanes, and a lot of Haitians fled, a lot of them to the United States. The president got rid of their temporary protected status as well and told them to go home. Progressives argued that he doesn't have the power to do that. Prior presidents gave the temporary status, and here's the catch. The law specifically says that under temporary protected status, if the president revokes the status, it's not reviewable by the judiciary. If it's under the temporary protected status program and the president rejects their temporary status and says go home, it's not reviewable by the judiciary, except progressive judges decided not only to review it, but say that this president could not get rid of the program and couldn't get rid of the designation despite the law saying he can. And it went to the United States Supreme Court, and on Thursday, the United States Supreme Court said the word temporary means temporary, not permanent. And it says that judges aren't allowed to review this. Therefore, we can't review this stuff. It is temporary. And the three progressives dissented and said, oh, no, because the president referred to Haiti as a, well, poop hole country, I will say, not the S word. The president referred to it as a poop hole country. He clearly had racist intent. That makes this reviewable if his intention was racist. The response of the majority was that the president of the United States has gotten rid of temporary protected status for every single country for which temporary protected status has existed. He may not like Haiti, but he clearly doesn't like the temporary protected status program. You can't say it's racist when he's done it to every single country, not just Haiti. And also, even if it was racist, the law says that the courts aren't allowed to review it if he gets rid of temporary status. Now, I want you to go

0: Haiti is a failed state. Haiti is a nation run over with demons, and I mean that in the spiritual sense. Not making a racist statement here. Witch doctors and voodoo are practiced regularly. Even some of the nominal Christians embrace these deeply demonic pagan beliefs. Haiti is run over by gangs. It is a failed state. Haiti was a French territory, and the slaves on Haiti rebelled against the French, gained their freedom, and many of them decided to eschew the Catholic Church for native tribal pagan beliefs, witchcraft, voodoo, and things like that. And the nation is now collapsing. There's a problem for us. There are a lot of you who will say, why should we care? The reason that you've got to care about Haiti as a nation collapsing is that is very, very close to Guantanamo Bay. Guantanamo Bay is the eastern edge of Cuba. And we have a massive military installation there that we refuse to give up and dared the communists to fight us for it. And we have massive ship traffic that goes in and out of Guantanamo Bay. And across the Caribbean is Haiti. And in Haiti, the Chinese have decided to try to exert some influence there. And the Russians, working with the Chinese, have decided to exert some influence there. And essentially, they are trying to turn Haiti into a Chinese-Russian hub in the Caribbean. Now that Venezuela has collapsed from their grasp, they have escalated it. The country is largely right now ungovernable. And the reason the president of the United States decided to get rid of temporary protective status is not racism, is that he doesn't like the TIPS program. And also, many of the people who came to this country, we documented it at the time, they came from other countries where they were staying. They didn't have to come here. It was only when the Democrats imposed the TIPS program and Haitians qualified that they fled those countries and came here. And the president wants them to go elsewhere. You don't have to like it, but it's not racism. What I find hilarious about it, though, is that all of the Democrats who screamed racism to Donald Trump when he said it was a third world hellhole are now like, it's a third world hellhole. You can't send these people back. And at the time, they were like, how dare he say that? That racist. Haiti's a beautiful country. Haiti's glorious. We should all go to Haiti. In Haiti, they have gang violence now. In one town, the town decided to stand. I can't remember the name of the town. I mentioned it a couple years ago, like a year and a half ago, I think, on radio. One of the towns in Haiti, so the Haitian government collapsed. The nation is overrun with gangs. And in one of the towns in Haiti, the townspeople decided to take up arms together to keep the gangs out. And one night, the gangs came in and killed all the people in the town. Hacked them up. We should exert authority. In the late 1800s, we did exert authority over Haiti. We should do it because this president and vice president, we'll get into this in a little bit, want to exert power over the Western Hemisphere. And we should be exerting power over Haiti, which is in the Western Hemisphere, before the Chinese and the Russians do. Remember, Iran set up a weapons depot plant in Venezuela. They could easily go to Haiti and provide some jobs setting up a weapons depot plant, helpfully paid for by the J.D. Vance plan to rebuild Iran. It's not a great country. But the larger issue here is the Democrats who pledged their love of Haiti are now like, we're not going to send them back. Now, this is Zohran Mamdani, the mayor of New York City.
1: We saw today the Supreme Court make a decision that is putting so many people's lives in jeopardy. And I just came back from a rally with 1199 as I stood alongside a number of Haitian New Yorkers who are concerned about what this means for their status in our city. And frankly, this city, the one that we love, is one that has been built by so many from so many different parts of the world. And that includes our Haitian brothers and sisters, our Syrian brothers.

0: and sisters, and we stand here ready to be in solidarity with all of those who are concerned by today's decision, and beyond just language of solidarity, actions of solidarity. Now, what that means when it comes to our city is if you are worried about what this means for your status, if you're worried about what this means for your family, I would encourage you to call our mayor's office at Immigrant Affairs hotline, and you can do so at 1-800-354-0365. Again, that's 1-800-354-0365.
1: What the mayor of New York is essentially doing is pledging to defy the federal government. He's pledging to defy the president of the United States, and he's pledging to defy the Supreme Court. We can't have New York City operating as a semi-sovereign nation. It's not. It's part of the state of New York, one of the original 13 states in this country. And when New York joined the Federation of States, became a part of the United States, it agreed to a constitution that gave the federal government the immigration power. If New York is allowed to defy the immigration power and the mayor of New York is allowed to think of himself as some autonomous warlord in charge of his own quasi-independent state, you know, conservatives are going to do this in their areas as well if the Democrats ever take over. And if the Democrats ever did go full extremist, take over everything and stack the Supreme Court, you will see southern states and midwestern states, even maybe one of the New England states, say, you know what, we're no longer part of this. It's what the left wants, by the way. They want to bring violence to the United States. Chevalier, the incoming Democratic congresswoman, very much said that she wants to bring unrest and violence to the United States. They've got Tucker Carlson on the right, who also wants to end the United States as we know it. And they're working on a plan. The far left and the far right want to break up the United States as a force for good of the world. Many of them funded by China, Qatar, and Russia. They want to destroy this nation. And your path in life is to decide that the United States is worth preserving as a force for good of the world. By the way, the United States is worth preserving as a force for good of the world. But also, when the law says that temporary is temporary, then temporary is temporary, and the temporary Haitians who are here, whether you like them or not, the president said go home. The law says to do what the president says, and you should respect the law. It's time for them to go home. And it is unfortunate, it's a damning indictment on the progressive left in this country, that three members of the Supreme Court actually argued that the word temporary means permanent. And the president has no power to do what the law gives him. When the power works against the progressive left, they try to redefine the law. When they can't redefine the law, they try to make emotional arguments that somehow the law should be overridden because it's racist. There's nothing racist about it. It's the law. You don't like the law, change the law. But they would rather scream about the white supremacy now of the Supreme Court for literally reading the law that says courts have no power here, and choosing to agree with the law written by a democratically elected Congress.
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4: Typical Friday slowdown on eastbound 80 coming through the Davis area. That slowdown is going to start around Old Davis Road and take you out past East Childs Road. Westbound is going to slow at the merge with Highway 15. 50 slowing now from Jefferson to the merge with 80. Southbound 5, a little slow traffic around the airport and then again around I-80. Traffic on the 10s every 10 minutes, mornings and afternoons. 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
15: Hello and welcome. It is Eric Erickson here. Glad to have you with me across the nation. 877-973-7425 is the phone number. I will get the phone calls. It is, after all, an open line Friday. 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Looking forward to spending time with you guys, having a great night. 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I'll send you a link. Their putter's incredible. I intend to be on the golf course this afternoon. Looking forward to it. Text golf to 33777. Adam, you're going to be up next. Welcome to the show.
7: Hey, Eric, long-time listener. Thanks for having me. You were speaking about AC units earlier, and we just had a repair done, and I got talking with the technician. The environmentalists are doing what they're doing in Europe here. A new system for a house is $14,000 per system.
15: Yeah, you know, so we just went through that with our house. Our old unit broke, and we had to get a new one. And yet, it was about $14,000. I was floored. Thankfully, I had the money in savings for an emergency fund because I'd been listening to Dave Ramsey and Clark Howard, and my gosh, it was expensive. And they were explaining to me that in large part it's because of the new coolants they're required to use in the systems that it has driven up the cost. The pumps and everything else are so much more expensive now. They've been doing it here. Now, I will tell you that Lee Zeldin and the EPA have been rolling back some of the regulations to hopefully bring costs down. But you're not wrong, Adam. And for those of you who don't believe him, God forbid your AC goes out, your central heating and air, and you got to replace it. It is incredibly expensive now in the United States to redo this. And what's happening is essentially it's the wealthy white environmentalists are doing things so that wealthy white people will be able to afford their air conditioners and others won't. You will have to go back to an inefficient window unit. You will, until they ban the window units. You know, in Europe now, they're cracking down on people buying window units. You know, the United States needs a Berlin airlift of air conditioning units. We just need to fly over the UK, Germany, and France and drop window or air conditioning units out of planes with parachutes on them to save the people from themselves. The amount of guilt, of course, you know, the irony is if we did it, they would land and the plugs would be different. You know, the plugs in Europe are different from here. that would be unfortunate, but nonetheless, it is wild to watch the Europeans try to just justify not having air conditioners by guilting people that it's bad for the environment. You know, and again, I got to tell you this because I got an email from Bud. So he said, the heat island effect. The heat island effect is mostly because of asphalt and concrete. It's not your air conditioner causing the heat island effect. They actually did a massive study on this in Phoenix, Arizona. And concluded that all of the air conditioners turned on in Phoenix, Arizona at one time might account for a half of a degree Fahrenheit increase in temperature. Might. They couldn't even conclusively prove that was the result of it. But you know what? Seriously, it's your house. Be cool in your house. You can, in fact, run air conditioning and not feel guilty about it unless you're European. It just boggles my mind how guilty they feel. All right, we got more to talk about. 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
16: The United States is responding with force after Iran fired drones at a ship moving through the Strait of Hormuz. Earlier today, President Trump confirmed one of the drones hit a Singapore ship, causing damage, and told reporters, "You'll see," when asked if the U.S. would respond. Soon after, U.S. Central Command said forces conducted strikes against Iran as a powerful response. Reports say marine traffic is continuing to trickle through the strait despite the attack. More than 900 people are confirmed dead after Wednesday's devastating earthquakes in Venezuela. Rescue workers and civilians are racing against time to reach possible survivors buried beneath rubble. Government officials said more than 3,300 others were also injured when the back-to-back magnitude 7.2 and 7.5 quakes hit. The United States is rushing search and rescue teams and humanitarian supplies to the country. Experts from California-based International Urban Search and Rescue and Virginia's renowned Task Force One are among them. Both teams specialize in searching for earthquake victims. A teenager is charged with a brutal rape in a Bronx park, which he allegedly threatened to kill his victim. Sarah Lee Kessler reports.
17: James Whiskey turned himself in Wednesday night after police released photos of the 18-year-old suspect. He allegedly dragged a 17-year-old girl into a parking lot at Ferry Point Park in Throgsneck June 14th and demanded sex. Prosecutors say he gave her two options, and when she said neither, he pinned her arms, yanked her pants down, and proceeded. She screamed for help, and his response was, "Help me or you're dead." Whiskey pleaded not guilty and was released without bail. I'm Sarah Lee Kessler.
16: President Trump's former national security advisor John Bolton has pleaded guilty to retaining national security information. It's part of a plea deal that will also see Bolton pay a more than $2 million fine. An illegal retention of sensitive national security documents conviction can carry a sentence of up to 60 months in prison. He's set to be sentenced in October. I'm Rob Martier. After this morning's mistrial in the Palisades fire case, one juror is speaking out about why she thinks the prosecution did not prove their case. More from Jason Nathanson.
18: A lot of holes, yeah, a lot of holes.
19: Serena, juror number four, says she didn't buy the prosecution's theory that Jonathan Rinderknecht started the Lockman fire, which smoldered and turned into the Palisades fire a week later. But even if he did start that first fire, he shouldn't be
18: responsible for the whole Palisades.
19: And she didn't like how they tried to use his ChatGPT history.
18: I talk to ChatGPT all the time.
19: To paint him as a loner, mad at society, who wanted revenge against the wealthy.
18: Made me angry that they were, like, putting his character down for just being human.
19: The jury deadlocked 2 guilty, 10 not guilty. I'm Jason Nathanson.
16: TSA is bracing to screen nearly 19 million air travelers across the 4th of July holiday period. Wendy Swanson has more.
20: A TSA senior official says security checkpoints are fully staffed and prepared to welcome travelers and handle the large passenger volumes during the June 30th through July 6th period. The highest traffic is expected on July 2nd, with an expected 3 million people traveling through airports that day. The agency recommends travelers arrive early and check with their airline before their departure. I'm Wendy Swanson.
16: Tennis champion Chris Evert says her ovarian cancer has returned for a third time. NBC's Ann Thompson reports the 18-time Grand Slam winner was previously diagnosed with ovarian cancer in 2021 and 2023 and beat the disease both times.
21: She underwent surgery as the first step in her treatment and recovery.
16: The announcement comes as Netflix releases its documentary, Chris and Martina, The Final Set. A former dental assistant at a federal prison is being accused of taking bribes to smuggle drugs. Federal prosecutors claim 50-year-old Terry Lynn Outer from New Jersey would allegedly take money from inmates in order to bring drugs to a facility in New York. Investigators say Outer was able to pocket over $160,000 from the operation. I'm Rob Martier.
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4: Injury crash mid-span across the causeway on eastbound 80 coming out of the Davis area. Got a lane blocked after a motorcyclist was involved in a crash. That person is injured. Traffic's going to be very slow back through the Davis area, slower than it had been. Westbound 50 and 80 West Sacramento are slow at the merge. Heavier traffic now on northbound 5 coming past the 50 connector and sluggish all the way to Del Paso. Traffic on the 10s every 10 minutes, mornings and afternoons. 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
4: Delta breeze is continuing overnight with a few clouds, lows in the upper 50s, clouds and sun tomorrow, highs just in the upper 70s. Currently 82 degrees from the KFBK Weather Center. 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

0: Sensationalists, welcome. It is Eric Erickson here. The full number is 877-973-7425. 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Eric, E-R-I-C-K, to 33777. Now, I want to take phone calls. I'll do my best to get to you this segment, but I gotta talk about this from my morning piece. Neville Chamberlain will go down in history as one of the worst leaders of the modern era. Neville Chamberlain thought he could negotiate with Adolf Hitler, and he went and negotiated a peace deal, came back to Great Britain, waved the piece of paper in his hand, and said we would have peace in our times. It is not a coincidence, I don't think, a tone-deaf coincidence, that a number of the president's supporters, after the MOU was released, said we would have peace in our time. I don't know that they knew where the phrase came from. Neville Chamberlain got Great Britain into war through his peace deal. It was a terribly structured deal. And that leads me to the Vice President of the United States. What I need you to understand is that there's a coherent worldview behind Vice President Vance's foreign policy. And the president has put Vance in charge of some significant pieces of foreign policy, even though Marco Rubio is the Secretary of State. J.D. Vance does not stumble into outcomes he produces. He believes in them. What you've got to understand about the vice president, he's been pretty explicit about this in the past, is he doesn't see the United States as the leader of the world. He sees this as a nation in decline, and that we're now in a tripartite world where America secures its own hemisphere, Russia is dominant across Europe, and China is supreme in Asia. He appears willing to trade away 70 years of American primacy around the world to build his vision of where he thinks the world is headed. The retreat that you are witnessing from this administration, led by J.D. Vance on behalf of the president, is by design. So let's start with Iran. J.D. Vance made himself the public face of a memorandum of understanding that reopens the Strait of Hormuz toll-free, lifts the naval blockade on Iran, and dangles sanctions relief, frozen assets, and a reconstruction fund before the regime we just spent months bombing. Remember, we only bombed their military targets, and now they're going to have a reconstruction fund of $300 billion. He told CBS News that the $300 billion fund would be, quote, funded by the Gulf Coalition. He volunteered the wealth of our allies, and they were never asked to volunteer it. Now, our Secretary of State had to contradict the vice president publicly, insisting no such request had been made by our allies. Israel, which fought beside us, struggled even to obtain the text of the memorandum of understanding. Gulf officials privately complained they were sidelined and that the deal does nothing about Iran's missiles. We went to war to weaken Tehran, and J.D. Vance is selling the settlement that finances its recovery and its capitulation. He calls it a peace. Also, by the way, Iran says it is going to charge a fee. Oman released a statement today saying it and Iran will begin charging ships sailing through the Strait of Hormuz, something that is new. It will enrich Iran billions of dollars. It's going to make Iran richer with no restrictions on funding terrorism either. J.D. Vance is also consulting with a guy named Trita Parsi, which is really significant. If you don't know who Parsi is, Parsi's a partisan of the Iranian regime. He once lobbied the United States to stop supporting the people of Iran against the regime, according to Richard Goldberg, who used to work for Trump. Republican members of Congress have called for an investigation into Parsi and the Quincy Institute that he operates out of for collaborating with and accusing them of being funded by the Iranian regime. The Secretary of State, Marco Rubio, is trying to get Trita Parsi deported. And Parsi admitted yesterday he's in regular conversations with the vice president about Iranian policy. This is a man most people suspect of being a puppet for the regime. And J.D. Vance is consulting him now on policy. He also consults with, Parsi does, Tucker Carlson, who does not have American interests at heart these days. By the way, Vice President Vance also now wants an Iranian Revolutionary Guard Corps member to hang out with a CENTCOM member in Qatar to settle disputes. He says it's cool, those are his words, cool, that Iran decided after 47 years they want a new relationship with the United States, except the IRGC is a designated terrorist group by the United States, And their leadership embraces Mahdiism. It's a cult-like belief that Iran should lie, cheat, steal, destroy, and do anything and everything necessary to bring about the destruction of the United States and Israel in the Middle East so the Mahdi can come back. Helpfully, J.D. Vance has blessed the idea that the United States is now going to stop sending troops to the Middle East as part of this memorandum of understanding. But it's not just Iraq. Consider Turkey. This week, the vice president announced that the Trump administration is confirming that Turkey has met the legal conditions to receive F-35 fighter jets. This is the same country expelled from the program in 2019 for buying Russian S-400 air defenses. It hasn't surrendered. Marco Rubio, by the way, says the law forbids this and no certification has gone to Congress. Democrats in Congress are blocking the transfer, but the transfers are marching forward even with congressional objections, including engines for Turkey's homegrown stealth fighter. In other words, we're handing our most advanced military aviation to an increasingly Islamist government whose president muses about Israel's destruction and whom our own president called a candidate to side with Iran. Erdogan is an Islamic extremist. He's not the principled, partisan, secularist Turk leader. He doesn't like the Kurds. He likes the Iranians. He doesn't like Israel. He likes Hezbollah. And J.D. Vance is, again, the point person on this, waving this all through to give an ally that's increasingly an enemy our technology. And then, of course, there's most famously Ukraine. J.D. Vance has dismissed the fight over Ukrainian territory as haggling over a few square kilometers. It's actually 6,000 kilometers. In fact, including the fortress belt that shields the country from its invasions, J.D. Vance has said he's particularly proud the administration ended American support for Kyiv. The pressure has fallen on the victim to cede land to the aggressor, and the aggressor couldn't conquer them. The message to Moscow has been unmistakable from the vice president. The lines you can't win on the battlefield, the vice president will help you draw at the table. It's the oldest lesson of the last century, unlearned. Reward an aggressor's appetite. You don't satisfy it. You whet its appetite for more. There are three theaters here, Ukraine, Turkey, Iran, and they have a common pattern in practice. In each of them, the vice president has worked so that an American adversary ends up stronger and an American ally ends up weaker, more isolated, and less certain of our word and commitment. And this is not an absent-minded drift of a distracted government. It's the consistent application of a thesis J.D. Vance has stated plainly for years, that the world is multipolar, that resources are scarce, that allies must fend for themselves, that America should pull back to what he deems vital and let the other great powers run their own neighborhoods. Now, that may sound good to you, except there's trouble with the thesis and what it costs. American leadership has never been charity. The money we spend in the world has never been charity. It's been the cheapest insurance policy in the world, in history. We maintain a forward presence that keeps sea lanes open, keeps rivals contained, and keeps wars small. You do what J.D. Vance wants, and you trade it all away, and you don't get a tidy multipolar balance. You get a world where Iran rebuilds its arsenal and its terrorism, Turkey drifts to Islamism, Russia digests Europe, and China watches and waits for Taiwan, and every ally concludes the American guarantee is a wasting asset to be hedged against. Isolation doesn't make us safer, contrary to what some of you and the vice president believe. It makes us smaller, and it makes the people who wish us harm bolder. And the vice president is not hiding the project. He's executed it in plain sight, theater by theater. He's asking us to make mistake retreat for prudence. We should decline. American global leadership was earned by men who understood that the alternative to it is not peace, but a vacuum. And the vacuum is always going to be filled by someone worse than us. The vice president is busy manufacturing that vacuum. He's putting us in a position where we are too weak to respond to Iran. He's putting us in a position where we will not respond to a Chinese invasion of Taiwan. He's putting us in a position to alienate our European allies so we can bring troops home and build up some sort of strategic fortress in the West where China and Russia are not going to leave us alone because of the rare earth minerals and precious commodities the Western Hemisphere has that the Eastern Hemisphere fights over. It's a naive thinking that we can somehow build up the Western Hemisphere for ourselves and leave the rest of the world alone. But that's what the vice president believes, and he has stated it. And it is all premised on a position that the United States is in decline. Do you feel like we're in decline? We have a bunch of people who have come over from Europe and Asia, Australia, New Zealand, Africa, to tour the United States and marvel at our wealth, at our free drink refills, at our massive grocery stores, at our Costcos and Walmarts, at the air conditioning in every house, at the ability we have to drive all over the country and still be in the same country. They're marveling at the wealth of the United States. It's like in ancient times, those who went to Rome and their heads exploded at the marvel and wealth of the capital of the Roman Empire. And yet, J.D. Vance looks at it all and he sees waste and greed. He sees a nation in decline. He sees a nation that needs to know its own place and be humbled and retreat from leadership of the world. If we go down the path J.D. Vance is trying to lead us and President Trump is allowing him to do, our interest rates will go up like the rest of the world because trade deals will no longer be negotiated with America as the leader. Inflation will go up. Because the exchange rates will no longer be in dollars because we will not be the leader and we will not have the reserve currency. The value of our money will decline around the world because we will not be the reserve currency. And our ability to go anywhere and travel at leisure will decline rapidly as countries turn their back on us as a friend and ally. It's what the vice president and his friends want. Sohrab Ahmari has spent time with J.D. Vance aboard Air Force One. Sohrab Ahmari was a progressive leftist who became a conservative, who became a social conservative, fiscal liberal, who's gone back to the left. He is a consultant to advisor of the vice president. This is a man who whispers in the vice president's ear on a regular basis, who tweeted not too long ago how comfortable he is with China's leadership of the 21st century, that there's a lot of natural wisdom of the Chinese, and we should allow China to be the world leader. In China, if you were to say what I am saying about the vice president right now, you'd wake up dead tomorrow or disappeared. In China, the government monitors every purchase you make and tries to control you. And if you say things about the government that they don't like, they block you from being able to buy basic groceries. And they deny you the right to travel. And there are those whispering in the vice president's ear who think China should inherit the world. And the vice president is working by design to allow China to do that because Russia is not the powerful country that J.D. Vance seems to conclude it is. The Ukrainians are kicking their butt. But China is dominant around the world. He claims that he's just doing this to get us ready to deal with China. But do any of you looking at what the vice president is pushing believe he's actually willing to take on China if were they to invade Taiwan? Of course not. Most of you don't want to help Taiwan. He doesn't either. He wants to cede American sovereignty. 70, 80 years ago, the world fought a global war. Nazism fell and communism stood up and the United States was put in leadership of the free world and worked to overthrow communism, which it was very successful at doing with the Soviet Union. And now the vice president and those in his corner who advise him and whisper in his ear want the United States to be the giant that goes back to sleep and cede the rest of the world to other countries. And they have the benefit of convincing you that it'll all be okay. And you know nothing other than American leadership. All of you who think we should retreat from the world states know nothing of what the world was like before the United States led the world. Those who put America in charge of the world understood what would be if it was not us. And you're dabbling in a fantasy to think that it is a world that would be comfortable for you to live in. It would be a world presided over by monsters who wish many of you dead and your freedoms eroded. And the vice president is playing into their hands naively, willfully, maybe knowledgeably. It's a fool's errand. And right now, he's being pretty successful at causing American retreat from the world. Our allies in the Middle East now are having to deal with Iran because they don't think they can trust us. And that makes our whole world more dangerous.
1: Those who love him, listen to find out what he's going to say next. Those who disagree with him, also listen to see what he's going to say next. It's the Eric Erickson Show.
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3: Slow lane block with a multi-vehicle injury crash northbound 5 just before Highway 50. Started with one vehicle and a couple more smashed into that. CHP is already at the scene. Traffic hazard 80 westbound just west of Madison Avenue. No details, though. Northbound 99 Broadway off-ramp, a crash reported there. As many as three vehicles involved. Traffic starting to slow there as well. Traffic on the 10s every 10 minutes, mornings and afternoons. KFPK News Radio.
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0: Hello and welcome. It is Eric Erickson here. I went a little long, so be patient. I will get to your phone calls. Beth couldn't hang on, but Beth was calling from Oklahoma. And in Oklahoma, the Oklahoma Corporation Commission is considering a 15% increase in power rates for customers. It would increase power bills by about $25 per month. Now, the spin from the NTAI people is that this is because of data centers, and it is because of an aluminum smelting plant they're building in Oklahoma. The government there and the power company are saying that's not really it. In fact, the legislature in Oklahoma just passed a law. Governor Stitt signed it into law that doesn't allow passing on the costs of AI data center power to consumers. Did you know that in Oklahoma? There is a law on the books now in Oklahoma that your rate cannot be raised to cover the costs of power to data centers. The data centers have to cover the full cost. What's happening, however, is that the public utility companies in Oklahoma, meeting a lot of the governmental demands to do renewable energy and the like, have put off maintenance of lines. It's headed into a situation like where California was with PSG&E. And they have let their power lines degrade and their transformers degrade, and now they got to do this buildup, and they don't have the money for it. So that's why the utility companies have not exactly done what they needed to do to maintain themselves. This has nothing to do about new power. Now, contrast that with Georgia Power, where I am. Georgia Power just announced it's cutting rates. There was a big rate increase several years ago to pay for a nuclear power plant in the state of Georgia. There were massive cost overruns. Everyone had forgotten how to build them. And now they built it, and we're getting so much power here so cheaply from nuclear power that they're now cutting the rates in Georgia. As in Oklahoma, they're driving up the power rates because of mismanagement of the power lines, basically. Now, don't mismanage your sleep. 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
18: All right, just rushing into the studio. Why? Because we are all watching the NHL draft. here at our compound NBC Sports in San Francisco. The number one pick?
12: Gavin McKenna, from left wing from Penn State University to the Toronto Maple Leafs, who haven't won a Stanley Cup in 57 years. That's not the point. Number one pick. Congrats to him. Justin Bieber with the intro.
18: It was one of the most awkward. Now, getting Bieber's a big deal. Bieber, no question, is one of the top entertainers. He's a big deal. He's loved. If you don't like him, you're a hater. The kid's super talented. But it was poorly produced. Like the NHL, like when you look at the NFL draft, and then you look at the NBA draft, and then you look at everybody else. Like, you see the production, how to do it, and literally the NHL brings out Bettman. He's awkward. It's going to Bieber. It's awkward. And then, should I bring him up? And then there's Bieber with the microphone, and then he kind of cuts that, and then Bieber's like, should I do it? Like, did we not plan anything?
12: Yeah, did you not do a dress rehearsal?
18: Like, did we not, like, organize this? Okay, you're going to announce Bieber. Bieber's going to come up. Like, I mean, awkward. Sharks just took the sweetest kid. Who'd they take?
12: Ivan Stenberg. So another young player to go along with Macklin Celebrini and Will Smith. They recently just traded Willie Macklin earlier this week, so they replaced one sweet with another. So that's
18: what what is it? I mean, I like taking European guys. Eastern European guys, what's his deal?
12: Supposed to be a good player.
18: Good face?
12: Good playmaker is what they say.
18: Good face? Does his puck ring all across the barn?
12: There's going to be a lot of Stenberg sweaters at the Shark Tank this year.
18: Could we go Moneyball and mix it with...
12: I mean, he's 18, so, I mean, it's...
18: We're not selling jeans here. Can the kid play?
12: I hope so. I mean, it'll be great.
18: What does he play?
12: He's a winger, so hopefully you can see him play with Celebrini. On the first line.
18: How old is he?
12: 18.
18: He's 18. Tell you what, the kid from Penn State is now going to take over Toronto. I mean, this kid's going to be...
12: Well, I mean, they still have... they got Austin Matthews still, Saddle.
18: Do you see how good-looking this kid is?
12: Yeah.
18: Did you see what this kid looks like?
12: Hey, if you want to start a bar fight, I mean, he's the guy I would take.
18: I know you're a sports dork, but do you know what this kid's gonna... Good-looking kid, number one pick in a major city like Toronto? You know what his life's going to be like?
12: Up in the six?
18: Just because you guys are sitting around going, what about his metrics? I'll tell you, this kid's metrics...
12: What's his shot speed? That's what I want to know.
18: His metrics are going to be off the charts in Toronto,
12: Canada. He hit the one-timer?
18: You guys are dorks. This kid's going to slay it. Good for him.
12: That's the most hockey I think we've ever talked on this program.
18: When are my Knights picking?
12: I don't know.
18: I'm a Sharks fan.
12: The Sharks have three first-round picks. They have 2-9 and 27.
18: We're going to have to resurrect. We're going to have to do some kind of kumbaya with our Vegas when we come. It's like we live in San Jose. I've lived in San Jose longer than the Sharks have been around. I watched the San Jose. I've watched the arena, as I just told somebody out there. I told my tax dollars paid for the for the Shark Tank.
12: Well, now they're remodeling the Shark Tank, so paying for it again.
18: I've been to like a bazillion. I've been there more than any building I think I've ever been, other than the. I've been to the Shark Tank more than any building other than the Oakland Coliseum or Jack Murphy Stadium, the old Murph in San Diego.
12: You're old enough to know when it was still called the HP Pavilion. I didn't even live here then.
18: I watched it be built. For God's sakes, I don't think anything's gonna my time at the Coliseum. I mean, I literally was spending between A's and Raiders for all those years, and then also the Oakland Arena, now called Oracle, from all the times covering the Warriors. I literally would be at that complex for well over 100 something days out of the year. That's a lot.
12: Yeah,
18: it was a lot. I was at that complex a lot for many, many years. Big win yesterday, huge for the Athletics. Now we got a 3-game set against the Halos once again. We got the pitching matchup unbelievable. You got the highlights going from yesterday's action,
12: starting from the 7th inning on, where the comeback started. The A's entering yesterday were 3-31 when trailing after the 7th inning.
18: Well, how about this?
12: Make it 4 now.
18: I mean, what are we showing right here? That was the Langoliers.
12: Yeah.
18: So Langelier's base hit brought in two.
12: Yep, and then we're in the eighth now with
18: McNeil. And then now Law would hit the double, and then McNeil would bring him in. We got a ball game, right? But you're still like, eh. We got a ball game. Jonah Heim.
12: Opposite field.
18: Hits third game tying. And by the way, if you're listening on A's Cast or the A's Radio Network, sorry you can't see this. But his third game tying hit. Jonah Heim, World Series champion, All-Star starter, Gold Glove winner in 2023. What he's doing? What he did the game in Vegas against the Brewers? What he did against the Angels in SAC? And then, of course, yesterday, and then Lawrence Butler with the big hit. And Lawrence, I mean, that this is a game Lawrence desperately needed.
12: Yeah.
18: It was awesome. And that would put the A's up by one. And then Max Muncy. You know I love me some Max Muncy. I've been defending Max Muncy amongst my peers lately. I will not out my peers who were trying to trade my Max Muncy. I'm like, I'm not trading Max Muncy. I'm not. Kid's got talent. You got to let him play. Earn the right in spring training. It's not his fault pitchers hit him and he breaks his hand. It's not like he's Denzel Clark and keeps having these injuries happen. Oh, it's a bruised foot. Oh, it's a hamstring. You know, he got hit and you break your hand. Now he's got pads on every hand. But Max Muncy, I'm a big Max Muncy guy.
12: Yeah, I mean, you had me. I looked it up and I was pretty amazed. Over his last 13 games, he has 13 runs driven in.
18: Yeah. Like a lot of people, it's three home runs, 13 RBIs. Johnny Dosco is test. Why is Johnny? Oh, Johnny's got his dad there. How awesome is that?
12: Yeah. I heard about that. His dad's me there. It's pretty cool. That I think Johnny's dad's close to 90,
18: yeah.
12: Say. So it's pretty cool that Johnny's able to bring his dad to the game at the big A.
18: Yeah, that is special. That it's a special moment for Johnny Dosco today, no question about it. And so the win yesterday, 9-6, puts a little spark, and it leads us to where we are. 81 games are in the books. 81. Half the season is over. 22 comeback wins on the year. That is a plus. I would like that number to be a lot lower. That means you'd be leading games, but it is a good sign showing you got heart. You got a puncher's chance every single day. 81 games. Now, I have reached out, and we're going to have it for you.
12: We could do it because we're going to build Moriarty here in a few minutes. We could do it after Moriarty.
18: We're going to have grades. I've made, so I reached out to, we got Double D, Dan, who is our producer here at NBC. We got Cody Elias here. We got your grades. We got Johnny Dosco. We got Chris Carey.
12: Raymond Jensen.
18: The correct.

0: unicorn lollipop-ish, or maybe they just don't want to go on record for being critical. But Cody will come on. Cody, this chair. Cody will come on strong with his grade.
1: Oh, remember, I was the only person to pick the team to finish under 500, too. Someone has to be the heel here, and that's always going to be me.
0: Somebody in every good show. It's like what we've talked about for years when you build a radio show. But every good television show, somebody's got to be the bad guy. Every good movie's got to have the bad guy. There's got to be the good guy, and there's got to be the bad guy. Bill Moriarty, what would you call him? Is he the bad guy? What would you call him?
1: No, Bill's a face.
0: He's the.
2: I bring nothing but hope and optimism.
0: He's the pretty boy who falls in love with the girlfriend or steals your girlfriend. That's from Athletics Farm. How are you?
2: Good. How you doing, Tony? It's been a little while.
0: It has been a while. So my number one thing I always ask you, and really the only thing I care about, how is Leo DeVries doing in Midland?
2: Ah, funny you should ask. Well, Leo DeVries, you know, he's had some ups and downs this season, but right now he's hitting around 280. I think he's got about 9 home runs this year. His OPS is around 800. But you know what the most interesting thing is Leo DeVries has actually stolen 28 bases this year. I think he had maybe 11 or something last year. He's stolen 28. We're still in June. He could very easily steal 50 bases this year. So suddenly he's really upped the speed quotient in his game. So, you know, we assume the power and the hitting is going to be there. But, you know, if he could also turn out to be a 40, 50 stolen base guy, that could up his value even more.
0: I keep telling everybody, you should see whenever the bullpen has issues, I get all these texts, Mason Miller. I'm like, do you realize, as great as Nick Kurtz is, and Nick Kurtz, we're talking about like comparing him to Bonds and Ted Williams, and Nick Kurtz could have a plaque someday in Cooperstown, New York. I get it. Leo DeVries will have an opportunity to be one of our best players. Like,
2: yeah.
0: So everybody hold your horses on Mason Miller and all that. I'm telling you right now, when we're in Vegas, 2028, 2029, 2030, Leo's going to give everybody a run for their money on who's the best player on our team.
2: Yeah, and let's not forget as well that he is still just 19. I know everybody's eager for him to get here. Why isn't he here yet? What's wrong? You know, nothing's wrong. He's 19 years old. He's hitting 280 with 9 home runs and 28 stolen bases in Double-A. He's doing just fine. He's playing shortstop. He's playing a little third base too. You know, so he's going to be good. You know, he's still a teenager. Just give him a little time. He's staying on the field. He's producing. He's learning. He's growing. And look, we all love Mason Miller. I love Mason Miller too. Nobody more fun to watch on the mound. But remember, there were also a lot of potential injury issues with him. Remember, he had a lot of injuries. He was hurt a lot. Guy that throws that hard, you never know when that day comes when, you know, he's not going to be healthy. So, you know, Leo DeVries fortunately has proved himself to be healthy, likely to be much healthier than almost any 100-mile-an-hour throwing pitcher over the course of his career. So I don't think we need to worry about that trade. Unfortunately, I will say this, though. Braden Nett, who did also come over in that deal, he has had his struggles. You know, he was on the aisle most of the season. He came back. He completely lost his command. He couldn't get a pitch over the plate. The A's have sent him down to the complex in Arizona to work on trying to get his command back in the Arizona Complex League, because I think he walked 11 or 12 guys in like 3 innings over his last outings. Whoa. It was just completely gone. So unfortunately, that Braden Nett's had to take a little step back. But, you know, everyone still raves about his stuff. He's got the stuff if he can just harness it.
0: We had Ed Sprague on, and he was like bragging about this guy's stuff. You would talk about electric. That's alarming, because we thought at some point he might be able to help us this year.
2: Yeah, and you never know. If he can just get the command back, he could before the end of the year. But, you know, people see his stuff, and you've seen this with pitchers before, and the stuff is electric, but they're not sure where it's going. You know, they're not sure how to command
0: that's,
2: it. You know,
0: that's scary.
2: It's only so good if you don't know where it's going. You know, I think we've seen that with, you know, guys like Luis Morales, too, whose stuff is electric, and we're never quite sure where it's going. So, you know, for a lot of those pitchers, the key is just getting harnessing that command, you know?
0: I'm glad you bring up Luis Morales, because I will get to that. It's something.

0: that I need to remind people when I've been asking for first half grades, and if people are talking about, oh, JT Ginn and look, Gage Jump. I'm like, remember, JT Ginn started the year in the bullpen, and Jump was in the minor leagues. And if you're going to them now, that tells you what the first half has looked like, because we're not talking about Lopez, Morales, Severino. When you judge 81 games, you got to judge all the games. We'll get to that in just a little bit. Back to Leo. Las Vegas Airport, Harry Reid International. When you look at the bill, I think there's more billboards coming out of the Las Vegas airport than there is any other airport. Leo DeVries is going to be on one of those billboards.
1: Oh, definitely. You know, and I, you know, people question the level of excitement for the A's in Las Vegas. You know, who knows? But I can tell you this. I know there are some Las Vegas A's fan pages on Facebook who've started following my A's Farm page on Facebook. And I'm getting hundreds of new followers every day from people in Vegas who are very actively following A's news and commenting all the time, you know. So I can just say from my own firsthand experience, there seems to be a growing bit of excitement in Vegas for the A's. And I'm sure Leo DeVries will be a centerpiece of that excitement in a couple of years when the time comes.
0: Well, I looked over at Shooty Babbitt. It was a commercial break on NBC. And when Jacob Wilson went down, it was our postgame show, I said, bring up Leo. I'm like, hey, I mean, when does this start? I don't know. That's not going to happen. But if I was running things, because we saw it in spring training, we've seen him compete, and I'm glad they're keeping him in Midland, because you're not going to get an honest assessment in Vegas. It's just, it is what it is. Right. It's sad, but you know, ever since Sky Bolt came up and looked like Mickey Mantle down in Vegas, and then he shows up and he's Sky Bolt, you realize I'm not trusting anything I see from Vegas. Keep him in Midland where it's real, right? Send a guy down there. I know Jacob Lopez. Yeah. Send somebody down. You want to get right play in normal baseball. That's arena. That's like the Arena Football League when you're playing in the PCL. Wei-Yin Lin, you sent me the text, and I'm like, oh no, what's going on with Wei-Yin Lin?
1: It's still not 100% confirmed. Obviously, he's on the IL. He's been seeing a couple of doctors. We first heard that it was a shoulder strain.
0: Yes.
1: Then just yesterday, I was told by someone within the A's organization that it looks like he may have a potential UCL tear. Again, that hasn't been 100% confirmed, but someone inside the A's organization who should know did say the word possible UCL tear to me, which we all know what that means. So we're still awaiting further word, but it certainly looks like it's not going to be a minor injury for Wei-Yin Lin. It's going to be a more serious injury, and we'll find out just how serious. He is just 20 years old, and you know, he was pitching great again this year. He had a 190, I think, ERA in Midland this season. He got promoted to Vegas, and that's when the shoulder and the elbow started acting up. So now we're just waiting to see the final determination on that, but unfortunately it looks like it might be a little while longer before we're able to see much more out of Wei-Yin Lin.
0: All right, let's play glass half full. I rather hear elbow than shoulder, because shoulder, if you ever have to go under the knife, the shoulder, the rotator cuff, it's still, you just don't know. We do know we can fix your elbow. It's just when we fix it, it's going to be 14 months or so until we see you again. So if we're June,
1: right.
0: It's June 26th. If the determination is you got to go see Dr. Meister, Eletrage, whoever it is, you're going to do the brace and do all of that, it would be in July. So July next year, August, September, season would be over. You're now not seeing him until 2028.
1: Yeah, I mean, that's the problem. If it is a UCL that needs surgery, then, you know, you're out for a long time. Now, if we want to look at the glass half full, the good thing is he is still just 20 years old.
0: No doubt.
1: So he's not an old man by any means, nowhere close to you or me. And he I'd rather, if a guy is going to have Tommy John, if that's what ends up happening, I'd rather he have to do it when he's young, you know,
0: yes,
1: and he's still got time than, you know, right when he's, you know, just entering his prime years in the major leagues. You know, he does still have time to overcome this if that's what ends up being necessary. So obviously not great news, but if it does need to happen, it's better that it does now. And you know, he's got some time to deal with it.
0: And it's different now. It's like when Tarek Skubal got hurt and it was just a bone chip and they were doing that fancy surgery. But he has the old Tommy John. Now these guys, Dr. Meister of the Texas Rangers invented the brace. So the new Tommy Johns are much different. It's better done. I mean, we evolve as humans, modern medicine. We've evolved in how we do Tommy John. We got smart and, you know, all the athletes, I want to be the fastest guy that comes back. No. We now know it's 14 months before you actually really start getting into the throwing program, facing hitters. So when you get Tommy John now, so if a young man at 20 gets it, what I'm trying to say is that this is something that is going to make it pretty good for you pretty much for the rest of your career, because we've improved the surgery so much.
1: Right. By the age of 22, he could be completely back on track and, you know, ready to enter his prime years before still being too old. So, if it's something that ends up, it's going to be needed at some point, it's probably better to just do it now and get it out of the way. He's still a young guy. So, obviously we never want to hear about any of our prospects dealing with any injuries, but we know it's going to happen. And, you know, honestly, it's just better if it happens sooner rather than later and gets dealt with so they can get on with their career path sooner.
0: Bad news, but he's still only 20, and we know he has a big future. He's Snellzilla-like. Blake Snell, as Billy Owens calls him, the Taiwanese, Taiwanese Blake Snell. Okay, if Jacob Wilson goes on the IL and you're playing David Forst, who do you bring up, middle infielder, to help the Athletics right now?
1: Well, if I'm actually thinking like David Forst, I would probably bring back Daryl Hernandez, because I know our friend David Forst kind of likes what he knows.
0: But I'm going to allow you, Bill Moriarty, to be the general manager.
1: I wouldn't go with the Leo DeVries option, as tempting as it might be.
0: Now, Leo staying in Midland. Yeah.
1: A little too much too soon. You know, another guy that that we're familiar with, who's absolutely been on a tear in Vegas,
0: a major tear,
1: is a guy, I don't know if you're thinking the same one I am, but the guy by the name of Brett Harris, actually.
0: Oh, no, that's not who I'm thinking.
1: Now, let me finish, though.
0: Middle infielder.
1: He's been playing some second base, too. Josh Kuroda-Grauer has also been on a tear. He's hitting around 350 at Vegas. He just went 4-for-4 last night. He's showing more power this year. He actually has the second most extra base hits of any player in the A's minor league system this year, believe it or not. I think he had 2 home runs his whole pro career before this year. Now he's got 7. He's got a bunch of doubles, hitting 350 in Vegas, playing second, short, third. Everybody I talk to loves the way he plays, loves the way he hustles, loves the way he approaches the game. And, you know, I've been looking at Josh Kuroda-Grauer before the A's acquired Aleca Williams and, you know, thinking, gee, it wouldn't be the worst thing in the world to see Joshua Kuroda-Grauer get his shot while he's
0: like,
1: and he's
0: bulked
1: up a little bit too. He's a little bigger and stronger.
0: Yeah, watching him in spring training, I did a game at Diablo Stadium where we were taking on the Angels. He's legit shortstop.
1: He's definitely got the D.
0: You could interchange him and Aleca. I mean, both of them can play short. Both of them can play second. That's the thing. Brett Harris, he is what he is. He's not.
1: Yeah.
0: At the big league level, we need legit middle infielder guys, and that's why I was saying, if you had your shot, who would you bring up?
1: Yeah, I mean, once Kuroda-Grauer got off the start he has this year, and you look at him and you see he's actually bulked up and gotten bigger and stronger. And that was the knock on him before. And now he's been showing a little pop and hitting the ball with a little more authority. And that was the key piece missing. Now that I saw the start he got off to this year, I'm starting to think, you know, maybe not just a utility infielder, maybe an A's second baseman of the future. You know, I mean, he's starting to look like he could fill a more significant role in the future if he keeps this up. So I'd love to get a look at him now. So we get a little better sense of what we have, and he gets that first look at the major leagues and gets a sense of what he needs to do to handle it.
0: Okay, quickly, we're running out of time. Jamie Arnold.
1: You know, he had some ups and downs early in the season. You'll be glad to know last night he just allowed one hit while throwing six scoreless innings in a shutout for
0: six
1: Midland.
0: Six innings? Is he okay?
1: Yeah, 88 pitches, I think. So his arm hasn't fallen off. I think guys are capable of throwing 88 pitches sometimes.
0: Wow.
1: And so he's rounding the ship. And for the month of June now, I think his ERA in Midland is 2.31 in the month of June. So despite getting off to a shaky start, looks like he's starting to fall into a groove, starting to find his rhythm. And, you know, he's looking a lot better this month. And his last start was, you know, one of the best of his pro career. So I know people were a little worried about the start he got off to, but it looks like Jamie Arnold is starting to live up to expectations now this past month.
0: He didn't play for a year. Almost. Yeah. I mean, you got to look from the time the draft, then they shut you down because the draft's in July. He hadn't played for. He's fine. Quickly tell everybody how they can follow you and get a hold of you.
1: Of course, you can find my website at athleticsfarm.com, and you can also find me on Twitter at Athletics Farm, and we also have an Athletics Farm page on Facebook as well.
0: You are the best, my friend. Be well. We'll talk to you soon.
1: Thanks, Tony. Always good talking to you.
0: Bill Moriarty, nobody covers the minor leagues for the Athletics. Well, he doesn't do it for the actual Athletics, but for us, A's Cast Live, and he contributes to A's Cast with his podcast. He is phenomenal. We got the Mark Kotze Show, and then what happens when you fire a manager too late? Well, we've seen it. We'll talk about it right here on A's Cast Live.
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